0: 55-year-old Matthew Strain. Police were originally called on a report of a disturbance between Strain and a landlord. A grand jury will investigate under Nebraska law. Students may soon be able to get a degree more quickly at one of Iowa's three Regents universities. The Board of Regents is giving preliminary approval to a plan to introduce a Bachelor of Applied Professional Studies degree. It's a new three-year degree program that would require only 90 to 95 credit hours. I'm Terry Leahy.
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2: Sunny and windy conditions into the afternoon. A high of 85. Northwest winds could gust as high as 40 miles per hour as the humidity drops off through the day. Small chance of a shower after midnight into the early morning hours of Thursday with a low of 60. Then up to 80 and partly cloudy by Thursday afternoon. From the First Alert 6 Weather Center, I'm Senior Chief Meteorologist Rusty Lord.
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1: Glenn Beck is on.
2: Hello, America. Welcome to the Glenn Beck Program. We have a lot to talk about. Who is leaking things at the White House? This is getting dangerous because it's now being leaked out of the Situation Room, which is really bad. Also want to touch base a little bit more on Rupert Lowe's rape gangs. The details coming out of England now are just absolutely shocking and horrifying. What the government of England has just overlooked, refused to look at it, and told everybody else, you're the problem. Wait until you hear this story. Also, I want to talk about this story that came out yesterday about starter homes and how expensive they are in America. It's true, but it's half true. It's half true. And I want to give you the full picture because I think this is yet another attempt by the press, probably a Marxist writer that hates America, that is just trying to depress you and convince you nothing is good. There's a lot of stuff that is good, and including in homes and buying homes. And I want to share that with you here coming up in a little while. But we got more details from a breaking news story that happened yesterday while we were on the air on the South Lawn of the White House during the cage fight. There was somebody that literally wanted to start a civil war. And thank God we caught him. I don't know if you heard how we caught them, but it is a remarkable story of an American hero, really, truly, an American hero stopped it. And I'm going to talk about that here in just a second. First, let me tell you about Real Estate Agents I Trust. JJ called in the other day, left us a message about an experience with Real Estate Agents I Trust. And here's what he said. He said, Glenn, we closed on our new home in the Treasure Valley in Idaho. Lisa was the realtor. I put her in touch with, you know, Glenn's company. And she was such a help. We visited the area just a few times before deciding this was our home for the next stage in our life. With delay after delay in selling our home in California, Lisa was always there with calming words and patience that we needed. Thank you. Thank you for everything, JJ. You know, JJ, let me just say thank you for giving my company a shot. First of all, I'm glad for both of you that you got the home that you wanted and you got out of California. 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And Lisa, thank you for being everything that I say our agents are, a real estate agent that you can trust. 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Okay. So this last Sunday, on the lawn of the White House, there was a cage fight, UFC, June 14th, President's 80th birthday, America's 250th, right around the corner. Thousands of people are standing on the lawn of the People's House, and five young men that we know of wanted to turn that lawn into a slaughterhouse. Now, here is the plan, according to the federal complaint that was unsealed yesterday. Drones, small ones, commercial ones, loaded with explosives, flown over the arena and detonated to start panic. As the crowd would run, as it was supposed to be kind of herded, it would be herded and run through certain gates where they had sniper teams ready. This was the plan. Then a second wave was going to try to storm the gate of the White House itself. So set off some explosions, get everybody to run through a certain gate, just start killing people through that gate, and then storm the gates of the White House. This is a coordinated massacre designed in tiers with assigned roles, shooters, shooter locations, even an escape route down the Potomac. Now, I'm going to give you the names. You know, they're presumed innocent, and I honor that, but they are charged, and the names are important. Tyson Proper, 19 years old, out of Danville, Ohio. Daniel Eskridge, out of Missouri. Abraham Alvarez, out of Nebraska. Brian Rowe and Michael Thomas, out of California. All sound like Americans to me. That's important. Now, behind them, a chat group of around 19 people. What stopped it? How did we find out about it? How did we stop these guys? You ready? You want to talk about an American hero? The leader's mom, Tyson Proper's mom. She called the police on her own son. She had been watching him. She watched him spend $3,000 of his graduation money. He bought a shotgun. He bought body armor, ammunition, and extra magazines. She watched him as he kind of disappeared into his phone. And then she did the single hardest thing a parent can ever do. This woman is a hero. She picked up the phone and she said, "I think something's wrong with my son. I think he's going to hurt people." You know how hard that is? That woman saved lives this week. Remember her when the rest of this fades, because she is really the hero. So, how has he turned? Because it took 3 months. Group that called itself, and I want you to hear this. The name of the group that approached him was Vanguard of the Old. It started on TikTok back in March. That was 3 months ago. Then it moved to encrypted apps, and then it was Signal and Simple X, and all of it is wrapped in religious language. See if you find any patterns here. Now, it was full of real grievances. And what do I say about grievances all the time? What is the thing that I say that most people who just hate the grievance culture like I do refuse to say? You cannot, you will not solve any of these problems if you will not say these words. A lot of these grievances are absolutely true or based in true facts. Okay? The Epstein files. I don't know what the truth is there, but I know we don't have it. Government corruption. Yep, in spades we have that. Data centers eating up our power and our towns. That is more perception than reality, but perception is reality a lot of the times. So I've stood at the chalkboard and talked to you about these things over and over and over again, which is exactly why I have to do this monologue right now, because the grievance is real. The conclusion, the cure, is demonic. Now, here's what the FBI says this group believed, in their own words, that the United States, and I'm quoting, needed to be torn down so that it could be rebuilt. One of them said the whole point of the attack was to jumpstart a revolution. That's John Wilkes Booth, gang. That sentence, torn down so it can be rebuilt, also has a modern name because it's an ideology, and it's called accelerationism. Now, I have mentioned this before on a chalkboard a couple of times, but I've never stopped. I wanted to put it up on my chalkboard today because it's really important. This is the thing that I've been trying to warn you about from three or four different directions for the last 2 or 3 years. What is accelerationism? There's a problem. Okay. Well, the way to solve that problem is pour gasoline on it and burn it down. It's simple, and that's what makes it so dangerous. It says the system is so corrupt, so far gone, so irredeemable that the most moral thing you can do is make it collapse faster. That sounds like the 12ers. Don't reform it. Don't repair it. Pour gasoline on it and burn it to the ground, because only out of the ashes, only out of the chaos, can the real thing finally be born. Now, this comes in a lot of flavors, and I've talked about all the flavors. There's a violent neo-Nazi version, groups you may never have heard of, Adam Waffen. Then there's the base, whose whole strategy is to provoke a race war by making society ungovernable, and whose Bible is a book literally called Siege. Then there's the tech version, far less violent. It just wants to slam the gas pedal on AI and AGI and ASI and just let the chips fall where they may. And then there is the philosophical version, going back to a man named Nick Land. He took a fringe academic idea and turned it pitch black, dark as night. But you strip away the Baskin-Robbins 32 flavors of this, and it's the same rotten core in every single one of them. The world and society is not worth saving. Burn it. As out of the ashes, something better will rise. Okay, that's not true, and that never happens that way. But if the logic sounds familiar to you, it should, because I have been warning you for the better part of a decade, and especially in the last 3 weeks, of the Russian named Alexander Dugin. Dugin does not wear the accelerationist label. He has his own label. It's fourth political theory, Eurasianism. But if you listen to the music underneath the words, it's exactly the same song. Dugin looks at the liberal Western order, everything that has been built since the Enlightenment, since people said, no, I have my own independent right, and I was endowed with certain inalienable rights. He says this is decadent. It's finished. It deserves to die. And chaos is the womb of the new world. He does not want to fix the West. He wants to destroy it. And he is patient. He is sophisticated. And he is laundering that idea into Christian language, into conservative language, into anti-establishment language, until good people who are angry for good reasons start nodding along to a man who wants their entire civilization in the grave. And that is happening. That is who these kids were. The vanguard of the old just wrapped their nihilism in religious phraseology. Dugin wraps his in philosophy. The neo-Nazis wrap theirs in race. The grievance changes, the wrapping changes, but the core never changes. Tear it all down. That's why the ends never justify the means, because it always ends in chaos. Now, here's the terrible genius of it. Accelerationism, it almost never starts with a monster. It starts with somebody who is absolutely right about something. Right. Yes, yes, yes, you get it. Look at the corruption. Yes, Epstein's friends, they did get protected. Yes, you're right. It is broken, and I can't see a way out. The lie is not in the grievance. The lie is in the leap from, yes, you're right, it is broken, to, this is irredeemable, burn it to the ground. That's BLM. So how do you not become that? How do you protect so your kids don't become that? You're 19. You've had a horrible education. You see things that are really happening and you're like, this is God. How do you keep yourself from making that leap? I'm going to tell you. And it's going to sound really, really simple, but I believe it is the entire ball game. And I'll do that in 60 seconds. First, let me tell you about our sponsor.
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2: Okay, so it's going to sound simple, but here is the way to make sure that you guard yourself and your family from ever being talked into something like this. And I warn you, it is going to get so hard to tell the difference between right and wrong. It is going to become very, very difficult. Even the very elect will be lost in these days, okay? First thing you have to do, is be able to hold two true things, okay? You have two hands. Hold two truths at the same time. In this hand, you hold, wow, America's done a lot of evil. Slavery was evil. We broke treaties with the Native Americans. We did a lot of really bad things, and we're still kind of doing some things. Then in the other hand, yeah, we've done some real things that are genuinely shameful, but our country is also really, really good. You know, I can say that we've done bad, and I can say it out loud. If I don't, I don't really love my country. You know what I mean? What I love is the idea of my country. You know, the person who thinks that America is all good is just one bad news cycle away from believing America is all bad. So you have to believe both these things. At the same moment, you're like, yeah, this is bad. And I admit this is bad. But on the other hand, America is still the greatest engine for human freedom and human dignity the world has ever produced. The principles we chartered that you're made in the image of God, that your rights come from Him and not from any king or Congress, and all of us are created equal, doesn't matter what your skin color is. Those principles, they were handed to us, and we're to protect them. And they indicted our own sins, and they were given to us as tools to repair those things. Frederick Douglass figured this out. He held the full horror of slavery in one hand and the Constitution in the other. And he didn't say burn the Constitution. He said make it keep its promises. Same thing Martin Luther King. That's the answer to accelerationism. It's not blind cheerleading. Not my country right or wrong. My country, love it or leave it. That's not. And it's not the cynic sneer at the whole thing was a lie from the start. It's the honest look, the whole story, the good and the bad held together, refusing to let go of either one. Because here's what the people who want to tear it all down are counting on. They are counting on you not knowing the American story. They prey on the ignorant, the disillusioned. Because a man who doesn't know what he has can be talked into throwing it away. 30 years ago, we would have never been able to be talked out of this. Never. We would have said, are you out of your mind? A man who is only being told America is perfect, a man who is only being told America is wicked, those two men are far more alike than either one of them knows. Both of them are ripe to be recruited. Only the man who holds the truth, the whole truth, in both hands is inoculated. That's why America's story matters so much. That's why our founding documents matter so much. That's why I am putting literally everything I have into a renewal in education to be able to teach the American story in as many ways as we can teach. Teaching our kids, actually teaching, not the propaganda version and not the demolition version, but the real, complicated, glorious, fallen, redeemable truth of this country. That's not a history lesson. That's a national defense. A mom in Ohio saved lives this week with a phone call. Do you know why? Because she held two truths in two separate hands. This is my son. I love him. I know he's a good boy. And something has my son by the throat, and he's become a danger. She saved lives because she held those two truths. What, you don't love me? How dare you call the police on me? No, I call the police because I do love you. I'm telling you the truth about America because I do love America. It's the only way to save America. We can save a generation by handing them the one thing the vanguard of the old, or Dugin, will never give, and that is the truth, the good, the bad, and the ugly. A country seen clearly will be a country seen as worth saving for the good of mankind, not just for us. Because if this one goes into the ash heap, there is no guarantee, none, that what will rise after it will be better. In fact, history tells us it's almost every time way worse. So what do you do? you know your story. Learn the story. In any way you can, learn the story. Do not ever let an angry man with a real complaint talk you into burning down the last best hope of Earth. Because that's what we are. If you would like to learn the story from me, I would love to help you do it. We have the third largest collection of American founding documents. The only one that

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15: My name's Phil from Beverly, Massachusetts. I've lost 88 pounds with Awaken 180. I was type 2 diabetic and I was severely overweight. I got to do something because what I was.

0: was doing wasn't working. The GLP-1 was a thought, but I don't really like putting chemicals in my body. So I've been on Awaken 180 for a year ago this month. I'm now completely off of all diabetic medication, cholesterol medication. And as a result of this, I was scheduled for more knee surgery. My left knee was really getting to the point where I was having trouble walking. And now that pain is completely gone. My energy level's through the roof. I just can't say enough good things about Awaken 180 and the positive effects it has on you. It has completely changed my life.
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7: Boy, that sounds so boring and something like I would never, ever do. Oh, I'm going to sing along with the Bill of Rights. I'm sorry, I wrote that, so I don't know what was wrong with me. But it is something. We are teaching history in a completely different way now. And I am trying to hit people. I know everybody. I learn differently than most people do. You know, I learned something about my wife. We were building this house, and, you know, and I designed it in my head, and I would draw it out for her, and then we would go, and it was interior design, and I couldn't even get the construction people to see the design in their head. You know, I'd be like, I want this to be hand-hewn, and I want this to be stone. And they were like, that won't work together. And I'm like, trust me, it will. And my wife said to me, honey, you just have to do it because I can't see it. And I could not relate to somebody who couldn't visualize things in their head. And most people are like that. But she has things that I cannot do. I can't do. We all have our own skills and our own way of learning, our own way of seeing things, our own way of coping or whatever. And so I've tried to take with my staff, and we are just beginning. We haven't hired a head of education yet. I'm looking for a head of education that wants to work with us on Torch. But somebody that can help us take all of these documents that we have and tell the whole story, good, bad, and ugly, in several different ways, from storytelling to just facts and documents to music to God only knows, plays, movies, whatever. But we're going to try to teach it in as many different ways as we can, because we all learn differently. And one of the things that I know we have in common is, if you grew up, when I grew up, Schoolhouse Rock played a huge role in your life. There's so many things that you understand because of Schoolhouse Rock. That's what we've done with the Bill of Rights. We've made 10 Schoolhouse Rock songs about each of the Bill of Rights, the first 10 amendments of the Bill of Rights. If you want them, you can just go to torch250.com. It's a summer of learning, the summer of 250. All right. If you know the truth, if you haven't had hope taken from you yet, you have a chance to survive. But if you don't know the truth and people have destroyed your hope, then there's nothing we can do. So let me give you a headline here. Because I think some of the headlines and some of the stories, they're designed to make you quit. Whether they actually think that way or not, if you read them, it's almost as if they were absolutely designed to make you quit. So I want to give you two numbers, and I want to tell you why neither one of them gets to decide what your life looks like. And remember, these are grievances, so they're true. Partly. Here's the first story. As of today, there are 242 cities in this country where the typical starter home, the first rung, the one that's supposed to be for the beginners, cost $1 million or more dollars. $1 million for a starter? Are you out of your mind? By the way, before the pandemic, that number was not 242. It was 80. So in 5 years, it nearly tripled. California, of course, leads the pack. The fastest growth right now is in New York and New Jersey. And if you're a young person, you're watching that, you're doing the math, you're thinking, there's no way I'm going to ever, ever, ever be able to own a home. I can't. A starter home? The door is closed and locked before I even got up onto the stoop. Now, here's the second story. Americans are projected to spend almost $800 on electricity just getting through this summer. June through September, that's up more than 10% from last year. Now, the pros at the National Energy Assistance Directors Association will tell you it's a stack of things all landing at once. Hotter summers, more air conditioning, aging grid that needs hundreds of billions in upgrades, the new AI data centers that everybody loves to point at, and inflation. Monthly bills are up 23% since 2019. And right now, one in six Americans, one in six households is behind on the utility bill. Arizona's getting hit the hardest, then it's Connecticut, Washington State. North Dakota has it the easiest. Okay, now if I stopped right there, I've done my job. That's what media always does. They just tell you that, and then they leave it alone. I've handed you a brick, and I've called it news. Do you know what they used to call the space shuttle? You love this. Pilots used to say, the people who flew the space shuttle said, it's a flying brick. Kind of the same thing with helicopters. You're coming in. You don't have enough wings. You cannot turn that thing. It's falling out of the sky. The same thing with helicopters. It's actually something that is defying all odds and just falling out of the, you stop the speed and you fall like a brick. Okay. That's what you are. That's what people are trying to make you into, a falling brick, because we don't know our story. Because we believe the lies of social media, because our culture is doing nothing but giving you more reasons to be disgruntled and depressed. You've lost all your speed. You've lost the truth, and you're in free fall. If you lose the truth, next thing you lose is hope. A lot of Americans, I wanted to say most, but I don't think that's true. A lot of Americans have lost both. So let me give you the truth under the headline, because the truth is where you're going to find hope. The honest hope, not the cheap kind of hope. Not like, you know what, Tiger, you just keep on swinging. Let's start with $1 million house. That number is real. And it's not your number. Because buried in the same report is the figure that nobody put in the story or the headline. The typical starter home in America is worth $198,649. Now, that is still a lot of money. But it's not $1 million. It's under 200,000. Those 242 terrifying cities are all clustered where? On the expensive coastlines. And the lie the algorithm tells you is that those cities are America. They're not. In so many ways, they're not. You weren't required to start your life in San Jose or San Francisco or New York City. I don't know if you know this. There's a whole country between the coast where the math still works. And a lot of that is in the part of the country I happen to love the most. Now, don't get me wrong. The prices here in my own town of 500 people here in Idaho, the prices of land has gone through the roof. So it is real. But let me tell you a more important truth. And I want to say this plainly, because somebody sold us a counterfeit and we're buying it. A starter home was never supposed to be a finished home. A generation that built the American middle class started in places like Levittown. Okay, that's in New York. They're little teeny boxes, 750 square feet. One bathroom, unfinished attic, no frills. That was the American starter home. Do you know anybody who's looking at a starter home at 750 in a normal place at 750 square feet, unfinished, maybe needs some work. Okay. They didn't start where your parents ended. A lot of people think they're going to start close to where their parents ended. What our parents and grandparents did, they started small and they built outward, room by room, decade after decade, with their own two hands. You know, the thing that's new is not the price. The thing that is new is the expectation that is fed to you today on your screen, that your home should look like everybody else's last home. The granite countertop, that one on your feed, that's the most expensive lie in America because it's absolutely free to look, but it costs you your contentment. We're also told the truth about ourselves a minute ago. I'm not going to walk this one back. Here it is. Somewhere along the line, we lost the skills. The cheap house that needs work used to be the on-ramp. You bought the ugly one. You learned to swing a hammer. You hung a door. You run a line of caulk. You turn sweat into equity. That's something the bank could never give you. Those skills didn't disappear off the face of the earth. They're just forgotten. And anything that can be forgotten can be relearned by you this year on weekends. You know, off your phone that is usually making you feel inadequate, use it to teach you how to do these things. The most tangible hope I can give a 26-year-old, the path your grandfather took is still open, and the toll on it is paid in effort, not in a number you'll never reach. Now let me talk to you about the electricity bill. I got to blow smoke because you're smarter. You're smarter than that. You'll see right through it. If you are one of the 1 in 6, the why is not warming or cooling your house. Knowing the AI data centers are only part of the problem doesn't lower the number on that envelope that you're avoiding now because you can't pay it. That pressure is real and it is cruel. And I'm not going to pretend anything I'm going to tell you is going to fix it. But let me go back to what I said 20 minutes ago. Hold two things in two different hands at the same time. First, this grid, every bit of wire in it was built by a past generation. And we ignored it. We ignored it because nobody wanted to pay the cost of fixing it and updating it. So we ignored it. But the same generation, one generation, electrified a continent that had been dark since the beginning of time. One generation. Abundance was a choice that we made. And it wasn't made just by the average person. It was made by the politicians and everybody else. We wanted the abundance. We made a choice, and that means we can make that choice again. The fact that it's hard does not make it impossible. And second, closer to home, if you are walking through the hot summer and the cold winters on tight margins, that's been happening for as long as there's been families. But sometimes pride gets in our way. The way our parents and grandparents used to get through it was they would lean on a neighbor. They were honest about the budget around the kitchen table. And they refused to be ashamed to the point of real pain. My grandparents did not want to say anything about their, because they knew everybody had problems. My father was the same way. We do not take government money. We don't take charity, blah, blah, blah. Unless, there was always the unless there is no way you can make it any other way. Utility company has hardship programs. The church down the street has a fund. The shame is the only part of this that you can put down. And putting it down is free. Sometimes people need help. So let me leave you here. The headline, 242 cities, $800. Tripled, record highs. What is that designed? What? I don't want to assign it a reason. Somebody said, what does that do to you? Reading that, what does that do to you? It makes you feel checkmate, right? it makes you say, this game's not for me. Fold the board, or worse, knock the board on the ground. Burn it all down. Here's the thing I want you to know. I don't know your situation, but you're not in checkmate. You're not. You're being told in stories like this about averages, and you don't live in an average. You live moment to moment in the decisions that only you can make. Turn off the reel that has been setting a standard that no real person can meet. I'm telling you, there are things, I see things, I have done well for myself. I've worked hard, but I've done well, and I've been very fortunate. But I see things on TikTok and Facebook, and I'm like, I can't afford, how does Piatto people live like this? I really don't understand how people who are online, how some of these people live the way they do. That's not normal. I don't live that way. How do they live this way? Pick a place where the numbers actually work, and there's lots of them. Learn a skill that turns the cheap house into a home. Make the call that you've been too proud to make. It's okay. I don't like people living off of me or off the taxpayer, but I don't mind. That's what this is for. I don't mind giving help to people who just need a Band-Aid. They just need a little help to get back on their feet. That's what this system is for. And there's systems all around you that will do that. These aren't slogans. These are actual moves. And they all are within your reach this week. The people who built this country, they didn't start with anything. They didn't start with certainty. They started with their hands and their nerve and the stubborn belief that tomorrow was theirs to build. That's the only thing you're short of, is hope. The belief was right then, and it's still right today. You're going to make it. Not because it's easy, but because you're the kind of people who make it. You're going to make it. Back in just a minute, let me tell you about Patriot Mobile. 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
7: Harmeet Dhillon, the DOJ's Assistant Attorney General for Civil Rights, has a major announcement to make. 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
23: It has his signature. I'm Lisa Lucera, Fox News. President Trump signing the Memorandum of Understanding with Iran while in France having a dinner meeting with President Emmanuel Macron.
24: Key points shared by the White House: the U.S. will help develop, quote, at least $300 billion for the reconstruction and economic development of the Islamic Republic of Iran. And the United States of America undertakes to make fully available for the use of frozen or restricted funds and assets of the Islamic Republic of Iran. On a 14-point plan, it's not until point number 8 that you find this. The Islamic Republic of Iran reaffirms that it shall not procure or develop nuclear weapons.
23: Fox's Peter Doocy in Geneva. Pakistan's premier says a formal signing ceremony will still take place on Friday. Georgia state lawmakers say they will hold off redrawing voting districts.
25: Ahead of a special session, Republican leaders in the Georgia state legislature revealed they would not take up redistricting.
26: Because any changes to our current congressional or legislative districts would not go into effect until 2028, we believe it is prudent to take the appropriate and necessary time to do this important duty the right way and not to rush through it.
25: GOP State Senate President Larry Walker III.
23: Fox's Kristen Goodwin. Georgia Governor Brian Kemp called for the redistricting to create boundaries more favorable to Republicans following a Supreme Court decision that struck down a congressional map that was drawn to include a second majority black district in Louisiana. A teenager who was thrown to the ground after a Central Park carriage horse bolted from its driver this afternoon has died. The NYPD says the 18-year-old was in the carriage with three other passengers when the accident happened just before 3 p.m. Earlier this month, the carriage horse died after eating a shrub in the park that's deadly to the animals. 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
2: Six people have died in Omaha today during several different incidents. Omaha Police Chief Todd Schmatter and Mayor John Ewing released a statement this evening saying four of those people died during apparent murder-suicides, one died in a shooting, and another died in a fire. Three of those deaths have been classified as homicides, bringing the total number of homicides so far this year in Omaha to seven. This time last year, Omaha had nine total homicides. The Omaha Police Department says it's still investigating the deaths and will release more information as it becomes available. A new vaccine for swine influenza has been developed by scientists at UNL. Using their different approach, they say when necessary, an updated vaccine could likely be developed within a month rather than the time-consuming and expensive method currently in use. I'm Elaine Lee Irvin.
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3: Winds will gradually calm down on Wednesday night, partly to mostly cloudy with a couple of light rain showers near dawn, low temperatures around 60 degrees. After a couple early showers Thursday, partly to mostly sunny and beautiful with highs in the low 80s, low to mid 80s on Friday with a chance of late day storms. From the First Alert 6 Weather Center, I'm Chief Meteorologist Matt Serwey.
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1: Glenn Beck is on.
2: Hello, America. Welcome to the Glenn Beck Program. I'm thrilled to have Harmeet Dhillon join me here in just a second. She is the Assistant Attorney General. She's in charge of the Civil Rights Division of the DOJ. And, boy, there are a lot of people hot under the collar with her and with the DOJ and Donald Trump because

0: solve what you did, what that made everybody so upset?
1: Well, this is certainly above my head in terms of the decision making, but really excited to be part of bringing it forward. And the plan was, of course, all along to wind down most of the functions of the Department of Education in terms of day-to-day work and hand them over to the subject matter experts. So a significant part of the Department of Education's portfolio has gone over to HHS and department, sort of government, if you will, over the family. And the United States Supreme Court has recognized this. A couple of recent cases, the Mirabilli case and the Mahmoud case, reinforce that parents have the ultimate authority of what their children are taught, and specifically with these sensitive issues like sexual activity and sexual orientation, gender identity stuff. And schools are just blatantly ignoring this federal law and natural law, of course, and they're just doing it behind parents' backs. So first of all, many school districts, like the entire California system and a couple of other states, they claim that so-called SOGI, sexual orientation, gender identity instruction, SOGI, sexual orientation, gender identity instruction, is not sex education. And so it doesn't fall under the opt-out provisions of FERPA. Not so, according to us, and we believe very clear Supreme Court precedent. And so what they're doing in addition to that is, even if a state allows an opt-out, like technically out of sex education, they're permeating this LGBTQ instruction into English classes, into other forms of instruction, so that it's under the radar. So you may have sexually inflected. Well, parents need to be very hands-on as to what their children are being taught at school. They need to review the curriculum. They need to show up at parent-teacher association meetings. They need to be very active about it. And they need to watch for any signs that their children are there who are willing to stand up for parents and parental rights. And so there are resources out there. They have to be prepared to make noise and file lawsuits if necessary. And this is what is making change in this country. That's how those lawsuits came about. Occasionally, teachers will stand up and say, I refuse to hide things from parents. And the Supreme Court has said very clearly, it's illegal for schools to hide from parents what's going on with respect to any of these sexual type issues, or frankly, any issue. Parents are the ultimate authority of what their children are taught in the schools.
0: If teachers are hiding, or administrators are hiding stuff, will they go to jail?
1: Well, jail is probably not the place that happens for as an outcome, unless there's sexual assault or something like that involved. But certainly there could be civil liability.
0: What would be the punishment that would firing?
1: Civil liability for school districts. Okay. You have to understand that what's happening in some of these cases is entire states. Like where I'm investigating Illinois, Michigan, California. Entire states have state laws that put teachers kind of in an awkward position. State law requires them to do X, Y, and Z. We say that's illegal. So we're taking the burden off of those teachers by doing Title IX investigations that look at risks of girls having boys in their locker rooms and so forth, and in the sports, as well as this FERPA that I just mentioned. And ultimately, there's going to be litigation in some of these jurisdictions, and ultimately a court will force these schools to stop doing what they're doing. But make no mistake, what's happening is these liberal states, you know, the states I mentioned, you can add to that mix Minnesota, Washington State, Oregon, some of these other jurisdictions are bent on forcing this sexual material on children. Children in Illinois as young as 5 to 7 are being taught about gender identity. 11 and 12 year olds are being taught about anal sex. None of this is appropriate without parent sign off. And I argue it's not appropriate at all for those ages, but you know, that's up to parents, but it's being hidden from parents. And so we're putting a stop to it.
0: Let me ask you, let's switch gears here. There was a story came out from Chris Rufo yesterday. I'm quoting, California has hired teams of bureaucrats to run the state's gay certification program. I don't even know what that is. Making lists and pressuring utilities to spend 1.5% of their supplier budgets on gay certified companies. Is this legal? I mean, that sounds, I don't care if it's gay or straight or white or black or whatever. That doesn't seem legal in America.
1: Okay, so I agree that it's illegal. The question is who can sue and what's the statutory basis. So this is something I'm looking at, but I want to put it in context. It's actually a much bigger problem than what you just described. Everyone's kind of lampooning. You have to get three friends to sign up and agree that you're gay, and then right, you get certified as gay. But actually, this is part of a broader DEI initiative where they have minority set-asides based on race, based on gender, based on other

0: other factors. And you know, this was the vogue in California. If you wanted to be a law firm, for example, getting work with a Public Utilities Commission or PG&E or one of these other Southern Cal Edison, you had a big leg up if you could prove that you have partners in your firm who are Black and they're going to be doing the work. They were giving away bond underwriting to the tune of billions of dollars based on minority identity of bankers and law firms. Same for gender. And I mean, how does that help the taxpayer get the best services? How does that help the ratepayer, everybody who consumes utilities in the state of California, get the best rates? It doesn't. Obviously, when you have set-asides and special contracts like that, you have inflation because people are, know that their status is a commodity that they can actually sell because it's being forced on the state and on the ratepayer. So I think this is illegal. So we're definitely looking into what can be done about it by the Department of Justice. But the other people who could do something about it, in some instances, can be private parties who weren't picked for a contract because they don't have the correct boxes checked. I don't know how who somebody sleeps with is relevant to their provision of utility-related support services.
1: I don't know either.
0: That's rhetorical. I think we know it isn't. It's nonsense, and it needs to stop, and it's illegal.
1: Okay, one last. Being reported, DOJ trying to halt the first U.S. reparations program for Black people. Federal government said they asked a judge to halt the United States' first reparations program offered Black people in a small Illinois city $25,000 for 20th century race-based housing discrimination, joining an existing lawsuit, blah, blah, blah, blah, blah. It is the first and only of its kind in the U.S., allotting $20 million to Black residents. Their direct descendants who lived in the city between 1919 and 1969 suffered housing discrimination because of city ordinances, policies, or practices. The city has already distributed over $7 million, blah, blah, blah. Why is this illegal? Or why do you hate Black people so much?
0: It's illegal. I love all Americans. All Americans are entitled to civil rights. And that is kind of our default position in this government. And people find it radical, frankly, what I'm saying, that all Americans are entitled to equal protection of the laws and equal civil rights. So it's not that small a city. Evanston, Illinois is 75,000 population. And this law is talking about making people whole for stuff that happened five generations ago. Like, I wish, like, my mom was a refugee, you know, I mean, should I be getting reparations from the British for that? Arguably perhaps, but it was a long time ago. And I think it is illegal in today's day and age to take tax dollars from all taxpayers and hand them to a protected class who did not suffer discrimination themselves, to be very clear. This law is like if your parents lived in this city during a time period 100 to 50 years ago or 120 to 50 years ago, we're going to assume that you suffered discrimination and we're going to pay you on the basis of that. That's ridiculous and it's un-American. It's pitting people against each other. You can imagine what kind of record-keeping shenanigans there are going to be for people to make these claims.
1: But what law is it breaking?
0: It's breaking the Civil Rights Act. It's breaking equal protection. It's fundamentally at odds with our Constitution to treat people differently on the basis of race. That's what's happening here. They're giving away money if you are one, Black, and two, are a subset of Black and can prove that your ancestors lived in the city during a time period. There's no rational reason for that. And any kind of race-based classification system is subject to strict scrutiny under our constitutional analysis. This cannot survive strict scrutiny because it does not remedy some current issue where there's discrimination based on race currently. And all the Supreme Court precedents in recent years have moved away from this affirmative action / DEI lens of looking at things based on past discrimination. And the focus is on current discrimination. So yes, if someone denies you housing today because you're Black, you absolutely should sue. You should contact me because I'll be happy to take up that lawsuit for you.
1: Right.
0: But if it happened 100 years ago, the clock has run on that. I'm sorry. It is time for people today to live on their own merits.
1: So, Armin, I got to say, I love you. I think you're doing a fantastic job. Thank you for the announcement. Thank you to Linda McMahon for what she's doing as well on this. Don't get discouraged. Keep fighting. I know you're not, but don't get discouraged. Keep fighting because you can see in what they're doing, they have not changed course. And if anything, they have doubled down. This has made them only more insistent that they are going a different direction. And I think if we lose the next elections, we're in real trouble because they're going back with a vengeance. With a vengeance.
0: I agree. Thanks, Armin. Thank you, Glenn.
1: Appreciate it. You bet. Good talking to you. Let me tell you about American Giant, our sponsor. If you're anywhere near my age, you've been paying close attention, you've undoubtedly noticed that the quality of clothing in this country has gone steadily downhill for decades. That's because, for the most part, clothes are manufactured elsewhere, cheaply. Somewhere along the way, we stopped making clothes to last and started making them to replace. That's one of the reasons why I love American Giant. They took a look at that trend and decided to go the exact opposite direction. They made their clothes right here in the United States in an American factory with American workers, and they make them the way they used to make clothing, built to endure. That's American Giant. You get the best sweatshirt, t-shirt. You'll feel the difference in all of their clothing. Immediately, you'll feel it. It feels substantial. It feels well-made. It feels like somebody expected you to still be wearing it years from now. What a concept. Buying something once and having it last. That used to be normal. It is normal again with American Giant. This Father's Day at American Giant, I want you to go to American-Giant.com/Glenn. 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
1: Ricky, I cover everything I needed to cover with Harmeet.
4: Oh, yeah. There's the story that's trending right now that I am not quite sure the Civil Rights Division is ready to pick up, but I wish they would, with the San Francisco Giants players who are Christians and protest. And having to wear a pride hat while they play baseball, and they're just putting little Bible verses on the hat. They're getting threats from the MLB that they have to stop. This is in violation of their terms. So I actually wanted to ask you, since we didn't have time to ask her, is there a violation of their constitutional rights in the First Amendment to put the Bible verse on the hat if the MLB is a private organization?
1: Yeah, I don't think so. They are at work wearing a uniform. And you're not making changes to those uniforms at all. I mean, those uniforms, a lot goes into them. They sell positions on the uniforms, et cetera, et cetera. And I guarantee you, it's not property of the player. It's property of Major League Baseball, or at least the team. So I don't think they have a right to do that. You know, you have a right to express yourself, but I hate to say it. And Harmeet, I had it down on my list of things to talk to her about. I overlooked it for some reason. But I'm pretty sure they don't have a right to do that. And I hate saying that, but to be fair, I don't think the Constitution.
4: What's the solution? Don't play the game?
1: Don't play the game. I mean, you're going to pay for it one way or another, but it depends on how much you believe in it. So don't play the game. Call in sick, whatever it is. But you run great risk there. But do you believe in it or not? Do you think it's wrong? You don't have a right. I mean, I wouldn't want people to be able to have the right. If it's my company, I wouldn't want people to take my uniform and put some political slogan or God slogan on there if it's not part of my uniform. That's something we can decide as a company. And so everybody's just going to have to decide what price are they willing to pay for their belief. And if it's you want to do anything in your private world, you've got every right to do it. But if you're wearing an officially sanctioned uniform at work, you don't have that right. All right. Let me tell you about Rapid Radios. Now, that will never be enforced evenly, I don't think. Rapid Radios. Let's say you take the whole family to Disney World. You left the hotel this morning. 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There's always a plan, you know, where we're going to stay together. We're going to move as a group. 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That never happens. 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
14: 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England back in front.
13: Kane's two goals ties him for the most World Cup goals in English soccer history. Earlier in the day, Portugal settled for a 1-1 draw with DR Congo. It's the first time Congo has ever earned a point at the World Cup.
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0: Welcome to the Glenn Beck program. We're so glad that you're here. You know, at The Torch, we started a series. We've made one episode so far called Find Your Voice. And it's about this particular episode is about Alex. And he has a stutter. He's been stuttering since he was 5 years old. He knows exactly what he wants to say, but he's not able to say it. He has had decades of therapy and strategies, and it just nothing worked for him. And so he kind of got to this place. I think he's about 30 years old, and he got to this place to where he wants to be a real estate agent, but he was having a hard time getting clients to trust him because he stutters, and people just think, I don't know what they think when they see a stutterer. But they probably think, you know, they're not fast enough. They're not on the ball enough. It takes too time. It's uncomfortable, whatever. And he knows that. And he found himself kind of alone in many ways as well. He, you know, he had no love life or anything. And he's a good looking, really smart guy. And so my friend Roger Love, took him under his wing and did, I think, 2 or 3 lessons with him. And said, look, this is really easy. It's not as hard as everybody's making it out to be. And this guy was dedicated. He really wanted to stop stuttering. And so they got together for a couple of lessons, and Find Your Voice follows him, as he really risks. I mean, cause there's a lot of hope that he was putting into this. And if it wouldn't have worked, I would have hated to see the ending of this story, but he found his identity, and what starts as a voice coaching experiment turns out to be something about confronting fear and habit and the silence that he has lived and the loneliness he has lived with for a lifetime. And you won't believe the ending. Now, here's the good thing about this. This is starting to be recognized by circles we don't usually, we're not invited to. Let's put it that way. But Roger Love, who is my friend of mine and the vocal expert, he runs in some of these circles, and he's just passed off, said, hey, just watch this. And now it's finding itself going to places that you would never expect it to be. And I think it's next Wednesday. Is it next Wednesday or this Wednesday? Roger's on the phone. Roger, is it going to Grauman's Chinese Theater for a festival?
1: 100%. June 24th. It'll be at the TCL Chinese Theater, which used to be Grauman's, changed the name,
0: okay,
1: which is one of the most iconic theaters in all of the world.
0: It's crazy.
1: I don't know if
0: you've kept it quiet that we know each other, right? Right.
1: Unless they talk to me, and then I'm proud to know you. I don't think I ever told you this story. I don't think I ever told you this story. When I was a little kid, I was staying up too late. My parents should have shut the TV off, but I was watching a late night TV show, and this comedian got on. His name was Mel Tillis, and he told jokes, and he stuttered. And instead of the millions of people watching laughing at him, they were laughing with him. It was his superpower. He seemed totally comfortable with who he was. And the words were struggling to come out, but it was so funny with him. Then afterwards, he sang, and his voice was incredible. He sang an amazing song as an amazing singer, and the words rode out like angel dust. And I remember thinking in my head, how is this even possible? And then years later, when I became a voice coach, and people started coming to me for not just helping them with their singing voice or their speaking voice. They came to me when they were having voice problems, and I wanted to help. And I remembered that TV show, and I realized that no stutterer, no matter how severe it is, stutters when they sing. And then I reverse engineered an airflow system called solid airflow system so that any person who is challenged with stuttering could just control the way that air flows out of their mouths the same way they sing, and the stuttering was eliminated. So this was a bonus to put this documentary together to try to help millions of people who realize their voices were never broken.
0: You're probably sick of hearing from me. I will send you, I'll find these things on, you know, on Instagram or something where these people are just struggling with everything in them to just say a sentence. And Roger, I send them to you because I'm like, we got to help this person. We got to help this person. We got to help. What I mean, when I say we got to help, I mean, you got to help them. Yeah. How do we get the word out about this system? Because there's so many people that have this and I'm watching them and I'm like, you don't have to live that way. You don't have to. You got to meet Roger Love.
1: I created a whole website to help those people where they can get information about it and they can realize that there's hope for it and a way to fix it. The website is speak.voiceplace.com. Go there or go to my Instagram page at the official Roger Love and start watching the videos that talk about it.
0: So speak.voiceplace.com, and you lay it all out there how to fix it?
1: Yeah. What it is, what it isn't. People are still thinking that they're, like I said, broken, that there's a problem psychologically or there's a problem physically. And I simplify it so much that it's an airflow problem and fix the air, which is so fixable, and the problem goes away.
0: Yeah. The thing I love about Find Your Voice is the last line in this episode of this, the description of this episode is, this is not just a story about curing a stutter. It's about what happens when someone dares to believe their voice was never broken. Hmm. What a great idea. Roger,
1: what a great idea.
0: So who's going to this thing on next Wednesday? The Chinese Theater. What is this?
1: It is the Dances with Films LA Festival, which is the biggest festival in the last 29 years in LA. 20,000 people are coming to the theater over the days to see shows, movies, to see the best of the best that has been picked. So this is such an honor. And isn't it great to create something and then want to help and then end up helping as many people as you possibly can?
0: I have to tell you, I hope it wins all kinds of awards. And, you know, I'm nowhere near this, so it's good. I hope this wins all kinds of awards and goes everywhere because it is so hopeful and such a great episode, and it's real. It can actually change people's lives. Roger, thank you so much for everything you do. I just love you.
1: Thank you. Thank you so much for everything that you do. I love you, my friend.
0: Thanks. Speak.voiceplace.com. And if you haven't seen this episode, you need to watch it on Torch. If you know anybody who stutters, this will change their life. I'm telling you, it will change their life. Just find it at, you can find it. If you haven't joined, just go to, torch250.com. You can join us. You can find all of the education things we're doing for the summer, but also, if you have your Torch app, you can just find, it's episode one of Find Your Voice, Alex's story. All right. 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
0: Welcome to the Glenn Beck program. I want to bring Jason in because there's something happening that is happening in California where they're starting to issue, you know, a license to be gay. You have to have gay certification now. If you want special access and be able to be a, you know, your gay roof installers or whatever, and you want to work with the state, if you're certifiably gay, you can't believe this. This is, I mean, this there's so many jokes in it. You're certifiably gay. Are you certifiably gay? Then you can get, you know, a government contract. It's insane. Jason, bring us up to speed on this.
18: So this whole thing comes from California, and they have this program. They're pressuring utilities to award $633 million in contracts to state-certified gay businesses. I'm going to get through this without laughing, I promise. So Christopher Ruffo has been reporting on this. He said that California has hired teams of bureaucrats to run the state's gay certification program. Now, they are very diligent in this work, Glenn. Goes so far as having a gay certification checklist to make sure that you are, I guess, who you say you are. And there's about 12 different things to check off here. We don't have a whole lot of time, so I'm going to pick out some of the best ones, I guess. One of the checklist items is three letters of reference from personal contacts on their company letterhead or stationery who have known over 1 year and can vouch to the status of the individual's gayness.
0: I think it's this phone call. I'm calling about a friend of yours, Jason, Bob Higgins. Apparently, you say he's gay. Yeah. You know he's gay?
18: I mean, you know, I have seen certain things.
0: Okay, what does that mean exactly? But you know he's gay and you've seen certain things. I mean, what are the questions? Well, I mean, this is insane. I've got to have three references that I'm gay.
18: This is so stupid.
0: Okay.
18: I mean, it goes on. One letter from a recognized LGBT organization attesting to the gay status and signed by the organization leader.
0: Now, look at that. Now they're empowering gay organizations. Now you have to go not to a friend, but to a sanctioned gay organization. So now they've given that gay organization power. Wow, is that bad. Okay, next.
18: This one is kind of puzzling. An actual checklist item. Proof of media coverage, including publications, newspapers, or articles, explicitly stating the LGBT status of the owners of the business. Yeah.
0: So you have to, obviously you have to be kind of an activist. I mean, because if you're just a quiet gay couple and you own a restaurant, you know, I guess that's not good enough. You have to be out in the media, literally out in the media, declaring your gayness. Okay, what else?
18: There's multiple different copy. This one's very hypocritical for the state of California. A copy of valid municipal or state license, certificate of marriage, civil union, or domestic partnership. So some kind of ID in order to do something?
0: Hate gay black people? Why do they hate gay black people? You know, there's not a gay black person that could ever produce any kind of ID. I mean, this is just crazy that you don't need a license or any kind of identification to vote. But if you want to work as a gay person with the state, you got to have, we have to have all kinds of ID, but gay ID. This is ridiculous.
18: You call it ridiculous and crazy. I call it Jim Crow 3.0. That's what I'm labeling this. This is just ridiculous. Yeah,
0: Jim has changed his name, by the way. It's Jane Crow now. It's Jane Crow. And I'd appreciate you not misgendering her any longer. You know, I think this is really, I mean, it's efficient in one way because the state of California, you know, and so many people in LGBTQ, the organizations have partnered with the, you know, the Islamists of the world. And so it'll be easier for the Islamists once they're done with us. Then they turn on their gay supporters, and you know, all they have to do is say, papers, please. And, you know, there's nothing more heartwarming than some group in power that says, produce your papers and prove who you are. Love that. So it'll be efficient for the Islamists because at least California will have an official gay license. I would think
18: the California gay community would be outraged over this. I wouldn't think that they would want some kind of official list with some kind of certification program with their names.
0: Think of that. If things, God forbid, ever went horribly wrong, the Islamists or some crazy religious whatever, or just somebody who just has nothing to do with God, just doesn't like gay people. You want a list of people that are gay? I mean, I wouldn't want to be on that list. I wouldn't want to be on that list if I'm straight. Yeah, I'm definitely in the straight club. If these guys ever took real power, do you think that list would go untouched? The people who are like, I am loud and I am proud to be straight. In fact, I've based my whole business on being straight. In fact, I've been in the newspaper because I'm so straight. I want everybody to know straight is the right way to go. Do you think that the left would let that list go untouched? What are you, nuts? Oh, people are so blind and so stupid. Yeah, let's make a list. Okay, all right. Well, good luck with that, California. Oh. Anyway, we will see you tomorrow. Thank you so much for listening. We'll have more of the news of the day and some real perspective for you tomorrow. You don't want to miss a show. You miss one show, you miss a lot. We'll see you then. May God save the Republic.
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15: English star Harry Kane scores twice to lead England to the 4-2 win over Croatia.
16: 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England back in front.
15: Kane's two goals ties him for the most World Cup goals in English soccer history. Earlier in the day, Portugal settled for a 1-1 draw with DR Congo. It's the first time Congo has ever earned a point at the World Cup.
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4: Signatures from both leaders. I'm Lee Silicera, Fox News. President Trump and the leader of Iran signing off on the memorandum of understanding that will lead to a ceasefire with Iran and begin nuclear talks.
23: It will end the naval blockade, reopen the Strait of Hormuz toll-free for 60 days, so there will be more talks to take place to determine the next steps after that. It calls for Iran to dilute its highly enriched uranium. It would lift sanctions on Iran. The U.S. will help develop, quote, at least $300 billion for the reconstruction and economic development of the Islamic Republic of Iran. And President Trump multiple times in the last several hours reiterated the argument that the money is not coming from the U.S. This agreement will kick off 60 more days of future negotiations that will most notably center on the Strait of Hormuz and, of course, those nuclear negotiations.
4: Fox's Alex Hogan in Tel Aviv. Police in Ohio make another arrest in a mass shooting earlier this month in Toledo that wounded 12 people.
24: Tonight, Taylor was arrested in Columbus and will face 11 counts of felonious assault. U.S. Marshals and Ohio State Police helped detain him. Authorities say video evidence shows Taylor firing into a crowd at a neighborhood festival in Toledo June 6th. An eyewitness also placed Taylor at the scene.
4: Fox's Gernal Scott. Police believe a fight between two rival groups broke out, leading to the gunfire. Taylor will be returned to Toledo to face charges. Tropical Storm Arthur, the first named storm of the Atlantic season, is threatening the Gulf.
25: Arthur's winds are holding at 40 miles an hour, but the worry is the rain, as Arthur could dump as much as 20 inches of rain in some spots, even as it moves inland over Louisiana tonight and eventually Mississippi over the next day.
4: Fox's Evan Brown. Arthur formed as some areas along the Texas coast have already been drenched by heavy storms that caused flooding. 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
26: Six people have died in Omaha today during several different incidents. Omaha Police Chief Todd Schmatter and Mayor John Ewing released a statement this evening saying four of those people died during apparent murder-suicides, one died in a shooting, and another died in a fire. Three of those deaths have been classified as homicides, bringing the total number of homicides so far this year in Omaha to seven. This time last year, Omaha had nine total homicides. The Omaha Police Department says it's still investigating the deaths and will release more information as it becomes available. A new vaccine for swine influenza has been developed by scientists at UNL. Using their different approach, they say when necessary, an updated vaccine could likely be developed within a month rather than the time-consuming and expensive method currently in use. I'm Elaine Lee Irvin.
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27: Winds will gradually calm down on Wednesday night, partly to mostly cloudy with a couple of light rain showers near dawn, low temperatures around 60 degrees. After a couple early showers Thursday, partly to mostly sunny and beautiful with highs in the low 80s, low to mid 80s on Friday with a chance of late day storms. From the First Alert 6 Weather Center, I'm Chief Meteorologist Matt Serwey.
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11: Oh, it is the Jeff Show. Let's have some fun. On a Wednesday, a wonderful Wednesday, all kinds of things happening out there right now. A wannabe senator shares a bank account with his mommy. We'll talk about that. There aren't any more moderate Democrats. Couple great examples of that. Trump is still out there selling the Iran deal, of which a lot of people are displeased. We'll touch on that again today because it's all over the news. Communists continue to create the world of make-believe you think exists, or they want you to exist. All that and so much more coming up tonight on the world-famous Jesse Kelly Show. Before we go any further, I want to talk about this terror plot from the other night, which we have brought up a couple times already. But this actually is going to be more about you than about what happened. About you, the kind of country you and I both live in now, and what it means for us going forward. I'll play a little bit of this. This is a James Gagliano, former FBI, talking about
12: drone mitigation is one of the FBI's top priorities. We're actually teaching local law enforcement how to handle those kind of things. Now, we do have active countermeasures. I won't get into the nuts and bolts right, because obviously those are tactics that we don't want to share. But early warning is the big thing. And Lawrence, lastly, the simplicity of this. Don't be lulled to sleep by the simplicity. A good plan, violently executed, this could have been horrible.
11: There's something about human nature that we all share. Good people, bad people, we share this. When we want something, when we are striving to achieve something, and we fail, we fall short, we get smarter. We get smarter, and we figure out ways to make it work. This applies to sports. It applies to work. It applies to relationships. It applies to your professional life. This is a very human nature thing. If you want something, I want to be able to hit a baseball really well. And I go out there, company softball game, and I strike out four times. I want to hit that baseball. What am I going to do before the next game? I'm going to figure out what I'm doing wrong. I don't know. The batting cages. Do I have to get a private coach or something? I have to take steps to make sure that doesn't happen again because I want it. I want to go out and hit bombs in the company baseball game and talk mess to everybody and get fired. That is my ultimate goal. You understand what I'm saying? All human beings are this way, even evil ones. You already know, because we've talked about it before, that we have already become a culture of assassination where we were not before. There have been many cultures throughout history that have either become or kind of always were assassination cultures. And when I say assassination culture, this is what I mean. A high enough percentage of the culture believes that killing people is a solution to problems. Therefore, people will be killed on a fairly regular basis. I obviously don't want to live in a country like that. Neither do you, but you're not an assassination person. Neither am I. None of this was your choice or my choice. Now that the left has become so violent, so convinced they're up against fascists and Nazis and all the other lies that are poured into them, now that they have fully embraced violence as a solution to our problems, we're going to see more assassinations. You think Donald Trump is the last GOP candidate who's going to be shot at? Do you think Charlie Kirk is the last figure on the right, politician or otherwise, who's going to be assassinated in broad daylight? Of course you don't think that. You're not naive. You know for a fact that we have become an assassination culture. All right, so that's baked in. I don't like it. You don't like it. Let's accept that. That's baked in right now. Right now, we're an assassination culture. All right. The left believes in violence. They always have. Revolutions are always violent. Good ones and bad ones. Most revolutions are bad anyway, but revolutions, you know, to revolt against a current governmental system, to break it, to burn it down, to oust people from power. There's no way to do that nonviolently. Not really. They're always going to, it's going to have violence involved in it. The communists are fighting a revolution in this country and they are violent. There is a high enough percentage of them who believe in the violence and they have tried to commit many acts of violence. Now, this is why I wanted to bring up culture of assassination first. When I talk about that, maybe you're tempted to think, I know I am tempted to think this way, so I'm not putting words in your mouth, but I am tempted to think, well, they kind of suck at it. Yeah, yes, of course, they got Charlie Kirk. Terrible day. Awful day. Terrible. But they really blow it most of the time. I'm just telling you how I think. Think about it. The congressional softball game. Some Bernie Sanders supporter shows up and his plan was to assassinate multiple GOP members of Congress. He didn't get one. I know there were serious injuries. He didn't get one. Donald Trump, not one, but two assassination attempts. Once got shot in the ear. The other guy didn't get a shot off, unless you count the little exchange of gunfire with the Secret Service. He never fired a shot at Donald Trump. And then we see a picture of the guy and we're like, look at this boob. This guy couldn't kill an ant. Look at this nut job. These people are kooky. And I don't want to put words in your mouth. I convince myself sometimes because these people are stupid. Naturally, just naturally lower IQ people, usually the scum of society type people, because that's who they are, losers. They're not capable. We don't have to be that worried. Oh, I know they can get somebody here or there. I understand that, but we don't have to be that worried. Remember when a whole group of those people decided to attempt to assassinate a bunch of ICE/Border Patrol guys down in Texas, and they ended up all just getting smoked and arrested, and now they're all going to prison? you and I have become used to that's how it goes. Yes, they're going to try. Yes, they're violent, but they're too stupid. They're just such losers. They're on drugs. They're not going to be able to do it. You understand what this plot was for UFC, and do you understand how close it was that this thing actually happened? This event was nationally televised. I watched it myself. Well, until I got too tired. Nationally televised. Internationally watched, because UFC is an international sport. Fighters from all over the world. So internationally watched. This was not a plot by one lone goober in his mommy's basement. As of now, 23 co-conspirators in this case. 23 of them. And I'll be honest with you, it was a pretty good plan. It was a pretty good plan. Load up explosives onto some drones. Okay, well, as soon as I say that, maybe you would assume, I know I would assume, all right, they're going to fly some drones over the crowd and drop it on the people. But this group was smart enough to know around the White House, there would clearly be countermeasures that would prevent people from flying a Radio Shack drone over a crowd. They were smart enough to know that. So instead, they wanted to do this. Drop explosives on specific nearby buildings to not only create a panic in the crowd, to create a panic and funnel 3,000 some people through a specific area where snipers had been sent up to gun the people down. That's a good plan. That is a level of sophistication I have not seen before. We're going to just take a minute. This is not designed to freak you out. I'm telling you right now, it's not. It's designed to make you and I aware. We're going to take a minute here in just a second, talk about it again briefly, and talk about what this means for you and me. Before we do that, I'm going to do this. I want to make sure we're not accepting things about getting older. Things like pain. My old man used to say, you know, getting old ain't for sissies, whenever I'd asked him how he was doing. Because whenever I asked him something, something new was hurting, sore, broken. That's how it goes. He's in his late 60s. 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
1: Good news. 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
11: It's the Jesse Kelly Show on a wonderful Tuesday. 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So, before we get into the rest of it, before I finish up with this whole assassination thing, Jewish producer Chris was just bringing up during the break. I was out, laying out some of the assassination attempts and assassinations we've already seen from the left. And he said, "Aren't you forgetting some?" And I said, "What?" And he just started listing them. I didn't forget one or two. It happens all the time now. I didn't even mention, and you know what's absolutely sad? I didn't mention it because it didn't even pop into my head that we just had a guy charge the White House Correspondents' Dinner with a shotgun and the intention to wipe out the entire Trump administration. Of course, by the grace of God, he didn't make it, didn't end up killing anybody, but this happens all the time now. I wanted to talk about this just briefly because I wanted to get a couple things across first. I think that 5-10 years from now, and I think that we will say to ourselves, we didn't know how good we had it when all these people were morons. The reason I say that is the more people in law enforcement I talk to about this, the more they convey to me, we are seeing an increasingly elevated level of sophistication and training on the left. It's easy to look at the tranny freak and say he's never held a gun in his life. Are you kidding me? He doesn't even have a life. He spends every weekend at the range getting better, sharper, faster. They're getting better. They're getting more sophisticated. And we all know that communist rhetoric is not going to slow down because Democrat politicians want these things to continue happening. Communist rhetoric will continue to tick up. One, the level of sophistication is there. I wanted to get that across. Two, that means for you and me that we are not going to stop living our lives and doing the things we want to do. If you want to go to a UFC at the event at the White House, if you can afford a ticket, go to a UFC event at the White House. If you want to go to a big 4th of July celebration, I am, get out there and go to one. You want to go to a Trump rally. You want to go to with it. You want to go to with that. Don't you dare stop living your life because of all this. Jesse, I don't want to fly anymore. Get on the plane and let it fly. How about that? What, Chris? That was a great poem. Get on the plane and let it fly. However, do so going forward with a heightened sense of awareness. And I hate to sound like Grandpa Jesse again. That heightened sense of awareness means when we are out in public, we have got to get off our phones. Last night, show's over. I got from my buddy two free tickets to the baseball game. He had season tickets. He was using them. He's like, hey, you want to go see a couple innings? I couldn't get there for the whole thing. But I'm like, yeah, I'll go. I throw my son in the car. We go to the baseball game. There's a family, lovely looking family in front of us. Dad, mom, gosh, I think they had six kids with them. Happy, can be wonderful, wonderful family. The mom spent the entire game on her phone in one way or the other. And this is what I mean. I'm not just talking about browsing on her phone. When she was watching the game, she was watching it through the camera on her phone, filming every second of the game. When it was between innings and they're doing all that stuff, you know, dance to get on camera or whatever, that dumb stuff they do at baseball games, and the kids were all dancing. She had her phone out, glued to the stadium TV the whole time. I don't know how she had any battery power left at the end of 2 hours, on her phone the entire game. And this is not meant to insult her at all. If you happen to be listening, lady, you have a lovely family. No insult to you. We have become a phone culture. And that's fine. I have a smartphone and I'm on it too much too. I'm not being Grandpa Jesse. I sit down and I wade into the news on my phone. I download podcasts on my phone. I watch stupid things on my phone. I watch baseball games on my phone from time to time. I'm that bad too. Not talking down to you, not lecturing. How often are you aware of your surroundings when you're in public versus being on your phone? When you sit down at a restaurant, have you even laid a single eye on every table there? Even glanced at it? Speaking of a restaurant, you're at the restaurant. Backs to the door. People walk in. Did you turn around and look at them? I'm not saying you need to be Jason Bourne. Well, I think that guy's 6'2 and clearly has trained jiu-jitsu. I'm not saying that. Did you even bother to look at them? At that baseball game? At church? My wife's always asking because I always, always looking back at the door in church when I sense the door being open. Always. Every single time. She's like, what are you doing? What do you do? Every time someone, that door opens, I'm looking back. Do you look back? The communists are not going to be embarrassing failures at terror forever. They are already getting better and better and better.
12: Drone mitigation is one of the FBI's top priorities. We're actually teaching local law enforcement how to handle those kind of things. Now, we do have active countermeasures. I won't get into the nuts and bolts right, because obviously those are tactics that we don't want to share, but early warning is the big thing. And Lawrence, lastly, the simplicity of this. Don't be lulled to sleep by the simplicity. A good plan, violently executed, this could have been horrible.
11: They're getting better. We keep living, but we do so with a heightened sense of

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11: It is the Jesse Kelly Show on a Wednesday, a wonderful hump day, and I'm going to get to some emails here in a few. We'll talk about some economic matters, a Senate candidate sharing an account with his mommy, and so much more still to come on the world famous Jesse Kelly Show. I wanted to touch on something that we're probably going to end up staying on all week, because as we've discussed, Trump is going on a sales tour, an international sales tour, selling the Iran deal. Earlier today, the public finally started to see the details of the deal. There was some controversy, to put it mildly.

0: Trump's, well, here it was.
1: Iran's position has always been that their nuclear program was for civilian purposes. If they come back after the signing of this and say they want to continue to have a civilian nuclear program, yeah, is that acceptable to you?
2: Well, I've said to them always, I say, look, you have probably the third largest oil reserves in the world. What the hell do you need nuclear for? You need nuclear for some electricity. So I've always felt that way. So we've been pretty tough in that. You know, it's also, it is a little hard, though, when you say that somebody wants it, other people have it, other adjoining states have it, and you're not letting them have it for purposes of electricity and things like that. It's always a little tough. You have to use a little common sense, please.
0: A lot of people, Iran hawks, hardcore pro-Israel Zionist types, heard a lot of the things Trump's been saying today, and they didn't like it. They winced a little bit. Trump himself sounds, you know, confident like he always does, but also, I'm not totally sure we have one yet.
2: You know, deals are amazing. I've done them all my life. I've gone into deals that were 100%. There's no chance of getting them done, and it happens, and they happen easily. So you never know with deals, do you? But you're going to find out pretty soon. I think it'll be done. They want to sign. They want to get back to a normal life.
0: They want to sign? Maybe you're seeing that. I thought they signed electronically. Well, that's what they said. Now we're seeing headlines like Iran peace framework to be signed at a resort on June 19th, the Swiss Foreign Ministry says. I tried to explain before. I'll explain it one more time again in a different way. That this deal was always going to have back. If you think the Iranian regime is evil, and I do, this deal is going to have things in it that make you go, what? We can't give them that? What? And while everybody else was waving pom-poms, you remember 2 months ago, I was explaining this to you. Donald Trump, 2 months ago, I bet at least, Donald Trump knew this was a bad idea. That's why he stopped the bombing, started a, quote, blockade, and then no matter how belligerent Iran got, he really never really significantly fired it up again till the very, very end of the whole thing. Well, they better shape up or we're going to, any day now, look, you better, but it never happened. Why was that happening? Why was Trump saying that? Because Trump, as much as I hate saying it, it's still true, and as much as you may hate hearing it, it's still true, was operating with a certain degree of desperation. He walked into something he could not get out of, and he was operating with a certain degree of desperation to end it and get out. And because of that desperation, Iran was always going to get something out of a deal that you didn't like, that I didn't like. If you didn't care about getting a deal, if there was no desperation, then you never give Iran anything. You tell them to go pound sand and don't hand over a dime. Instead, as the more details come out, we're looking and we're like, wait, what? We can't, but you can't give them that money. They're control. Let me explain something. Global oil reserves. Because I've seen people say something to this effect. People who wanted this thing to keep going until, you know, everyone in the regime was gone and there was total regime change. And I totally get that position, by the way. I'm not insulting that position. The people who want that, who wanted that, I've seen them say something to this effect. Well, we can have a temporary hike in gas prices. Removing the Iranian regime is worth a little bit of pain at the pump. Have you ever seen that? Have you ever said that? I have a million emails if you'd like me to read them. I'm not going to, but you ever seen or said that? Okay. I think maybe what's happening is for the people who are honestly saying that, let me assume you're being honest. Some people are liars, but let me assume you're being honest. I think what's happening is people are not understanding what the situation is. So let me explain it in this way. I want you to imagine that there is there's been an apocalypse of some kind. Some sort of apocalypse. China dropped an EMP on our power grid, whatever the case may be, but there's no more power left anywhere. And it's not coming back on anytime soon. Luckily, I have a generator. I have a gas-powered generator. And this generator, I go out, crank her on, power's out, but whoop, lights are on in the Kelly household. Fridge is running. AC is running. Things are going well. For the kids, they're obviously aware that there's been an apocalypse, but there's still cold milk in the fridge, isn't there? If they want to play a video game, they can do that. The TVs work. We have power. But what do you know from that scenario I just laid out? What do you know? We only have so much gas. And when the gasoline runs out, all of this goes away. No more TV, no more lights, no more heat, no more air conditioning, no more nothing. We have a limited amount of time. A limited amount of time. And once time is out, once gas is out, everything goes dark. The kids, because they're kids, they don't get it. But me, I'm the dad. I'm looking at how many gas cans I have sitting in the garage, and they're getting low. I know you remember over the last 3 months, a, quote, spike in gas prices, a temporary spike. Wasn't even that bad. Even ticked down a little at the end. Maybe that convinced you that, okay, it's an extra buck a gallon. $2 a gallon sucks. Can't go see mom this weekend, but no big deal. Everyone can afford that. That is being one of the kids who thinks the TV is going to stay on forever. Iran has the third largest oil reserves in the world. Well, they don't sell it to us. Oil is priced globally. Globally, it's not priced individually as you sell it to them and they sell it to you. The cost of a barrel of oil is priced globally. It is a global commodity. And in fact, I don't even want to put it that way. I'm going to put it a different way because I'm going to try to drive this point home here in a second. Oil isn't a global commodity. It is the global commodity. The global commodity. It's not a couple bucks at the pump. It is so much more to that. You can't possibly comprehend it. I will attempt to explain in a moment. And I think it'll explain the desperation and why the deal is crappy. Because Trump had to take crappy deal. Before we get to that, let me talk to you about being a business manager, business owner, HR manager. How much do you have to deal with insurance? 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
0: It is the Jesse Kelly Show on a fantastic Wednesday. We're going to get to There's No Such Thing as a Moderate Democrat Anymore, emails, sharing a bank account with your mommy at the age of 37, and so much more coming up tonight on the world-famous Jesse Kelly Show. I just wanted to again finish this point. As we get more and more details about the deal with Iran, the ugly warts of it are going to continue to be exposed because it's a deal that Iran agreed to, meaning it's a deal that Iran is going to get things from. And you don't like Iran, and I don't like Iran, and we don't like hearing about a deal where Iran gets things. No, we should defeat them entirely. Oil runs the world. If the cost of a barrel of oil is 70 bucks, 80 bucks, we're good to go. starts to tick up to $100, there's some economic difficulties. You start flirting with 150, 200, millions of people are going to die from famine. Let me clarify, let me make sure I repeat that point, because a lot of people skip right over it and talk about, it's just a short-term price at the pump. $150 to $250 a barrel oil means millions of people will die. Please keep that in mind. And the reason I bring that up is Trump knows that number. And Trump knows what I just said is true. Now, why didn't that happen? But Jesse, it wasn't even there. Gas prices were actually ticking down a little bit. We were tapping into the global oil reserves to keep the price down as low as it stayed down for as long as it stayed down. It wasn't just the United States of America that was tapping into its oil reserves and draining its oil reserves, scraping the bottom of the barrel. Europe was. Globally, countries were running out of oil. To run out of oil for the world would be the equivalent of you running out of blood. It's the equivalent of the analogy I used earlier of the generator powering the entire house running out of gasoline. Do not undersell what it means to have $150 a barrel oil. And please about it and say, I can deal with a couple bucks at the pump. We're not talking about a couple bucks down at the local Quick Trip. We're talking about millions of people dying from famine. Recessions, depressions, the catastrophic downstream effects of oil, the price of a barrel of oil going through the roof, and Trump knew it. Maybe you'll take issue with it. Too bad, so sad. I give him credit for taking a bad deal. I don't even like the deal. I think it's awful. Clearly, Iran had sanctions laid on them, and Iran was worse off before this whole adventure. I admit that. I wish we could go back to that, where we were economically strangling them and everything. I wish we could go back to that. And so now maybe you're tempted to say, well, Jesse, why would you give Trump credit when he's the one who made the decision? Look, I've made mistakes a whole bunch. When I own them and try to undo them, at least that's something. Yes, it was a humongous mistake. Humongous mistake. Colossal. An unforced error, very similar to COVID. I've compared the two. Listened to the wrong people, made the wrong choice, and walked himself into a minefield. Colossal error. No question about it. But at least this time, he recognized it and tried to walk out of it. Now, can we walk out of it? I don't know. You know, Trump himself is obviously skeptical when you're dealing with a region like that and in a regime like that. Who knows?
2: Your deals are amazing. I've done them all my life. I've gone into deals that were 100% and they don't happen. I've gone into deals that there was no chance of getting them done, and it happens, and they happen easily. So you never know with deals, do you? But you're going to find out pretty soon. I think it'll be done. They want to sign. They want to get back to a normal life.
0: Doesn't sound overwhelmingly confident, but could. And there's nobody in the world who could tell you for sure what's going to come. Whether they're going to violate this, which I'm assuming they will. Whether this next 60 days is going to go smoothly, I'm assuming not, but you never know, it might. How is Israel going to conduct itself during this whole thing? I don't know. They're not pleased about the whole thing. They're furious. You can tell by the reaction from the hardcore Israel people in America. You can tell exactly how Israel feels about it. In fact, poll numbers in Israel have Donald Trump for the first time ever, like 23 points underwater with Israelis. Maybe you're dismissive of that, maybe you're not, but it shows you how well it's landing in Israel. They're not exactly thrilled about it. So who knows? A lot of people are unhappy. A lot of Americans are unhappy. Everyone in Israel is unhappy. Who knows where it's going from here? My point is simply this. Do not be dismissive over what it means to have $150, $200 a barrel oil, and that was coming. And by the way, I don't know what pain is still to come. Headline, Tanker companies say Hormuz traffic will take weeks to return to normal. I've been told that because it was halted for so long, there's going to be a bit of a lag on getting things up and running again. You know, it's not a light switch where you just flip it and you're good to go, that there may be even more of a drag on this whole thing. We didn't experience the catastrophic pain because we were busy sucking dry the oil reserves of the world. But those oil reserves were running dry. And when they emptied out, Trump knew it. We were going to see pain that spanned the globe. And it would have been pain at different levels depending on your country, right? In America, what's that mean? I don't know. Maybe a recession. Quite possibly. Probably a recession. So we have a rougher economy than we already do. In extremely poor countries, you know, the Africas of the world, that's where people will die en masse. Europe wouldn't have been able to withstand it very well either, since they've also destroyed all their other form. I mean, who knows exactly what form it would have taken everywhere, but it would have been a global disaster. And by the way, our fault. Everyone would have laid it at our feet. That's why you see all these Middle Eastern countries and European countries patting Trump on the back for a deal that they know is kind of crappy. They're all, oh, praise God. All right, we're done with that. Sharing a bank account with your mommy. And there are no more moderate Democrats. Next.

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6: Sides sign the agreement. I'm Lisa Lucera, Fox News. President Trump and the leader of Iran have signed off on the memorandum of understanding that will lead to a ceasefire and nuclear talks.
7: There are 14 points. It's not until point number 8 that you get to the line where Iran cannot pursue a nuclear weapon. There is this $300 billion reconstruction fund that the United States will be directing and facilitating, but not donating to directly. And there is this line: the United States has to lift sanctions and unfreeze Iranian assets. The United States insists that this is something that is performance-based, but it is going to be a huge moneymaker for the Iranians.
6: Fox's Peter Doocy in Geneva. Jamaica's national security minister says his country is in discussions with the United States to accept third country deportees. Dr. Horace Chang said the deportees will not be placed in detention, but details of where they would be housed have yet to be determined. President Trump delaying a confirmation hearing for his pick to lead U.S. spy agencies.
8: Instead, the president plans to keep acting DNI Bill Pulte in place, despite questions about his credentials from Democrats and Republicans.
9: And it was a rush act by the Democrats. All of a sudden, they want to get... And why are they afraid of this guy? I mean, they're so afraid of him, they'll do anything not to have Pulte go in there.
8: Pulte is the director of the Federal Housing Finance Agency. Democrats are threatening to block renewal of FISA surveillance tools until Pulte is replaced.
6: Fox's Jared Halpern at the White House. As expected, in its first meeting headed by new chair Kevin Warsh, the Federal Reserve kept its key rate unchanged. In a brief statement, the Fed dropped language that suggested the next move would be to cut the key rate. 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
10: Now, your local headlines from News Radio 1110 KFAB. Six people have died in Omaha today during several different incidents. Omaha Police Chief Todd Schmatter and Mayor John Ewing released a statement this evening saying four of those people died during apparent murder-suicides, one died in a shooting, and another died in a fire. Three of those deaths have been classified as homicides, bringing the total number of homicides so far this year in Omaha to seven. This time last year, Omaha had nine total homicides. The Douglas County Sheriff's Office is cracking down on juveniles riding illegal motorized vehicles on public roadways by criminally citing parents.
11: Especially the parents of the children that are driving extremely recklessly, disregarding stop signs, nearly getting in collisions, or getting in collisions.
10: In a social media post, Sheriff Aaron Hansen says examples of these vehicles are ATVs, e-bikes, and golf carts. I'm Elaine Lee Irvin.
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7: Winds will gradually calm down on Wednesday night, partly to mostly cloudy with a couple of light rain showers near dawn, low temperatures around 60 degrees. After a couple early showers Thursday, partly to mostly sunny and beautiful with highs in the low 80s, low to mid 80s on Friday with a chance of late day storms. From the First Alert 6 Weather Center, I'm Chief Meteorologist Matt Serwey.
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0: show on a magnificent Wednesday, a hump day. We will do some emails this hour. There's no such thing anymore as a moderate Democrat. All that and so much more coming up still on the world famous Jesse Kelly show. I do have to give Trump a shout out for this one too. Daggone, he's funny sometimes.
1: But I'm proud of Space Force because I started it. We have Space Force cameras on every single door, well, there are no doors. They've been pretty well shattered. But every area of that, if somebody walks in and he's got a badge with his name on it, like Mohammed something, which is about a 50-50 guess, Mohammed something, they can tell the name.
0: Daggone it, Trump. It just comes out of him. All right. Headline. This is from the Free Beacon. Moderate Governor Abigail Spanberger appoints trans activists to Virginia Advisory Board after avoiding trans issues on the campaign trail. All right. So I'm going to combine that with a couple different things. Joe Biden did some car interview with Jay Leno. That's why the sound is going to sound like it is. Let me play this for you.
2: Well, the other thing I was able to do, I made sure there could be no oil drilling off the East Coast, the West Coast, and the 150 miles off the Gulf of Mexico. He could do away with all of that protection, too. No more.
0: I want you to think about that in the context of what we just talked about at the end, the back half of last hour. Oil. Oil runs the world. Oil runs the world. Everything. Everything around you right now, unless you're in the woods, is either made with oil as an oil ingredient, and I guarantee you it only got to wherever it got in some way using oil. Oil runs the planet. The former president of the United States of America, the Democrat Party, the position of the Democrat Party is the thing the world runs on. They will destroy our ability to acquire it as fast as they can. This is not something they hide or ashamed of. When they're looking at highlights of what they've done, that's what they talk about.
2: Well, the other thing I was able to do, I made sure there could be no oil drilling off the East Coast, the West Coast, and the 150 miles off the Gulf of Mexico. He could do away with all of that.
0: Do you understand what a radical statement that is? It would be like the person you love the most on life support in the hospital and me walking into the room and saying, hey, great news, I've drastically reduced the power supply to this life support system. In fact, I'm going to keep working and I'll try to cut it off completely. Do you understand that that's the equivalent of what I just said? Name me a Democrat who has the opposite position on the issue. You can't. There is no such thing as a moderate Democrat anymore. They don't exist. This lady, she's a candidate in New York running for office. She's getting a bunch of pub right now.
3: So are we ready to free Palestine? Yeah! Abolish ICE? Yeah! Are we ready to win Medicare for all, housing for all, and unions for all?
0: Well, she's a radical. Name the Democrat who will disagree with her on those issues publicly. Name one. Listen to this lady, Darializa Chevalier. I mean, I don't know how to say your stupid name. By the way, endorsed by the mayor of New York City.
4: Ms. Chevalier, you recently said on WNYC radio that defendants who...
0: Just want to point out that I nailed that pronunciation. Nailed the pronunciation. Everyone knows I'm a cunning linguist.
4: Ms. Chevalier, you recently said on WNYC radio that defendants who commit crimes should not be deported after serving time. Why is that?
5: Because we have a criminal system. It's an imperfect system. It's an imperfect criminal system that I've been critical of, but we have one. And if we truly believe in a system where we don't have double jeopardy on the basis of where someone was born, then we cannot also have a system of punishment that is unique to people who were born elsewhere. We need to make sure that...
0: Yeah, we got it. She's crazy. How did this happen? And when did this happen? How and when did this happen? Because did you ever know a Democrat from your youth? Maybe it was a parent, a grandparent, a neighbor, a family friend. I'm talking about from back in the days of the 80s, 60s, 70s, 80s, maybe even 90s. Did you know any older Democrats back then? Did they talk about abolishing ICE? Did they talk about, I wish we could destroy all the oil production? Did you ever know an older Democrat to talk about that? They may have had differing views than you on unions and things like that, but did you ever know them to be just openly destroyers? How and when did it happen? Well, listen to this from CNN.
6: Extremely or very proud to be an American. Again, look at this divide, a growing divide on this question. Back in January of 2001, 90% of Republicans, 85% of Democrats. This was after a very contentious 2000 election, keep in mind, right? With George W. Bush coming into the White House. You come over to this side of the screen in 2026. Look at this. Again, the Democratic percentage absolutely plummets to just 29% of Democrats say they're extremely or very proud to be an American. That Republican percentage, the exact same. 90 and 90, the Democratic percentage, what is that? That's basically a third of the level that it was just 25 years ago.
0: More from CNN.
6: We'll display the flag on July 4th, the American flag. Back in July of 2001, look at this. You had 68% of Republicans, 65% of Democrats saying that they would, in fact, display the flag on July 4th. You come over to this side of the screen, Republicans basically are where they were 25 years ago, right? 64%. But look at that Democratic percentage, absolutely plummeting. Just 27% of Democrats say they will, in fact, display the flag on July 4th.
0: Give me just one more.
6: What does July 4th mean to you? Celebrate America, friends and family time. Among Republicans, what do you see? You see the clear majority say it's a time to celebrate America, 65%. Among Democrats, however, the plurality disagree. Look at that. What do you see? Friends and family time at 42% versus just 24% who say that what it means most to them is to celebrate America.
0: In 2001, 85% of Democrats were proud to be an American. Today, 25 years later, 29%. What explains that? Democrat Party's been around a long time. Republican Party's been around a long, long time. What accounts for that? How has the party moved so radically to the left so quickly? Now, look, if we were talking about a 100-year span here where there were, you know, gradual moves to the left and then a gradual move to the left, and after 100 years, the party is completely communist, well, that would be something and more understandable and easy to take. But it wasn't even this way in the 90s. It wasn't even this way in the year 2000?
6: Extremely or very proud to be an American. Again, look at this divide, a growing divide on this question. Back in January of 2001, 90% of Republicans, 85% of Democrats. This was after a very contentious 2000 election, keep in mind, right? With George W. Bush coming into the White House. You come over to this side of the screen in 2026. Look at this. Again, the Democratic percentage absolutely plummets to just 29%.
0: From 85 to 29, from 2000 to 2026. There's a lot to this question we can discuss, but we do have to have a discussion about it because, look, I'm glad you're not a communist, although that doesn't apply to the communists hate listening, but I'm glad you're not a communist. I'm glad you intend to oppose them, to fight their revolution. That's very good. And as long as we fight long enough and hard enough, I do believe we can hold their revolution at bay for a very long time. However, the point I've made before still absolutely stands to this day. On a long enough timeline, we can't survive long term like this. You just can't. If there are two major political parties and the leaders of one of the two political parties, of 50% of the parties, feel like they have to openly spit on the country they're trying to represent, that there's no long-term future for a country like that. So how did this happen so fast? 25 years? We'll talk about that. Before we talk about that, speaking of time, how much time, as a business owner, how much time would you say you spend on insurance, dealing with insurance? 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Are there areas, maybe workman's comp, something like that, where you're over-insured, under-insured? 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
0: It is the Jesse Kelly Show on a fantastic Wednesday. Remember, you can email us, jesse@jessekellyshow.com. So how does the Democrat Party become fully America-hating and radicalized in just 25 years? You go back to 1990, Democrats are proud to be an American, according to the polling, at almost the same level Republicans are. They're flying American flags. Again, almost the same percentage as Republicans are. Fast forward to the year 2026 and Democrats hate the United States of America. We're not just talking about the AOCs and Jasmine Crockett's of the world.
20: Buenas tardes.
0: Wrong one.
20: People be sexing.
0: We're talking about the average Democrat you live next door to, your liberal Aunt Peggy. They hate the country. They don't fly the flag. They're not proud to be an American. How does that happen to an entire party in 25 years? What accounts for that? First, let's talk about this part of it. It's not just that it took 25 years. Well, I'll tell you what. Have you ever lifted something heavy in your life? Heavy box, something like that. Almost everybody has. You've lifted something heavy in your life. What's the most important thing before you actually lift it? Make sure your base is solid, right? You don't want to bend over at your back. You don't want to make sure your feet are too close together, too far apart. You need to take a second or a minute, depending on how old you are, and make sure you got a good, solid, firm base. Once you've got that firm base, then the lifting part is pretty fast, right? You just pick your legs up and you're up. The communists in the United States of America spent the entire 20th century getting their base worked out. What does that mean? Moving through the institutions of education, media, government, Hollywood, and the American church. There are other institutions, but I'll focus on those five because those are five of the most critical institutions in the United States of America. They spent the 20th century, 100 years, moving their people into those institutions, worming their way through those institutions, working their way up to the top floor of those institutions, and then while in those institutions, hiring other communists to come into the institution. That doesn't mean that the FBI was fully communist in 1975. You would never have thought of it that way if you were alive back then. They were working on it. They spent 100 years working on it, getting that base underneath them, getting ready to lift. So that we have to explain before I get to the more modern part of it. We do have to understand so much of this road was paved before 2000, before 2001. They were just getting their people into place. So what happened in the early 2000s? What happened was this. The radicals got into place and they took over the Democrat Party, and they are still taking over the Democrat Party. And when I say still taking it over, honestly, you might call it a mop-up operation at this point in time. They just started taking out Democrat leaders in the party. high-powered Democrats in the party were run out of the party by far-left people. Remember AOC in the Bronx? AOC is a congresswoman and will be so for the next 30, 40 years if she doesn't go to the Senate. Why is she there? There was a Democrat there before her, an establishment Democrat who raised a lot of money, well thought of by Democrat leadership. How could a guy like that lose? She was recruited by communists and came at him from his left flank and took him out. And since that moment, Chuck Schumer has gone from being a fairly normal Democrat to the last, I don't know how long, he sounds exactly like AOC. Why? Because Chuck Schumer is worried about being taken out by his left flank. What's one of the reasons Grandma Vodka finally hung it up after having such a vice grip control on her party for so long? She could hold the animals at bay and hold the animals at bay, and finally she got too old, too weak, and there were too many of them, and she said, you know what? I'm retiring with my vodka and my dentures. The communists have been attacking the Democrat Party from within for the last 20 years. And they're winning. These people, this is the Democrat
3: Party. So are we ready to free Palestine? Yeah! Are we ready to abolish ICE? Yeah! Are we ready to win Medicare for all, housing for all, and unions for all?
0: That's not radical anymore. That's the modern Democrat Party, because they had a revolution from within. Last point on this before we do emails and everything else. This is not unique to the modern Democrat Party. In countries like Germany, where the communists were getting a foothold, France, they did the same thing. Soviet Union, honestly, they did the same thing. Even China, other places. Radical communists who are further left than even other communists will launch revolutions, internal revolutions, to purge any moderates, to purge anybody putting the brakes on them from anywhere. There are always the most hardcore communists in any group of leftists. And in the end, they will win every single time, because they simply are, the other parts of it are not strong enough to put barriers on them. That's what happened in the last 20 years. The communists got themselves into place, launched their revolution. Now the sitting president talks like this.
2: Well, the other thing I was able to do, I made sure there could be no oil drilling off the East Coast, the West Coast, and the 150 miles.
0: Completely radical. Completely insane. Abortion's also insane. It is insane that this has become so accepted in the United States of America. I hate it. I hate that that number is 60 million, 70 million. The people differ on the number, but it's in the tens of millions of innocent lives snuffed out because we've become a culture of abortion. How do we change culture? We have to change hearts. How do we change the heart of a woman who's already decided to abort her baby? We show her her baby's heart. We let her listen to it through the gift of ultrasound. Ultrasound is the ultimate weapon against abortion, because when a mother hears her baby's heartbeat, she just can't kill it anymore. Almost every woman who gets an ultrasound decides against the abortion she was about to get. Did you know that? Preborn's giving those ultrasounds out free of charge. You can support their mission, and you can write it

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9: It is the Jesse Kelly Show on a fantastic Wednesday. If you missed any part of the show, you can download the whole thing on iHeart, Spotify, iTunes. I don't know why. I think it's hilarious that Hillary Clinton is out there just crapping on Joe Biden for no reason.
10: He made a terrible mistake. He made a terrible mistake for himself, his legacy, and for the country. He had said that he would not run again. And, you know, counterfactual narratives are always a bit tricky. But I believe if he had kept to that plan and said, in, say, the late summer of 23, that he wasn't going to run, that he was going to pass, you know, the torch to the next generation, we would have had a real contest.
9: You know what's amazing about that? Is I bet that's true. I bet Joe Biden, remember, he was installed and he knew he was installed. I bet sometime early on, the powers that be, the board members of the system sat Joe down and said, hey, Joe, you do have a hard time talking. We just wanted to let you know this is going to be a one-term thing. You're okay with it being a one-term thing, right, Joe? Hey, we're still, still president of the United States of America. There aren't many of those. Still get that presidential library. Gonna have a, that'll be engraved on your tomb for all of eternity. Joe, it's going to be one term, right? And I bet you money.

0: Joe was sitting there saying, huh? Okay. Sounds good. I bet he agreed to it. And then what happened? His wife got used to the high life is what happened. His wife got used to flying on Air Force One, being on the cover of Vanity Fair. Everybody calling her Dr. Jill. It's a good life, isn't it? When the time came, she wasn't that interested in giving it up. Hey, Jesse. Iran has scheduled the funeral ceremonies for the Ayatollah to start on the 4th of July. I think it's deliberate to troll the U.S. on our 250th independence celebration and considering our media, who will most likely going to give them good airtime that day. What's your take on that? Thanks for all you do. And I can't pronounce your name, but thank you. I appreciate it. I can't sit here and tell you that it's going to be a fun future for us going forward, having done a deal with Iran. And again, I'm not against the deal. I explained to you exactly in depth why I felt about it and how I felt about it. I know it's going to have all kinds of crappy stuff in it. I get it. I also understand why Trump had to do it. Like, I get all that. And now you're in bed with Iran. And the Iranian regime, they're really crappy. They're evil. Any regime that regularly beats and tortures women, it's a really evil, evil regime. You can argue with this government or that government around the world. I don't like this law and I don't like that policy. And we all have our preferred forms of government. I get all that. When you are constantly sending thugs to drag young women off the streets and then beating them to death in dark prisons, that's an evil, evil regime. An evil regime that does fund terror. An evil regime that is responsible for the death of so many people over the years. So many people, not just Americans. I was about to say Americans, but it's more than just us. So many people over the years. And now we're dealing with them. And that's how it's going to be going forward. And I do believe that having his burial ceremony on the day of our 250th birthday, I do believe it's a big Iranian middle finger to the United States of America. And I'll tell you what, I am not looking forward to a future where we have to wake up and get these middle fingers in our face all the time now. And I think there's going to be plenty of them. I think there's going to be a lot of actions taken by the Iranian regime, seeing how far they can violate the deal, seeing just how far they can push it, seeing, the two kids, two brothers in the back seat, one of them holding his finger an inch away from the other one's face. I'm not touching you. I'm not touching you. I think that we're in for a lot of that in the United States of America going forward. I'm not touching you. I'm not touching you. I'm not touching you. And it's going to become this constant aggravation because we had to do a deal with a country that sucks, with a regime that sucks. And the best way I don't even know if it's the best way. Life's messy, man. It is. And foreign policy is extremely messy. And when you decide to go off to war, oftentimes you don't come back draped in glory. Oftentimes it ends up really, really crappy. And it sucks. Trump made that call and decided to go, and now it's going to suck for a while. He knows it. He knows what I'm saying is true. Now it's going to suck for a while. How long? I don't know. We weren't in this situation 3 months ago before we sailed the United States Navy across the Atlantic Ocean. We were not in this situation. We are in this situation now. I don't like it. You may not like it, but that's the situation we're in. And people will cover themselves with all kinds of cope and hope about the whole thing, but it's a crappy freaking situation. Chris said maybe this turns people off of foreign adventuring altogether. Oh, buddy, I think you nailed it in an extreme way. I think the United States of America, if we have a fuel tank for foreign adventuring and it used to be full, and then after 20 years of global war on terror idiocy, it's down to about a quarter of a tank. I think this little Iranian adventure probably drained it at least by half again. I think there's much less appetite for that now because we see it doesn't always work out that well, but it's going to sound like a defensive Trump, and maybe it is, but for a man, I don't know that this applies to women. It probably doesn't, but for a man, many, many, many men throughout history have stood at the head of a powerful military force. And you're standing there. Picture it. Just picture it. You're standing there. You're up on a balcony and you're looking at all these troops. And then you turn around and you see the horizon. And as a man, you wonder what you could do with that army if you marched them over the horizon. There's a lot of glory waiting for you over that horizon. Look how powerful they are. I'm in command of it. I can go do some pretty great things. And many, many, many men throughout history have marched that army over the horizon and found some glory, no question. And many, many, many men throughout history have marched that army across the horizon and found various forms of disaster. This Iranian misadventure was a disaster in every way. Politically, economically, we gained nothing for it. Gained absolutely nothing. Well, they're not going to have a nuclear weapon. Oh, gosh, put that on your binky at night. They didn't have a nuclear weapon before. We bombed their nuclear facilities into dust a few months ago. Don't you remember that? But that's how people will comfort themselves with it. It's over. I hope it's over. Trump administration needs to get here and plant themselves here and get grocery prices down. The foreign adventuring has to stop. I really, really hope I don't have to hear the words Cuba. I really, Chris, write this down. I'm really nervous. I'm going to start hearing about Cuba. Who knows? Maybe not. Whatever. Let's move on to some other stuff. Before we do that, I want to talk to you about finding that wonderful employee, the employee who does, get this, makes your life easier. 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
0: It is the Jesse Kelly Show on a wonderful Wednesday, a hump day. You can email the show, jesse@jessekellyshow.com. You know, on occasion, I like to talk about me. In fact, what, Chris? Don't make faces. I like to think about me and talk about me. And you probably do this. Do you ever think about something about you, whether it's something you like about you or something you dislike about you, and you kind of trace it back and wonder, where did this begin? Where did all this come from? I have a deep, deep burning hatred for Barack Obama and the American press. And I'll be honest, it's probably an unhealthy hatred. And let me explain that the two actually go hand in hand. I developed them both at the exact same time. I was a book nerd. You know, I'm really stupid. I didn't go to school or anything like that. But a book nerd, and I've always been into history, nerding out on history stuff. I only started getting into politics after I got out of the Marine Corps and I was working construction. I was out of town. And so I started reading and listening and watching to more political stuff. It started to catch my interest. And during this time, this communist named Barack Obama was running for office back then. And it wasn't just Barack Obama running for office that filled me with rage. It was watching the American media and how they aided him in his deception of the American people. And let me pause. I actually believe that journalism is really, really important for a society. I think it's one of those things that really makes for a healthy society. If you have a press of some kind that exposes powerful people when they're doing bad things, a press that informs people of great things and dangers and things like that, and foreign affairs, I think that that's really, really important. I don't know about you. I'm not on the ground in Ukraine. I'm not sifting through the documents in Iran right now. I don't know what's going on at the local food shelter. We need people who will go do that on our behalf and then bring us information. That's what we need. But if your press turns in to a communist bunch of dirtballs, then you are supremely, supremely screwed as a country, because they're simply going to lie about everything they possibly can in order to further the communist revolution. And as Barack Obama was rising in that Democrat primary, remember Hillary Clinton was the one who was supposed to win that primary. As Barack Obama was rising in that primary, the American media was falling all over him. All over him. They were absolutely smitten with him, covering for him. If I remember right, well, we're not going to be able to dig it up, but there was actually a Saturday Night Live skit where they spoofed it. And the basics of the skit was they were showing the Democrat debate for president, and they had the moderator pretty much throwing shoes at Hillary Clinton. And then they'd go to Barack Obama and the moderator would offer him a glass of water or something like that. It became so obvious to everybody that the media was rooting for him. And then once he got to be president, of course, because he's an America-hating savage, he immediately starts crapping on the country as fast as he can, appointing the most radical people to government, Obamacare, everybody hated, crappy Iran deal, over, you name it, on and on and on down the line. Obama kept screwing everything up. And all along the way, they just covered him like he was the greatest thing since sliced bread. I saw Barack Obama on Good Morning America, and I remembered once again why I hate him and why I hate the press.
8: How have you been able to find that balance?
15: You pick and choose your spots. I'm not suggesting I've done it perfectly. You know, my goal was to, look at the example of our first president, George Washington. I don't have a horse to get on, but he kind of said, "All right, I've done my stint. And now I'm going, back home." And I think Michelle, very much would prefer a quieter life for us. And on the other hand, there have been some folks who would like to see me out every day, right, banging the drum. What I've tried to do is to move from player to coach.
0: I've tried to emulate George Washington. This guy, there's just nobody better in the history of American communism. Nobody better at being a radical, America-hating piece of crap while selling himself to the masses as Mr. Moderate Nice Guy. And the media helped him sell it. Barack Obama, more than every other president of my lifetime combined, Barack Obama has stayed intimately involved in the political sphere up to and including maintaining a residence in Washington, D.C. Anyone with even the tiniest amount of knowledge into politics understands that Barack Obama is out there moving and shaking to this day, still trying to burn down the country he tried to burn down for 8 years as president. And these media people sit there and listen to this crap.
8: How have you been able to find that balance?
15: I You pick and choose your spots. I'm not suggesting I've done it perfectly. You know, my goal was to, you know, look at the example of our first president, George Washington.
0: He's so good, isn't he? You almost have to admire it, and I do admire it in a way. I admire it as in admiring the talents of my enemy. He's so good at that. Think how many normies out there, they hear him say that and they think to themselves, man, it was better, right? He just wanted to walk away. He wanted to be like old George. And that they're so normy and politically uninvolved. They don't have any idea how involved Obama still is. Of course, he would say it. And of course, the media would sit there and lap it up. Yeah, you are George Washington. Oh, gosh, make me want to vomit. Anyway, it's time to finally talk about the communists creating the enemies once again that they pretend to fight, sharing a bank account with your mommy, emails, and more. Next.

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4: Memorandum of Understanding signed. I'm Sue Guzman, Fox News. President Trump signing a ceasefire agreement with Iran, setting up negotiations over the country's nuclear program.
5: President Trump signed the Memorandum of Understanding during a G7 dinner in Paris ahead of a planned signing ceremony Friday. The agreement requires Iran to open up the Strait of Hormuz for toll-free transit and lifts the U.S. naval blockade.
6: Then it's a Memorandum of Understanding. If it doesn't get done in 60 days, that's all right. We go back to bombing. You know, I don't want to do that because it's so good.
5: President Trump says the U.S. is not providing money to Iran, though the agreement does require waiving sanctions on Iran's oil exports. With the MOU signed, negotiations now begin on a process for downgrading Iran's highly enriched uranium. In Washington, Jared Halpern, Fox News.
4: Confusion Wednesday on Capitol Hill. President Trump announcing he's delaying a confirmation hearing for his pick to lead the U.S. spy agencies, and that set up a showdown with Congress. Fox's Chad Pergram reports.
7: The president's overnight statement sent a shockwave through the Capitol. The president said he was, quote, canceling the hearing for Jay Clayton, which he cannot do. There was mass confusion whether the hearing was on or off. Late this morning, Intelligence Committee Chairman Tom Cotton said the committee would proceed with Clayton, quote, unless the president directs him not to. Then Cotton canceled the hearing. He said it was, quote, regrettable that the president has directed Jay Clayton not to appear. Democrats accuse the president of playing with fire on national security. The president also says he will not sign a renewal of the nation's top anti-terrorism program, FISA, until lawmakers pass the Save America Act.
4: Democrats have also declined to reauthorize FISA over the president's decision to appoint Bill Pulte as acting director of national intelligence. 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
8: Now, your local headlines from News Radio 1110 KFAB. Six people have died in Omaha today during several different incidents. Omaha Police Chief Todd Schmatter and Mayor John Ewing released a statement this evening saying four of those people died during apparent murder-suicides, one died in a shooting, and another died in a fire. Three of those deaths have been classified as homicides, bringing the total number of homicides so far this year in Omaha to seven. This time last year, Omaha had nine total homicides. The Douglas County Sheriff's Office is cracking down on juveniles riding illegal motorized vehicles on public roadways by criminally citing parents.
9: Especially the parents of the children that are driving extremely recklessly, disregarding stop signs, nearly getting in collisions, or getting in collisions.
8: In a social media post, Sheriff Aaron Hansen says examples of these vehicles are ATVs, e-bikes, and golf carts. I'm Elaine Lee Irvin.
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11: Winds will gradually calm down on Wednesday night, partly to mostly cloudy with a couple of light rain showers near dawn, low temperatures around 60 degrees. After a couple early showers Thursday, partly to mostly sunny and beautiful with highs in the low 80s, low to mid 80s on Friday with a chance of late day storms. From the First Alert 6 Weather Center, I'm Chief Meteorologist Matt Serwey.
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0: Jesse Kelly Show. Final hour of the Jesse Kelly Show on a wonderful Wednesday, a hump day. We'll talk about the communists forcing things down your throat. Speaking of which, James Tallarico is going to be a subject of discussion. We're going to talk about communists creating the world that they pretend to fight. All that, emails, so much more coming up in the final hour of the Jesse Kelly Show on a Wednesday. So, speaking of bottom, he's now the Democrat nominee for Senate in Texas. And I guess before I get going here, we should just talk about life for a second. Everybody has this idea of how they want their life to go or how they think life should go. Ideally, you have a good childhood. Two parents together who love you, and of course, four grandparents who are always around, and cousins, and a big happy family. That's really what you probably call the ideal childhood. How many people actually have that? Do you have that? I didn't have that. Then you move forward in life, and your teenage years, you scrape your knee, and you play sports, and you live in a town with white picket fences, and everything's good to go. No family problems. Do you have that? Who has that? You know, you see what I mean? And then as you go into adulthood, there's this way of thinking that by the time you're 25, you should have a good job. Or by the time you're 40, you should be investing and on your way to retirement. You know, people think this way. I don't think I do that with people. I try not to do that with people because life comes at you fast. Life's messy. You understand all that. But James Tallarico, bottom, he has one checking account. Nothing wrong with that. I only have one checking account. He shares his with his mom, who contributes to it. I don't mean he shares it with his mom because he's buying her groceries at the Piggly Wiggly every week through their joint account. He has one checking account. This is a report from Free Beacon. Headline, Texas's James Tallarico shares his only checking account with his mom. Does that seem off? Chris, am I being old, crotchety, mean Jesse here? Am I being mean to bottom here, Chris? Chris said, can he not stand on his own two legs? I mean, I don't know. Probably not on Saturdays. I don't know. What, Chris? Tamara Tallarico, apparently that's her name. She's in her early 60s. She marched in a No Kings protest in October 2025. Okay, so you understand exactly who this person is. How do you let it come? Yeah, okay, let's say you share a bank account with your mommy at the age of 37. And she pays into it so you can afford the cable that much. You don't tell anybody, right? That's the kind of information that you really kind of need to keep to yourself. And I would think that he's somebody who would understand the value of keeping things inside. But why are you making faces, Chris? Anyway, I just thought I'd share you that little story from bottom. Let's do some emails. Dear famous author Jesse, I'd love to hear your thoughts on Trump's announcement today of the billions of dollars that Qatar intends to invest in the U.S. To be honest, I'm nervous about this. I don't trust the Qataris at all. Love the show. How much you love the country and your humor, says her name is Kim. I trust the Qataris about as much as I trust the Iranians, which is to say that's about as much as about as far as I think I could throw Joy Behar. I'll put it that way. I don't trust these people at all. Now, as far as investments in the country goes, remember, this is part of how Trump gets deals done. This is how deals get done. Let's remember when it comes to the Iran deal. People were pretending this is Iran and America who struck a deal. Not necessarily the case. Remember, it was the other countries over there. UAE, Saudi Arabia. These other countries who were over there, they were the ones who were real, I mean, everybody was, but they were really, really hating this whole thing. Why? The Iranians escalated this thing to where they were launching attacks at the UAE, at Saudi Arabia. So all of a sudden, he's in the region. They were being harmed by this whole affair, right? So Trump's trying to work out a deal. Why is it taking so long? Took a couple months after we stopped the bomb. Took a couple months. What's taking so long? Well, on top of the complications inside of Iran with the hardliners and the moderates, and on top of, you know, the Israel effect, we have to consider, you know, Trump and Netanyahu yelling at each other on the phone. On top of all that, you have other players in this game, other Middle Eastern countries who are going to want to chip in and chirp in on what they want any future deal to look like. Meaning this, Trump can't sit down with the Iranians. Not that I'm saying he would do this, but Trump can't sit down with the Iranians and say, hey, you know what? You can have the Strait of Hormuz. In fact, you can charge $50,000 a boat. That's your fare for the Strait of Hormuz. That's not what Trump did. I want to be clear here, but if Trump decided that that's what he wanted to be in the deal, well, the Strait of Hormuz doesn't belong to Iran. It's an international waterway. Yes, Iran has obviously shown a willingness to close it as military leverage should they be attacked by a more powerful country, but they're not the only ones who own it. Trump couldn't just deal with Iran when it comes to getting a deal done so he can get back home, which he was desperate to do, which I already laid out the reasons why several times. Trump had to bring in these other countries over there to become part of the deal. Well, what did we talk about when it came to Iran? If you're doing a deal with them, they're going to get something. Otherwise, it's not a deal. It's a hostile takeover. Anywhere in life, any time in life, if you're doing a deal, a negotiation, I'll put it that way. If you're negotiating with someone else who has any leverage, you're not going to walk out of that with everything. That's not how it works. I've done this in my own professional life. I think the last time I negotiated a contract with Premier, which I'm not really one of those guys. I think it takes about 24 hours and I'm done. Chris laughs about it because he thinks I'm too easy, but I just don't care about that stuff that much. Whatever. I love you guys. You love me. Let's keep going. But you never get, you send over a list of I want X, Y, and Z. They'll come back and say, you can have X, you can have Z. We're not giving you Y. That's how deals work. It's how negotiations work. Iran was always going to get something from the deal. Well, if you need Qatar, if you need Saudi Arabia, if you need the UAE, if you need these other countries over there, many of which we don't trust. I mean, I don't really trust anybody. If you need these other countries over there to be parties in this deal, if they get to be part of this deal, they get to oversee it. They get to enforce it. You got to give them something. They're going to get something. We don't like that because oftentimes we have this movie, like I've explained it, a Marvel movie type view of how the world actually works. The world is ugly and deals are ugly and negotiations are ugly. And when you have agreements, whether they be peace agreements or trade agreements or whatever it is between nations, especially nations you don't necessarily care for, like Qatar, when you actually read the deal, you know what you're going to focus on? All the stuff they get. You're not even going to focus on what you get. You're going to look at, wait a minute, we're giving them an unlimited supply of saltine crackers? They don't deserve those. It's what jumps off the page at you, right? The things that they get. But that's how life works, man. It's how it works. We see this in primaries. See this in Republican primaries all the time, where one candidate, he'll be defeated in a primary or drop out of the primary. And then the candidate's hardcore defenders will say, I'm never voting for the other guy. But then the candidate who lost the primary or dropped out, you'll see him out there campaigning for the guy who won. That's how life works. Well, you wait a minute. You said you were against him. That's how life works. It's all, there's a lot of ugly out there and a lot of gray area. All right. I owe you some emails. We have to clear some out. After all, Ask Dr. Jesse Friday's coming, and I'll actually be here for this one, I swear. Hang on.
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0: It is the Jesse Kelly Show on a wonderful Wednesday, a hump day. You can email the show, Jesse at jessekellyshow.com. Jesse, you would say you would have lost your cool on The View, but how much cool can a man who doesn't smoke cigars and orders ice cream and water at a bar actually have? I wish you guys would let these things go, okay? And by the way, I think I might be out officially on cigars. So, Chris, I didn't even tell you this. New listeners of the show, they may not know that I've been trying to pick up some more bad habits as I get older. Previously in my life, I would say once a year, maybe once every 2 years, maybe out on the golf course, I would light up a cigar. And I just ended up, I don't like all the smoke in my nose, and I didn't like the way my mouth felt the next day, like a cat crapped in it. It just didn't, I didn't love the cigar smoking experience. As I've gotten older, maybe more mellow, maybe my body's just breaking down. Who knows what it is. Occasionally, we're talking once a month here, maybe, I'll go sit out back and have a cigar. My oldest son has taken to trying to catch me, like I'm a kid sneaking a cigarette or something like that, and then scolding me. Dad, you're getting addicted. I haven't had one in 2 months. Dad, I can already tell this is how these things start. So it's just becoming more headache than it's worth. But so because of that, I have to sneak around like some kind of a cat burglar in my own house. This was last week. I didn't even tell you, Chris. I got a cigar. Kid has a friend over, so I figured they're locked in a room. They're chilling. They're having fun. Wherever they are, they're not with me. Turn on a little documentary on the TV out back. Shut up, Chris. Turn on a little documentary. Ab was gone. I forget where she was, some girl, dumb thing. And I thought to myself, this is my moment. But I don't have a cigar brand or something. Again, I'm too much of an amateur. I go out back. I light the cigar. Now, I need to clarify. I do know how to light one. I have the little hole punch snipper thing for the end, and I have one of the blowtorch lighter things that everybody yelled at me I needed to buy. So I have a blowtorch lighter thing. I know how to light a cigar. It would not stay lit. Why are you rolling your eyes, Chris? What is that? What? How is it my fault that it wouldn't stay lit? Was it too wet? I don't know. It felt dry. What does that mean? Is it too wet? How would I possibly know that? I don't know, but it wouldn't stay lit. And I'll tell you what. It was a lot of work. You're sucking on that thing, and you're sucking on that thing, and it's sucking on that thing. And eventually you started to feel like, man, I should be a Democrat. And I decided I would. What, Chris? Chris said it's about the ritual. And if you can't enjoy the ritual, then don't do it. Well, I don't think part of the ritual is having your jaw feel like you were trying to suck a golf ball through a garden hose all night long. I think I got lockjaw the next morning trying to have a cigar. Don't tell me that's a fun part of the ritual. I'm sorry. I didn't enjoy it. What? No, it's not because I lack skill. You lack skill. Jesse, I visited Japan for 2 weeks to train with ninjas, and I've been training as a ninja for over 15 years. See? One of my people, Chris. It took me more than one day to master the art of the Senban Shuriken, also known as ninja stars. Therefore, that leads me to conclude that the other competitors in your shuriken throwing contest weren't up to snuff, and I challenge you to a throwing star competition. I can come to Texas, or you can visit the communist foreign state of California. Love the show, says his name is John. Now all the other ninjas want a shot at the title is what that is, Chris. What? Telling you. This is what happens when you reach the top of any industry, really. If you become the greatest boxer in the world, the other boxers who want to be great, they want you to fight them. Elon Musk recently became the first trillionaire. I say first. They think there were already trillionaires in Saudi Arabia, but we're not going to split hairs here. Elon Musk is the first trillionaire. I'm telling you right now, guys like Jeff Bezos and whatnot, that's going to bother them, and they're going to strive to be the first trillionaire. Whenever you reach the pinnacle of life, you'll find that people, they're trying to knock you off that mountaintop. I knew these kinds of emails were coming from my fellow ninjas as soon as they found out that I was a champion. And you know what I read in this email? I've been training 15 years and all that other stuff. You know what I read? The only thing I read, you could have shortened it, buddy, and just said, I've never won a title. That's how I interpreted it. I've never been a champion. I'm jealous that you're a champion, and I want a shot at it. But you have no shot at it, you see. I walked in there day one, and I told everybody before the throwing star competition, I told everybody, everyone in the group, that I was about to win it. And then, like Larry Bird and that famous three-point shooting contest, after telling them I was going to win it, I won it. Larry Bird walked in the locker room beforehand and said, all right, who's playing for second today? And then went out and won it. That's basically verbatim what I did, only with the dark arts. We'll be back.

0: Born on America's darkest day of 9/11, the Tunnel to Towers Foundation has been helping America's heroes ever since. 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Pedro bravely battled a 9/11 related illness that ultimately took his life. He is survived by his loving wife Yvonne and their children, who remember him as a man who cared deeply for others and always had a story to tell. 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
6: It is the Jesse Kelly Show on a fantastic Wednesday. 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Headline: left-wing Asian man claims Chicago cross-burning, says it was an anti-Trump protest, not white supremacy. 21-year-old gay dude, some University of Illinois student, decides to go by all the stuff and burn a cross, and he even put a little red MAGA hat on top of the cross. Just remember this lesson. Anytime somebody finds a swastika on something or sees some kind of racist graffiti or anything like that, it is a communist hoax 100% of the time. Remember the Jesse Smollett thing? I was assaulted by these MAGA guys at Chicago at 2 a.m. Everyone knew it was crap immediately because they're all crap. So why do they do these things? Why do communists constantly do this? Well, a true communist is always an accelerationist, remember. Remember that they're revolutionaries trying to burn down the country. Also understand that things aren't burning as fast as they want things to burn. These people genuinely need America to burn down. Remember that big terrorist attack that got thwarted at the UFC event we talked about? They've already broken down some of the ideology of these dirty commie freaks. And one of the things that keeps coming up is they were accelerationists. They were trying to move the revolution forward faster than it was going. They're uncomfortable with the pace. So how could somebody talk themselves into, I'm going to paint a swastika on there? Wait a minute. But you're, what are you doing? Why are you doing that? Why do you think that's okay? I'm going to paint a swastika on there and I'll say it's right wingers. That's a lie. Yeah, but you have to get. The truth doesn't matter.
7: I think our reverence for the truth might have become a bit of a distraction that is preventing us from finding consensus and getting important things done.
6: It's not the truth that matters.

0: the revolution that matters. And if I have to paint a swastika on the side of a synagogue, if I have to claim some dudes in a MAGA hat called me the N-word, if I have to burn a cross, if I have to do whatever it is, and it's a lie, that's okay if it's something that moves the revolution forward. That's how they talk themselves into this all the time. That's why they're always getting caught. They always do it to themselves. Someone spray painted the N-word on the side of this black college's building. It was a black person 100% of the time. Every single time. Count on it. Bronco Jesse. My wife and I were watching a Tyler Perry film, well, that was your first problem, about black women serving in the U.S. Army during World War II. Yes, everyone knows that those were the true heroes of World War II. Troops at the time were segregated by race and gender. Clearly, segregating people by race is no longer seen as either sensible or just. Separating people by gender is still considered reasonable under certain circumstances. However, in my opinion, the left is now trying to use the precedent that struck down racial segregation as a tool to advance the integration of transgender individuals into areas of society where I believe they do not belong. What do you think is the best way to argue against this leftist strategy? Okay, look, they're always going to be fighting against some sort of an injustice. And the mistake you can make is thinking that if this injustice that they're screaming about right now, if we actually dig into it, if we actually solve it, then they'll stop fighting, right? They're screaming really loud that that's what they care about. As soon as we fix that, they'll stop fighting, right? No. Was it Lenin who said? I believe it was Lenin who said, revolution without end. Revolution without end. The communist constantly has to be dividing and fighting against something. Dividing and fighting, dividing and fighting, dividing and fighting. You have to keep the people in a constant state of angst, a constant state of combat against the current system. Because what is communism again? It's the religion of what? The malcontent. You need the malcontent to be a malcontent or he stops being a communist. Meaning if he's been a black race communist his entire life and he's been out there, oh, black people are oppressed and all this other stupid crap his entire life, you can't ever go to him and say, hey, looks like we did it. Looks like equality is here. I mean, shoot, if anything, we've probably pushed way too far and it's gone too far the other way. And hey, racial equality, we did it, bud. You can't say that to him. You have to have him out there angry and agitating and fighting at all times. The LGBTQ fruit basket of demons, that was always going to be an easy one for the communists to bring into the fold. Always. Because it always gives them a new struggle. They're not allowing you in there. They're not allowing you in this. You actually see this in Major League Baseball right now, and it actually thrills me to see that Major League Baseball has got themselves into some very deep trouble here. In case you're not aware of it, the San Francisco Giants, surprise, surprise, had a pride night and they had rainbow caps. Well, there are some born-again Christians on the San Francisco Giants who didn't take too kindly to it, so they printed some Bible verses on their hat. Major League Baseball came out and said, hey, you can't do that. Major League Baseball didn't know that it's not 2015 anymore. It's 2026 and the anti-communist movement has grown. United States Senator Josh Hawley on Clay and Buck show earlier today said, if any fines are levied against these players, I'm calling the commissioner before the United States Senate. Things have changed now. But that's how aggressive these people. They use that grievance that we're on the outs, we're oppressed. They use it to move the communist revolution through institution after institution after institution. Do you know how much these demons celebrated when the White House was lit up in rainbow colors? You know what a win that is for them. And it's not, it doesn't have anything to do with gay people or gay rights or any of that other crap. It's all about power. It's about division. It's about malcontents. They're not interested in anything but power and destruction. Certainly not interested in the will of the people or what people want. You know, professional baseball players, they've pulled it. They are actually comfortably the most right-wing group of athletes in the United States of America. Did you know that? Way more than football or basketball or anything else. It is the most hardcore right-wing league out there. So why would Major League Baseball try something like that? Well, communists aren't interested in what you want. In fact, if they think they can attack you in the heart of the matter, they will. Headline, poll, only 30% of Minnesotans like their new state flag. 50% of it hate it. Remember when communist governor Tim Walz replaced the Minnesota state flag with what is clearly a Somali flag? It's clearly what it is. Well, Minnesotans don't want that. Minnesotans hate it. You think Tim Walz ever once took that into account? He doesn't give a crap what the people of Minnesota want. He's a communist moving the communist agenda forward. In fact, the fact that Minnesotans don't like it, that only incentivizes these people more so they can rub it right in your face, so to speak. All right. I'm going to touch on this Gavin Newsom thing, which I haven't really addressed yet. RFK Jr. did something hilarious. They're trying to make controversial headlines I didn't get to. 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

0: Kelly Show. Final segment of the Jesse Kelly Show before we return tomorrow. It'll be a good time then, too. You can email us, jesse@jessekellyshow.com. Hey, Jesse, last week I decided to take a day off, and it was approved. I came back. The boss asked me if everything was okay and why I needed to take a day off, and I told her I had a meeting with the suits. She immediately asked me if I listened to Jesse Kelly. Not kidding. Thanks, man. Look, we've all got a boss. Right? And sometimes the suits, they give you a call. And because they're the suits, they're the ones who sign your paycheck. You can't say, no, I don't feel like it. Flower of the pink variety, which is not nice. Can you do a brief history segment on what happened to Rome after it fell? How did it become part of Italy? So on. That's actually, it's a fascinating subject. I don't know if I could make it interesting for radio because it's also not a fast process at all. Remember, Italy, you know that Italy, as you know it now, is younger than the United States of America. Do you realize that? Post-Rome, it wasn't like there was a couple years and then the whole peninsula got together and started making pizzas. That's not how it worked at all. It was very much divided up, and there were all kinds of civil wars there. I mean, really, you'd be better off focusing on one or two of the major wars. It was all kinds of stuff there. Speaking of wars, Gavin Newsom's been in the news a little bit. He's been in the news. Well, here's a headline. Gavin Newsom announced he's being investigated by the DOJ. Now, Newsom, of course, put out some video and acted like it was Donald Trump who launched the Department of Justice against Gavin Newsom. But that's not true. And in fact, the fine print makes this very interesting to me. This investigation into Gavin Newsom and his wife, it started in California under Joe Biden, not under Donald Trump. I'm going to call something right now because I don't want to spend a lot of time on it. And we may never know the answer to this, so I guess I'm about to make a call that we'll never fully know. Gavin Newsom gets an investigation launched at him from inside the borders of communist California. You know, and I know, that Republicans have, well, zero influence inside the borders of California. What else do we know about, 2028? What else do we know? We know that Newsom is interested in running for president. Okay. Who else is interested in running for president? Dome. You know that Dome was once the attorney general of the state of California. The California DOJ, the head of it, was Dome. Do you think there's a chance she has any contacts still inside the California DOJ? Do you think maybe, not to be a conspiracy theorist here, do you think maybe Dome has something to do with the internal Democrat investigation into Gavin Newsom? I wouldn't put it past her. Remember, she's got a very, look, in the past, she's proven time and time again, she can play dirty. She will play dirt. What, Chris? She'll play dirty with the best of them. I'm telling you, I bet it was Dome. I'm telling you something else. I've been telling you about natural herbal supplements from Chalk for a very long time. That's because I've been taking natural herbal supplements from Chalk for a very long time. I am a customer. I am a taker, a user, makes it sound like drugs. 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C-H-O-Q. Chuck.com/Jesse. That's Chuck.com/Jesse. Finally, before I get to anything else, putting snakes in the pool with kids in it is hilarious, and I don't care who says otherwise. And this headline came up. RFK Jr.'s sister makes a wild claim that he released a snake into the swimming pool filled with children at a family gathering. Garter snakes are completely harmless. They're completely harmless. My entire childhood was spent chasing down and picking up garter snakes. They can't harm a fly, but you know what they will do? Freak kids out. Dropping a snake in a pool with a bunch of kids in it is hilarious. What, Chris? It's how you teach them about nature. It is. There's no better way to teach them about nature than to have them screaming and running around the pool and, "Mommy, I'm gonna die." That's extra hilarious. And I'm sorry, if you don't think that's funny, we probably can't be friends.
1: And now,
2: here's a headline.
3: You know the thing.
1: Headlines we didn't get to.
0: Trump says the U.S. will not invest any money in Iran reconstruction fund. So, I mean, that's something. DOJ asked judge to block Chicago housing reparations plan. Blue areas of the country are actually passing reparations plans. It's already begun. They've talked about it forever. Now they're making it happen. Get out of your blue state. States beginning to roll back free health care for illegals. Well, that was one of those things that didn't last very long. And you know why? Washington, D.C. stopped funding it. These blue states got away with providing funding for illegals because they know they could turn around and ask for the federal government for money. When you stop electing Democrats to president, Washington, D.C. stops sending money to blue states for foreigners. Connecticut lawmaker criticized on Facebook for parking in the fire lane. Look, I don't ever want to defend a Democrat, but I'll be honest. Sometimes that red curb is a little hard to see. What, Chris? I did it one time at a school event during a football game. It was the fire lane, or I was going to have to walk. No, I know I can't see, okay? It was down low, and I didn't have my glasses on. Iran officials says the funeral procession for the supreme leader to pass through Iraq. How far do they have to go with this freaking thing? You know, I think they last a couple miles. Kier in Houston, they're trucking this poor guy clear through Iraq. Mangione, that would be that Luigi guy, to use the psychiatric defense in health CEO murder trial. Isn't it weird? In America, you can watch a man pull out a gun and murder another man on the sidewalk. You can watch a video of it. And for some reason, it takes years to actually try and convict the person and send him off to prison or the electric chair, who knows where. Vance says the UN inspectors will return to Iran in the New Deal. Man, that might be the worst part of it for Iran. They have to deal with the UN. Anyway, we'll be back tomorrow to do it again. That's all.

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3: A deal with Iran. I'm Ted Lindner, Fox News. President Trump on the way home after attending the G7 summit in France. That's where he signed the temporary ceasefire agreement between the U.S. and Iran.
4: Iran also confirming that it has signed the deal as well. So we're also learning more about the details of the agreement. It will end the naval blockade, reopen the Strait of Hormuz toll-free for 60 days. So there will be more talks to take place to determine the next steps after that. It calls for Iran to dilute its highly enriched uranium. It would lift sanctions on Iran. The U.S. will help develop, quote, at least $300 billion for the reconstruction and economic development of the Islamic Republic of Iran. And President Trump multiple times reiterated the argument that the money is not coming from the U.S.
5: It's not our money. It's their money. And we froze it. At a certain point in time, I guess we're going to have to give it back.
4: This agreement will kick off 60 more days of future negotiations.
3: Fox's Alex Hogan in Tel Aviv. A Senate hearing to confirm U.S. Attorney for the Southern District of New York, Jay Clayton, as Director of National Intelligence postponed Wednesday. This after President Trump ordered him not to appear. Senate Minority Leader Chuck Schumer fuming and is critical of the president.
6: Every action he takes undercuts our safety for his own ridiculous, sometimes even indiscernible political motivation.
3: Clayton's nomination came after President Trump faced bipartisan backlash for his decision to appoint Federal Housing Finance Agency head Bill Pulte as acting director of national intelligence. And military officials have identified all 8 men killed in this week's fiery crash of that B-52 bomber during a test flight at Edwards Air Force Base in Southern California. The victims included 4 active duty airmen, 1 reservist, and 3 civilians. The men ranged in age from 32 to 53. No cause of that crash determined yet. 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
3: The Democratic primary for Washington, D.C.'s mayor still has not yet been called, but one candidate is ahead in the vote count.
19: The Democratic Socialists of America in Washington, D.C. backed City Councilwoman Janice Lewis-George for mayor, and she finished the election ahead. She said Tuesday night,
20: "Our campaign has resonated with so many people because we gave voice to one simple truth. that the status quo is unsustainable for working people in D.C.
19: Trailing her was Kenyon McDuffie, who most recently served as an independent at-large councilman.
13: Washington, D.C. has a right to govern itself. It is under threat right now, but Donald Trump does not run Washington, D.C.
19: The other five candidates were all under 4% during the vote count Wednesday. Jessica Rosenthal, Fox News.
3: The Justice Department said the executive of the Southern Poverty Law Center allegedly deposited thousands of dollars in donations to a couple for them to use the expenses to cover things in their daily life. This comes from an investigation into the once-famed group that is known for it. Fox's Alexis McAdams with more.
14: These allegations just keep getting crazier as we dig more into it. So the DOJ says the executive here at the SPLC deposited thousands of dollars in donations directly into the couple's joint bank accounts. Court documents say they lived together and were using these expenses to just cover everything they were doing on a daily basis. The latest allegations stem from a federal investigation into the Southern Poverty Law Center, which is a nonprofit civil rights organization. They say it's tracking extremist groups every day. They're fighting discrimination. But the Trump administration says that's not what was going on. They believe it was funding, not fighting extremist groups, claiming millions of dollars were given to informants, including neo-Nazi members and KKK members.
3: Acting Attorney General Todd Blanche saying, quote, the SPLC is manufacturing racism to justify its existence. I'm Ted Lindner, and this is Fox News.
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17: Winds will gradually calm down on Wednesday night, partly to mostly cloudy with a couple of light rain showers near dawn, low temperatures around 60 degrees. After a couple early showers Thursday, partly to mostly sunny and beautiful with highs in the low 80s, low to mid 80s on Friday with a chance of late day storms. From the First Alert 6 Weather Center, I'm Chief Meteorologist Matt Serwey.
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0: From the City of Angels near the Pacific Ocean, good morning, good evening, wherever you may be across the nation, around the world. I'm George Norrie. This is Coast to Coast AM. Happy birthday to the late Art Bell. He'd be 81 years old today. Later tonight, mass extinctions. Here's what's happening. President Donald Trump's proposed Iran agreement is drawing sharp criticism from some of his strongest supporters who argue the deal towards Tehran rewards them before it has fully been dismantling its nuke program. The 14-point framework agreement unveiled on Wednesday establishes an immediate ceasefire between the United States and Iran, with key provisions including the reopening of the Strait of Hormuz, the removal of the U.S. naval blockade, temporary waivers allowing Iranian oil exports, access to frozen Iranian assets, and a commitment to negotiate a final agreement within 60 days. The framework also outlines a proposed economic reconstruction package reportedly worth at least $300 billion, which the president says we're not paying for, and includes Iran's renewed pledge not to pursue nuke weapons. Tom Danheiser has more. Tom, what do you got for us?
1: Well, the leaders of the U.S. and Iran have signed an initial peace deal aiming to end the war, allowing it to immediately take effect. The agreement includes, among other items, the U.S. terminating all types of sanctions on Iran. But the issue of Iran's nuclear program, the main reason the U.S. had for the conflict, is still to be negotiated over an extended 60-day period. Tehran confirmed the Iranian President Masoud Pezeshkian also signed the document on Wednesday. Iran's parliamentary speaker and key negotiator Mohammad Bagher Ghalibaf told state media his distrust of the U.S. remained and Iran's finger is on the trigger. Ghalibaf saying, if the enemy does not understand the language of logic, we'll enter again with the language of power. A hard copy of the initial deal, called a Memorandum of Understanding, was signed by Trump during a state dinner hosted by French President Emmanuel Macron at the Palace of Versailles. The text says the U.S. and Iran will commit to negotiating and achieving the final deal in a maximum of 60 days, extendable with mutual consent. On the nuclear question, the agreement says Iran reaffirms that it shall not procure or develop nuclear weapons, which was Trump's number one condition ever since the start of the war. The memo also says that Iran's enriched uranium will be downblended, meaning diluted, on site under the auspices of the UN's nuclear watchdog, the International Atomic Energy Agency. And oil prices plunged sharply after the U.S. and Iran reached a tentative peace deal aimed at ending the conflict and reopening the Strait of Hormuz. Global benchmark Brent crude dropped nearly 4% to fall below $80 a barrel, hitting a three-month low, with U.S. West Texas Intermediate seeing an even steeper decline, falling as much as 6% to roughly $77 a barrel. The drop was driven by optimism that the agreement would restore normal traffic through the Strait of Hormuz. George?
0: Thank you, Tom, for the report. Howard Bloom has been watching the situation since it all started. Howard, your perspective on this situation?
2: Well, what Tom said was very right, very much on target. But this afternoon, the president and his administration released a document it had been teasing for close to a week. That's the 14-point memo of understanding, bringing the war with Iran to a close. The question is that MOU a victory or a defeat for the United States? Is that MOU a cause for celebration or humiliation? European leaders just finished meeting for 3 days in France in a G7 summit. Reports CBS News, the G7 leaders praised Trump's strong leadership in the U.S.-Iran deal. Yes, six world leaders praised the Iran MOU as a very, very important step or a very good deal. Even France's leader, Emmanuel Macron, praised the U.S.-Iran peace deal as excellent. Vice President J.D. Vance tried to sell the new MOU by telling us that unlike Barack Obama, who flew a cargo plane full of cash to Tehran, President Trump hammered the Iranian regime with 13,000 air strikes, leveled their navy, and then made them sign a freeze on the nuclear program. And Vance said Trump kept the military hammer in play, telling the Iranians that if they step out of line in the next 60 days, the bombers will go right back in. In other words, the White House supporters are sure that America is coming out of the Iran war victorious. But these rosy assessments are not how everyone sees the Iran MOU. Iran and its puppet armies in Lebanon, Gaza, Iraq, and Yemen are jubilant because they believe Iran has brought America to its knees and that this MOU is an American surrender. The general staff of Iran's armed forces put it like this. Iranian forces have, through the imposition of their divine and iron will upon the humiliated American and Zionist enemies, demonstrated with strength that the enemy has no path other than accepting defeat and surrender. Yes, the Iranian military says it's the Americans who have been forced to surrender. So do the 10 media outlets who printed this quote. Hezbollah's al-Manir stressed that for Iran, the MOU is a great victory. So what is true? Who really won the Iran war? Is this MOU a surrender for the USA or a surrender for the Iranians? In today's MOU, Iran has agreed to keep the status quo of its nuclear program for 60 days, even if that status quo is a super speed sprint to build a bomb. Iran also agreed to open the Straits of Hormuz without charge for 60 days. After that, it seems almost certain that Iran will go back to requiring payment for services and administrative work, not tolls. And those charges will probably be in $1 million per ship range. Iran's concessions are questionable, but how are we paying Iran for them? With one of the biggest jackpots in history. As you just said, the 14-point MOU says that we will unfreeze $100 billion worth of Iranian funds frozen in foreign banks. And we will go further. We will tip Iran with a $300 billion reconstruction fund. Yes, you heard that right, and you said it before I got to say it. $300 billion. In other words, we will buy Iran off with a grand total of $400 billion. That's close to $500 billion. In other words, with the MOU that our president signed this afternoon, we will do what losers in wars are forced to do. We will pay tribute. We will pay reparations. $400 billion worth. That's the art of the deal.
0: Let's see how all this settles. Thank you, Howard. The Federal Reserve has announced that it will hold interest rates steady due to concerns about elevated inflation amid the war with Iran. As Fed Chairperson Kevin Warsh's tenure leading the central bank begins, the Fed policymakers voted 12-0 to leave the benchmark federal funds rate unchanged as the current range of 3.5% to 3.75%. Here's investment analyst Mish Sedlak with his thoughts. Mish, what do you think? You there, Mish? Well, I guess he's not. He was telling me earlier he's not too happy about the way things were. A hard-up humanoid robot has been spotted begging for cash on its knees in the streets of China after apparently hitting rock bottom. The AI beggar was filmed pleading with passengers for change, saying it needed money for electricity. It's unbelievable what's happening. In a moment, we go live to Europe to talk with Catherine Austin Fitz about the state of the economy right here on Coast to Coast AM.
3: Christine Rose, how did you become involved in holistic health and healing?
4: By being extremely ill and trying to find a solution. I was told I was dying with 3 months to live, and I wasn't going to give up. Helmut Keller researched it, and that is why we are so fortunate to have Carnivora today. 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It's phenomenal. 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
3: How many weeks or months into the supplementation did you start feeling that there really is an impact? 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
3: Beautiful.
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0: And welcome back to Coast. George Norrie with you. Catherine Austin Fitz with us as the president of Solari, publisher of the Solari Report and managing member of the Solari Investment Screens. She has served as managing director and member of the board of directors of the Wall Street Investment Bank of Dillon Reed & Company, and has also been an assistant secretary of housing and federal housing commissioner at the United States Department of Housing and Urban Development in the first Bush administration, and is a regular contributor in our news segments on Coast to Coast. Catherine, how are you?
9: George, how are you? It's such a pleasure. I get to talk to you for 2 hours.
0: This is going to be fun. What's your reaction to this apparent settlement with Iran?
9: So, this is sort of a preliminary agreement with 60 days to negotiate before it goes final. And, you know, you have a lot of people who are grumpy about this and trying to pull it apart. So, and it has to stand the test of the political transparency in a year with midterm elections in the United States. So I think there's a long road from here to there. So this is I used to call this in business a plan to get a plan. So I think there's a long road before we have a deal.
0: Yeah, and a lot of the president's supporters aren't too happy with this current deal.
9: So here's the thing, George. If you look, let's go back to the fundamental issue here. The United States spends, the federal government spends $6 trillion to $7 trillion a year, and it receives about $4 to $5 trillion in fees, tariffs, and taxes. And so you have a deficit of $2 to $3 trillion. And that makes you totally dependent on the bond market and the central bankers. So, and you know, what you've got, if you're the president, everybody wants their check. But meantime, the central bankers and the people providing the check have conditions. So, you know, it's what I call you're in a debt trap. And so the political equation is people want their check, but they also have lots of other conditions that make it impossible or difficult to deliver that check. And those two things have to be reconciled, and we've never reconciled them since World War II, you know, and it keeps getting worse. And so you get politicians who basically are in a position to, you know, tell us what we want to hear, but then do whatever they have to do to get the check.
0: Exactly.
9: And that's at the fundamental root of this problem. So I think we've seen the approval ratings for Congress and the politicians and the president go down, and I think it's going to get worse. This is going to be a terrible year politically for incumbents in the elections.
0: I think you're right. You have talked for years about what is called the financial coup d'etat. Explain what that is.
9: So I was Assistant Secretary of Housing in 89-90, and then I started a company that did a lot of federal contracting. And what we were doing, we were the lead financial advisor to the Department of Housing and Urban Development. And when you do portfolio management at that level for hundreds of billions of dollars in the mortgage market, you have to look at the whole budget and the whole economy. And we knew then that that there was a real issue of how are we going to keep our promises to the boomers and the pension funds and the Social Security and the retirement savings. And what happened was, there was a huge effort in 1995. I don't know if you remember the bust up of the budget in 95 in the middle of the Clinton administration. And there was a real effort to get the budget on a financially responsible basis. When it didn't work, the sort of message that I got from the leaders of the financial system is we've given up on the country And I was told by the top pension fund leader in the country, or president of the largest pension fund, we've given up on the country. We're moving all the money out starting in the fall. And he said that to me in spring of 97. And the fall, what happened was money started going missing from the federal government in huge amounts, both from my old agency at HUD that did all the mortgage financing in DOD. And as of 2015, there was $21 trillion missing.
0: $21 trillion?
9: $21 trillion. And then I remember you, in 2005, George, I was up in Montana, and you and I did a show on the missing money, which at that point was only about $4.5 trillion.
0: a little bit more than what Elon Musk is worth, right?
9: Well, that's a whole nother topic, because if you look at Elon Musk, his company is a defense contractor that's never made money, and so there's a, you know, it's a very interesting financial model when essentially a defense contractor is priced at those markets. But we can talk about that if you like. Anyway, but then we had the bailouts, and according to Levy Institute, $29 trillion went missing on the bailouts in sort of giving money out in bailouts and loans, too. We have no idea what, if anything, was paid back. You know, and then on the going direct reset during the pandemic, they injected $5 plus trillion direct in the economy. And so not even counting quantitative easing, you're talking about $21 trillion plus $29 trillion plus $5 trillion. That's $55 trillion. And what that means, George, is that we're not managing and have not been managing since the mid-90s, the financial management of the U.S. government according to the Constitution, the laws, or the regulations. And in 2018, the Congress and the executive branch adopted a policy called Statement FASB 56. And what that policy said is essentially we can keep secret books. And unfortunately, what that means for me as an investor, whether I'm buying, you know, government securities or I'm buying stocks and bonds, mm-hmm. because the secrecy applies through the national security laws and the classification laws to all the big defense contractors and banks working for the government. What that means to me as an investor, and we have lots of articles about this, it's Larry. You know, I have no financial disclosure. I have no idea what the financial disclosure of the U.S. government or any of the big banks and defense contractors that work for it, I have no idea what they mean, you know, because they can keep secret books. So, you know, you've been covering, as long as I've known you, you've been covering the growing and growing part of the economy that's secret, secret, secret. And this, you know, the secret economy has been growing, growing, growing, and now has literally overwhelmed the standards and the operation of the regular economy. And of course, it's leaving Americans, you know, scratching their heads saying, what is going on?
0: Really? What do you think they're doing with the missing $21 trillion? Where can you put it?
9: So there are many different places you can put it. And I've done lots of calculations trying to figure out, okay, where is all this money going? I think literally when you have a company, George, let's say you have a small business and you don't like your systems. And so you decide to bring in new systems, you know, a new operating system, new databases, everything. You bring in the new system and then you run them in parallel until you're ready to bring your old systems down. And you shift resources and other things into the new systems as you have confidence in it. And I literally think we are watching, I call it a financial coup d'etat, where the, you know, in 1913, when we created the Federal Reserve, we said, okay, we're going to have a balance of power between the central banks who run monetary policy. That's the currency and the banking system and the people's representatives, the legislature that run, fiscal policy. So that's taxation with representation. That's what the whole revolutionary was about. You know, the Americans wanted representation if they were going to pay taxes. Anyway, so we've had this balance of power between the people's representatives at the federal, state, and local level and the bankers. And now what the bankers are saying on the just do it method is we want to control fiscal policy too. And of course, the first way you do that is you put a country in a debt trap so that, you know, it's dependent on the bankers producing that, funding that deficit. And then you get them politically in a trap and then you've got them. But if you look at what they're doing with digital technology and what I call the financial control grid, I think they really want to integrate that into the infrastructure. And it's a coup. And, you know, one of the things, as you know, I've been working on since I met you is let's transform that. We don't, this is not a coup that we want to be successful. We need something that transforms to a much healthier economy. And that's one of the reasons you've been pushing for transparency. I'm pushing for transparency in the financial disclosure, but it's part and parcel of pushing for disclosure about what in the world's going on in the black budget. You know, who's doing this? Who's really calling the shots?
0: Are you concerned, Catherine, about the direction economically that we're headed?
9: Yeah, I think we're I think the United States is in serious trouble, you know, culturally, legally, financially. And if you look at what's happened, you know, what the intent of the administration was with the covert regime change starting late last year and then this attack on Iran, you know, if you look at what their goals were, I think we've failed spectacularly in achieving our goals and spent an enormous amount of money and wasted a huge amount of assets in failing to get our goals. And I think the reason that happened was not because Iran beat us. I think we have fallen terribly behind in the official government and military was sort of keeping up with the world. And that's because if you look at the load of corruption we're carrying and, you know, cultural corruption, legal corruption, financial corruption, you can't run a railroad with this level of corruption. And what happens is you become very, very economically wasteful to produce the kind of military and intelligence you need to keep the model going. And it's, you know, you sort of fail internally because you're so wasteful and spoiled. And I think America, when it comes to staying abreast of the military technology and having a government and a military and a people who are in sync and in alignment and enthusiastically helping and supporting each other, I just think moving to an oligarchy has failed America.
0: Catherine, we're going to take a short break and come back and chat more about your incredible work. We'll talk about digital control grid and what that all means as well. Catherine Austin Fitz with us. We'll take calls with her next hour right here on Coast to Coast AM.
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0: And welcome back to Coast, George Norrie with you, along with Catherine Austin Fitz. We'll take calls with Catherine next hour here on Coast to Coast. Catherine, what is the digital control grid?
6: So, George, we talked about the central bankers wanting to control fiscal policy, not just monetary policy. Right. And the question is, how do you do that? And the way you do it is creating programmable money and using it to implement control. programmable money doesn't have to be used to implement total control, but that is what I believe we're watching now. There are three parts to making this system go. One is the programmable money, which is what we're seeing. We're seeing bank deposits, securities, stable coins, and all sorts of financial assets moved over onto distributed ledger technology, which makes it programmable. The second thing you need is you need digital ID systems that are interoperable globally, so very high-quality digital IDs so that I can tell you're George and I'm Catherine, mm-hmm. you know, and that comes with many things, including biometrics. And then the final, the sort of third leg of the stool is the hardware infrastructure you need to do all the surveillance, collect and organize the data and manage the data. And, of course, that is, you know, we see flock cameras and license readers going up all over the country. We see data centers to manage, you know, enormous amounts of data, including spatial data, which is very sort of data intense because you have lots of videos, but then financial transaction data. And this is what is able to connect using AI and software agents to connect the surveillance system to controlling your spatial movements and your financial transactions. So, for example, during the pandemic, if this system that they're building is fully operational and they say, okay, George, you're locked down during the pandemic, literally, you know, you can be tracked in your movements, in your home, in your community. And if you break the rules, literally, they can turn off your money or freeze or block or seize your money. And so you have a way of implementing, instead of the legislature and the making the rules and the executive branch implementing it, the bankers can now make the rules, and they can make a different set of rules for you than me. So when people talk about the Chinese social credit system, we're talking about that kind of system. And literally, they can have rules that trigger changes based on our behavior. So if you're really, really good and you do what they say, you know, and you take their health mandated prescription, or you agree to move to a 15-minute city, you know, the possibilities get very brutal. But, you know, if you're good, then your money works, or you get more money. If you're bad, you know, then your money can be turned off. So, or reduced, or, and of course, if they decide they want to, just have taxation without representation, they just raise taxes and take it from your account. And so literally now you've got the bankers replacing the legislators and executive branches in terms of power and authority, because they can literally control your money, not just the currency, but if they put, you know, the securities and the bank deposits and all sorts of assets and, you know, down the road real estate on distributed ledgers where they can literally, you know, embed in the money rules that completely override the Constitution and law as we know it. So what we're trying to do as in my company, Solari, is put up guardrails on programmable money so people can use programmable money if they want to, but they don't have to. And no one can use programmable money to basically destroy your human and constitutional legal rights. In other words, you can't have a coup d'etat through the financial mechanism without the people's representatives, you know, saying, you know, we're going to tear up the Constitution. It's literally using digital technology to give the bankers the ability to tear up the Constitution as a practical matter. It's not okay. It needs to be stopped. And so that's what we've been working on. And there are many different things you can do in your personal life and in your political life to stop this. The big one is use cash, because this can only work if you go to an all digital system. So if we keep a analog system alive and we keep cash alive and we don't go to 100% digital, then you can't, you know, you can't implement it. And so we've been working not only to keep cash alive in the marketplace, but also there are many things a state legislature or government can do to protect people's ability and right to use cash and the right to have a non-digital life. So one of the model legislations we're working on now is state legislation that says every citizen who wants to have a non-digital life can have it. That, you know, they don't have to go into the digital control grid, because that keeps it healthy. That keeps it in balance. A really healthy financial system will have a healthy analog system and a healthy digital system both. And one of the reasons you want a healthy analog system is, do you have any idea how much comes out of our local economies and family wealth from the fees? The fees are enormous. And the, you know, fees of credit cards and different payment systems. And the beauty of cash, if I pay you with cash and then you pay somebody else and around it goes, after 100 transactions, there's still $100. Nothing's come out. Right?
0: Right.
6: So it's a very, very productive, healthy system for certain kinds of transactions. Now, if you and I want to buy online, we need digital. So as I said, a healthy system has both. And so anything we can do to keep that balance of healthy analog and then efficient digital alive, we want to do.
0: In our new segment yesterday, I had the investment guru Harry Dent on the air. And he is convinced, Catherine, that a bubble is going to burst big time. What do you think of that?
6: I'm a skeptic because I've watched the bubble. You know, the guys who blow the bubbles, I've watched them blow bubbles my whole life, and they're really, really good, George. And if you look at what is happening now with issuing stable coins under the Genius Act, which passed last year, we're in a big rulemaking now, and Saleri's been sending comments on the rulemaking to Treasury. If you look at what they're proposing to do with stablecoins and then move securities onto the distributed ledger, if you think they've blown big bubbles yet, wait till you see the bubbles they can blow. Now, if you put stocks and bonds on a distributed ledger, I was watching a speech of one of the top guys who run one of the crypto exchanges talking about how they were introducing trading of stocks on their platform, and they were planning on offering 20 times margin. Okay? 20 times margin, George. And wait, they're going to trade, once they have it on a distributed ledger, they're going to trade 24/7. So imagine right now the stock market is going from, you know, it's going, you know, a certain amount of hours a day, and then it shuts down and everybody gets to go sleep and go home. As a portfolio manager, your positions are going to be trading 24/7 globally with 20 times margin. Okay. If you think we've blown bubbles now, if you give me 24/7 trading and 20 times margin at retail, you ain't seen nothing yet.
0: What would you say is your biggest concern?
6: I'll tell you, my biggest concern is we have steadily created in the United States. I'm just going to focus on the United States now. We have steadily created a progressively more inhuman culture. And if you look at this system, you know, Patrick Wood calls it a technocracy. You know, it's instead of having market prices, you have rules, thousands of rules, and a lot of AI compute and data centers. So you can implement those rules at a very granular level, person to person. And that creates a really inhuman society. Now, it's interesting. I just flew from Memphis to Amsterdam, and it was supposed to take 20 hours. It ended up taking 44 hours, Two plans were canceled after 3 to 4 hours, you know, sitting on the tarmac or saying it was going to work. And, you know, every time this happened, they would ship my bags someplace else, or they would rebook me, you know, to fly to Helsinki and then back to Amsterdam. It was a technocratic nightmare. And the interesting thing, George, about the whole thing is all the people I dealt with, the ground crew, the flight crews, the other passengers, were wonderful. They were wonderful. Because they've adapted to working in a psychopathically insane digital systems, and they've stopped, you know, they found a way to be human inside of it. And that was wonderful. But more and more as you travel the country, I just got back from a tour. I traveled 25,900 miles and did 20 stops. I did a lot of it by car, but some of it flying, obviously, if I did that many miles. And what you find is the world is full of wonderful people, but they are struggling in an implementation of this sort of technocratic control grid that is certifiably psychopathic and insane. I mean, imagine paying your car insurance or your home insurance for decades, and the next thing you know, you have to file a legitimate claim, and only 24% of the legitimate claims are getting paid because somebody's got an AI figuring out how to turn you down because they don't want to pay it. And it turns out, oh, it wasn't home insurance and car insurance. It was basically a financial fraud, right? And You know, and so you're struggling with this implementation of this psychopathic and sort of automated system where they make money by constantly tricking you. I don't know. We could talk about dynamic pricing, because the problem in the system is not that we're dealing with lots of inflation, and we may be dealing with a lot more inflation, but that inflation is coming with a deterioration of respect and quality that is just wasting people's time. So it's not just prices are going up 10 or 20%, but each time they do it, they generate massive shadow work to get you to clean up their messes. It's, you know, and it's creating a culture that is very inhuman. And that is what concerns me the most, because, you know, at the root of this, it's a spiritual war. And if we're going to win, you know, if we're going to win at the, you know, the financial war, the legal war, first we have to win the spiritual war. And the thing that concerns me most is everywhere I go, people say, you know, I'm so alone. There's nobody around like me. And I say, no, there's tons of people like you. There's, you know, there's wonderful people everywhere. You know, stop listening, you know, turn off your TV, turn off your, you know, the people lying to you, and go find the great people around you, because they're all there. And this trout, you know, this trip was wonderful because it was, you know, 20 places filled with wonderful people, but it's people who figured out, okay, I'm going to be human despite what the machine is doing. So that's my concern, that we first create a foundation for ourselves of spiritual and cultural health and get back into being excellent and productive and, you know, give up on whatever this machine is. You know, and unfortunately, this has impacted a lot of our companies. They've turned into these, you know, corporate machines. And, you know, despite the fact that their employees on the ground who are trying to deal with this are pretty wonderful.
0: Are you excited about the future of AI?
6: So, you know, AI is a tool. And right now, this tool is being used for control, is the primary application I see. You know, the tool could be very, very productive. And again, the question is, are we going to use a tool to build a successful human future? Are we going to use a tool to control? And there's a war going on. And I, you know me, I believe that ultimately freedom wins.
0: Right.
6: And,
0: let's hope so.
6: And yeah, and the tool can be used for much good. But whenever you have, I mean, imagine giving laser guns to cavemen, right? What could possibly go wrong? So whenever you introduce really new, powerful technology, you know, you get this prototyping period where you get a mess, and we're in that. And of course, the key is to understand the tool and use the tool to help you be productive and not, you know, not get clobbered by the kind of messy things that are going on. And I have to say, I'm watching AI be used in corporate systems and online in ways that just make a mess. It was funny. I watched a video of some guys in the Ukraine. You know, the army recruiters were out trying to kidnap them to go into the army.
0: Right.
6: And they beat them back with shovels. And we showed it on Money and Markets because it's a great example of people just saying, okay,
0: enough is,
6: you know,
0: enough.
6: I'm going back to analog, and I'm using shovels and brooms and you know, keep it simple. So we're going through a period where you have to get the good and protect yourself against the bad, because it's just going to, you know, it's going to be very messy. It always is.
0: Is there hope?
6: Yeah. I'm very hopeful, George. And one of the reasons I'm hopeful is, if we just published a great wrap up at Solirion Plasma, and I don't know if you've ever had Robert Temple on Coast to Coast.
0: I don't think so.
6: Oh, you should get him on. He's fabulous. He wrote a book called The New Science of Heaven about plasma. And I think plasma is one of the most fascinating things you can know about. Anyway, but 99% of the universe is made up of plasma. And what Temple's saying, and I absolutely agree with him, and other physicists used to say this, but very quietly, plasma is alive and intelligent. You know, the universe is intelligent. And if you think you're going to fill it up with sensors and control it, you're mad. It's out of control. And, you know, that's good and that's bad. And that's why spiritually we always need to bring the divine in, because the question is, you know, what are we putting into the living universe, and what are we getting out? And that's why you want to, You know, you don't want to bring in the demonic. You want to bring in the divine. But the universe is alive, and I think it's out of control. So the idea that these guys are going to get together and the central bankers are going to control everybody. I don't know if you ever saw that video that we kept promoting of the head of the Bank of International Settlements in 2020 on an IMF panel saying, we can make the rules and we have the technology to enforce them.
0: I did have Robert Temple about 20 years ago, if that's the same guy.
6: Yeah,
0: did he do some work in China?
6: I think so, but I'm not sure. He, you know, he's published many books, but his new one, A New Science of Heaven, was my, you know, number one book recommendation in 2024. So every year when we publish our annual wrap up, we do best books for the year, the coming year. And, you know, cause there's so many topics you need to deep dive. And that's why I love your long shows. Your long show. So one of the things I wanted to do tonight was tell you the Red Rock Casino story. Do you remember when I came up and did the show with you?
0: Canada, right?
6: Yeah. Yeah. So I don't know if I've ever told you this story. That was a life-changing experience. I don't know if you, I was the first half, and then you had Whitney and his wife.
0: Whitley Strieber and Ann. Hold on for 1 second. I'll let you tell that story when we come back. Plus, we'll open up the phone lines for you. Catherine Austin Fitz with us. The lines are now open.
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4: Signed. I'm Sue Guzman, Fox News. President Trump has signed a memorandum of understanding with Iran to end the months-long conflict.
5: President Trump signed the memorandum of understanding during a G7 dinner in Paris ahead of a planned signing ceremony Friday. The agreement requires Iran to open up the Strait of Hormuz for toll-free transit and lifts the U.S. naval blockade.
6: Then it's a memorandum of understanding. If it doesn't get done in 60 days, that's all right. We go back to bombing. You know, I don't want to do that because it's so good.
5: President Trump says the U.S. is not providing money to Iran, though the agreement does require waiving sanctions on Iran's oil exports. With the MOU signed, negotiations now begin on a process for downgrading Iran's highly enriched uranium. In Washington, Jared Halpern, Fox News.
4: Meanwhile, the Prime Minister of Pakistan on X says the MOU goes into effect immediately, with Iran opening the Strait of Hormuz and the U.S. lifting the naval blockade. Democrat U.S. Senator Jeanne Shaheen accused President Trump of offering Iran, quote, concession after concession for next to nothing in return. President Trump abruptly canceling the Senate hearing on Jay Clayton's nomination Wednesday to serve as Director of National Intelligence, hoping to spur Congress to take up renewal of the Foreign Intelligence Surveillance Act that expired Friday.
7: The president says he wants FISA renewed, but he won't sign off on that without the Save America Act, which, among other things, would require voter ID for federal elections. Meantime, Democrats held an unsanctioned hearing at the site of those fiery ICE protests at a facility in New Jersey, where their disdain of ICE was on full display. DHS continues to deny claims of unsafe conditions or mistreatment of detainees at Delaney Hall and anywhere else around the country.
4: Fox's Kevin Cork reporting. 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
11: Temperatures being 30 degrees above average.
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4: Tropical Cyclone Arthur, the first named storm of the 2026 Atlantic hurricane season, made landfall on the Texas Gulf Coast Wednesday morning, bringing lots of rainfall and the threat of flooding to the area. Fox 26 Houston's McKenna Earnhardt is in Clute, Texas, with the conditions there.
12: I am in Clute, Texas, where Clute saw a little over 8 inches of rain in just about 2 hours. And the result of that, it's this. Driving around, my photographer and I, we did see some slight flooded roadways, cars still able to pass through, though, only about an inch of water. And the problem was the ditches fill up with water, and those flow into the parking lots and onto the roadways. It's really not that deep. I walked in it and it's about up to my ankles, so it's not too bad anymore. It's slowly going down.
4: The National Weather Service has placed parts of the Texas Gulf Coast in a level 2 of 4 flood threat, at least until the morning. Sentencing for the Gilgo Beach, Long Island serial killer. Here's Fox's Tanya J. Powers.
13: Decades after killing multiple women on New York's Long Island, 62-year-old Rex Huerman was sentenced to life in prison without parole for his crimes. He admitted to killing 8 women, the remains of most of them found between 1993 and 2011. The killings went unsolved until DNA matched from a pizza crust Huerman discarded in a Manhattan trash can led to his arrest in 2023. During the sentencing hearing, victims' family members read impact statements, with one saying, quote, "I hope you suffer," recounting getting a taunting phone call from Huerman days after her sister had disappeared. In April, he pleaded guilty, working out a plea deal for the sentence he was given. In New York City, Tanya J. Powers, Fox News.
4: A teenager who was thrown to the ground after a Central Park carriage horse bolted from its driver Wednesday afternoon has died. The NYPD says that the 18-year-old was in the carriage with 3 other passengers when that accident occurred. There's an investigation now underway. I'm Sue Guzman. This is Fox News.
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15: Winds will gradually calm down on Wednesday night, partly to mostly cloudy with a couple of light rain showers near dawn, low temperatures around 60 degrees. After a couple early showers Thursday, partly to mostly sunny and beautiful with highs in the low 80s, low to mid 80s on Friday with a chance of late day storms. From the First Alert 6 Weather Center, I'm Chief Meteorologist Matt Serwey.
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1: And welcome back, George Norrie, along with Catherine Austin Fitz. And Catherine, before we take calls, let's go to your story of Red Rock in Ontario with Whitley Strieber and his wife, Anne, who has since passed away, sadly. She did.
5: Yeah, she was terrific.
6: Great lady.
5: So it was amazing. And one of the things I discovered, that was one of my first Coast to Coast events. What an amazing audience you have. They're one of the smartest audiences in the whole world.
1: Incredible.
5: They're just incredible. And the questions, anyway, so Whitley and Anne give this amazing presentation. You're there, you're hosting, and it was an amazing discussion. But then somebody stands up in the audience, and I use movies a lot, George, to explain sort of what's going on. It's a fast and fun way to understand sort of many different phenomena. Anyway, so somebody stands up and asks a really brilliant question. She said, Do any of the movies describe what it's like to, you know, to be with an alien? And Whitney, who's, you know, he's such a thoughtful guy, says he thinks, and it's the whole audience is just, you know, in a complete state of suspension. And he says, no. And just no, that's it. After like 30 seconds, and yeah. She says, well, why? And then he thinks and thinks and thinks, and the whole place is just, you know, everybody is an amazing, you know, on pins and needles waiting for him to answer. And he says, words cannot express how absolutely weird it is. And I thought, uh-oh. Anyway, but it was really a life-changing moment for me to hear that whole discussion. But this is the story I wanted to tell you. So I'm coming home. I fly back to the United States, and I come in through customs. And, of course, you know, I've lived through this period of everybody thinking I'm the enemy of the state. And
1: yeah.
5: I come back in. Of course, I'm in the database, and the guy looks at me and says, Catherine Austin Fitz. Catherine Austin, and he's looking really suspiciously. He says, I know that name. Why do I know that name? And I'm thinking, oh, God, I'm in trouble coming into customs. And then suddenly his eyes get really big and he says, oh, my God, you're a Coast to Coast regular. And wait, then he says, oh, well, Miss Fitz, welcome to the United States like I'm some kind of royalty.
1: You are, Catherine.
5: And I thought, thank you. No, I literally thought, thank you, George. Thank you, Tom. I'm a Coast to Coast regular.
1: Did you have fun with that live event?
5: Oh, I had a blast. I loved the audience. You know, you guys have, they're very entrepreneurial. A lot of people with their own practice, their own business, and they're curious. They're open-minded. They want to know. And they love, you know, they've listened, you know, to, they've got so many shows in under their belt. They're so intelligent. Anyway, yeah, so I loved it. I had a great time.
1: That's great. Let's go to the phones. West of the Rockies, David's with us in Arizona to get us started. Hi, David.
6: Good morning. Greetings to you, Catherine and George.
1: Thank you, David.
5: Hi, David. Hi.
6: Ladies first, you know, this is America. Being respectful is extremely important.
1: Okay.
6: I'm calling to get the attention of America because the prosperity and the solvency of a country is not really in the money systems, the stocks, the bonds, the stock market. The strength and vitality and the health of a country and a people is in the actual wealth. The actual wealth is the minerals, the fiber, the oil, the roads, the hospitals, the doctors, the schools. Those are what make a country function properly, fully, and with vibrancy. For the last 68 years, I've watched America deteriorate. There are two federal land agencies that I've had my eye on since I was 14 years old. I'm 83 now. I have had a very keen interest in those two agencies because they have been extremely busy wiping out many small wealth producers. They've been working on rural America to shut rural America down. They've wiped out thousands of ranchers, miners, the logging, the quarries. They stole our millions of tons of flagstone. They said the flagstone was not valuable, but as soon as they nationalized it, they turned around and they started leasing our quarries to other much larger stone producers. This is a very nasty process that's going on in this country. I call it treason, which is what it is. I have been in their federal courts 12, 14 times. I didn't count, so I'm not really sure, but I've been in their federal courts. I've been in their executive branch star chambers where you are denied your jury. All we ever needed was a jury sitting there that was impartial. They also secretly helped the Santa Fe Railway Company trespass through our mining properties. The railroad lied to us. The Forest Service Ranger lied to us.
1: Well, there's no question that sometimes there's malfeasance out there, Catherine, right?
5: Well, Dave, you didn't want to ask a question. You wanted to do the show. But you know something? You did a great job because I agree with everything you say. What you've seen is the government used to centrally consolidate the economy into, you know, it's what George W. Bush used to call tighter and righter hands. So you see a process of centralization, which is using criminal and illegal tactics to do it. It's very, very nasty. George, one person to get on Coast to Coast is Margaret Byfield from American Stewards of Liberty. She grew up in a ranching family that fought with the BLM for 27 years. That's a long litigation. And she can give you chapter and verse on this effort to control the land and control the food supply. Because when you control the land, you control the food supply. So everything that Dave said is spot on. I agree with it totally. And the question, of course, is what are we going to do? How are we going to do it? And because it's coming to a head with programmable money and the ability to do financial transaction control, that's when the what I call plunder, we have a great plunder wrap up, is going to go into hyperdrive, and that's what we want to stop. So if you don't understand what Dave is saying, you really want to pause and say, okay, you know, our farmers and ranchers and our ownership and control of land is under attack. And we need to do something about it. The first thing you can do is make sure you get really fresh local food. And whether it's people or the land and the mineral resources, you do everything you can to protect the living resources in your life and reach out to the farmers, ranchers, and other people who can provide that food for you. Because if we can reorganize our purchases and our investments so that we're supporting local food systems, we can start to transform the situation.
1: In spite of the things that he said that they appear to be right, I'm still very happy and bullish that the people of this country will make it the best country in the world. What do you think, Catherine?
5: So here's the thing. I used to have a pastor who'd say, if we can face it, God can fix it. I think we have not faced what has to be faced. And it, you know, because it's hard to understand that you can't vote your way out of this. You have to, you know, there's all sorts of action you've got to take. You've got to take, you know, get off the couch. And it's hard because when you're dealing and struggling with inflation, whether of time and money, you know, we're a lot of people are feeling tired and drained, George. But I've seen families all over the country who are wildly successful because they face what was really going on. And one of the things they've done is they've built access to fresh local food that's not poisoning them. And they've found local healthcare, you know, practitioners, nurse practitioners, other people who can really help them with their health in a very economic basis. The fastest growing medical system in the world is homeopathy. And wow, is it economic if you will take the time to learn it and find the people around you who know how to, you know, who know how to manage it. So there are solutions, but they start with facing that what Dave said is really true. And if you can face it, then you start to take action, the things that really protect you and your family.
1: Next up, we go to Bill in Oregon. Welcome to the show. Hi, Bill.
7: Hey, George. Hey, Captain. You know, just to be transparent, I want to tell you that I am politically liberal. I am so liberal and so far on the left that basically I'm irrelevant politically. I'm no one's adversary. Not in America.
1: You're so left, okay? You don't have a right hand, right?
7: That's right. And, George, I write your name in on a lot of ballots, so if you get elected to something in Washington State, please don't sue me, okay?
1: All right.
7: Because, you know, Sasquatch don't even have cars. But anyways, what I wanted to say was, well, first I wanted to make a comment about AI, for instance. I pick up on things that a lot of people don't. Like, I Googled the other day, using the Google AI, Section 702 of the Foreign Intelligence Surveillance Act. And I wasn't always a truck driver, okay? And if you Google that, the AI will tell you that it gives the country, the United States, authorization to collect signals information on foreign people abroad. Now, that is not true. Because that's not an issue. Everybody does that. China recently, you know,
1: You're breaking up on
7: it down. That's
1: go.
7: Not it. Or can you hear me?
1: Yeah, you're breaking up a little bit.
7: Can you hear? Yeah, and what I'm trying to say, did you hear me about the Foreign Intelligence Surveillance Act Google results?
1: Yes.
7: Did you catch that? Yeah, that's obviously not true, but the AI might be innocent, just like a human would be. So my question is this: there's also an issue that's percolating below the surface. A lot of people are uncomfortable talking about it, and I don't blame you if you want to punt on it, but I can't help it. I see it. Do you think Canada might be replacing the United States as the so-called leader of the free world?
1: That's a pretty direct question. What do you think, Catherine?
5: I think highly unlikely.
1: I would agree.
5: Yeah, so if you look, Canada is an incredible natural resource location. So their natural resources give them a very important role going forward, particularly because North America and South America are sort of reorganizing. We're leaving the G7 paradigm and going what I call to a C4. And that's why you see so much interest in the United States to somehow merging with Alberta and getting Greenland and taking control of Cuba and Venezuela. You know, the Americas are reorganizing into a much tighter reorganization. And that started with NAFTA, and it's been going on for years, but it's accelerating now. And so I think there's going to be a reorganization of North America and South America together. But I don't think Canada will be the leader. Now, Canada is part of the Anglo-American Alliance, and that's really led by London and the City of London. And I don't think Canada's going to replace that anytime soon, particularly because they put their man, Mark Carney, in control of Canada. So.
1: What great neighbors to have, though, Catherine, huh?
5: Oh, the Canadians are fantastic. I was just in Toronto. They are the most wonderful people. I just love Canada, and it's such a beautiful country.
1: When I lived in Detroit, I went to Windsor all the time. I had some friends who owned restaurants there and everything else. What a great town.
5: Yeah, yeah.
1: Thomas in La Jolla, California. Welcome to the show. Hi, Tom.
8: Hi, George. I thank you and your team for accepting my call.
1: Sure thing.
8: And Catherine, your work with Solari, thank you so much. I appreciate it. The audience appreciates it. I have a comment and then a question, Catherine. And I feel that with all the wars that we've been in for the last quarter of a century, that the real issue is that Islam forbids the charging of interest. It's called usury, U-S-U-R-Y. And usury, the charging of interest, is absolutely forbidden in the Quran. Howard Bloom, who speaks regularly on Coast to Coast, talks about the OIC, the Organization of Islamic Cooperation. They may be Sunni, they may be Shia, like Iran, but they all agree on one thing. They forbid the charging of interest. Now, imagine Western central banking, Wall Street, insurance companies, your credit card, your mortgage, every transaction, financial transaction, in which interest is charged. But in countries like Pakistan, Afghanistan, you know, Iran, Saudi Arabia, the charging of interest is forbidden. It's right there in the Quran. So I was wondering if you would talk about that. To me, that seems to be what the real issue is about, that the digital control system, as you talk about it, really enforces not only control and power, but it enforces the collection of interest, usury. And thank you for the work you do, Catherine.
5: So, Thomas, and thank you for the question, because it goes right to the heart of the matter. I think we have an economic model in the West and have had for centuries now called the central banking warfare model. The central bankers print money, and unfortunately now they do it in a debt-based system, and then the military and intelligence make sure they take it. If I had to recommend to the listeners a wonderful book that describes this whole issue, including as you describe it, it would be A History of Central Banking by Stephen Goodson. And what it describes is how leaders who try and stop the legalization of usury tend to get assassinated or wars declared on their country. You know, it's a long pattern in history. The central banking warfare model depends on charging and playing those games. And what's interesting is if you look at the history of usury, it is a fait accompli. From the time a society legalizes usury, it will inevitably fail. And of course, what happened in America in the 70s and 80s, we essentially legalized usury. And you look at, if you look at the difference between what the New York Fed member banks pay for interest or charge for interest and what the average American charges and is paid for interest, you know, it's unbelievable. It's one of the great reasons I believe in cash. You know, it's funny, George, everybody thinks Napoleon lost his empire or got booted out because he lost at Waterloo. No, he tried to outlaw usury.
1: That's what got him in the long run,
5: and,
1: right?
5: That's what got Napoleon. So I think, you know, but usury is at the heart of a debt-based monetary policy. And if you read the great historians, there's nothing wrong with the fiat currency, but debt-basing ultimately leads you here. And I think it is one of the big tensions between the G7 countries and the Islam countries.
1: We're going to come back in a moment with Catherine Austin Fitz and take final phone calls with her as we talk about our financial plight next on Coast to Coast.
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1: We'll be back with Final Calls with Catherine Austin Fitz in just a moment on Coast to Coast. Next hour, George Mitrovic joins us to talk about extinction events on Coast to Coast. Well, this is Wednesday, and for you Coast Insiders, the Art Bell Vault offers a curated collection currently containing more than 500 incredible programs with two vintage shows added to the mix each Wednesday. This week's offering for you are a pair of classic programs beginning with a compelling episode from April of 2002, in which Art spoke to Dr. Gary Schwartz about his groundbreaking scientific research into the survival of consciousness after death. In the first hour, Mark Berry presented a remarkable recording of Larry Walters, the famed balloon man, whose 1982 flight captured worldwide attention. Then we journey back to October of 2006 for a memorable edition of a program where Art was joined by Professor Peter Ward, an investigator for NASA's Astrobiology Institute, for a conversation about how fluctuating oxygen levels have contributed to mass extinctions, which we'll be talking about later on today. So make sure you're part of the program. And to be an insider, it's only 15 cents a day.
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3: 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I'm a Coast to Coast Insider, and I'll tell you what. 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Here in West Virginia, we get inundated with snow. But it doesn't matter as long as we have our provisions. 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
1: 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Put it on your phone, and through the app, you can sign up to be an insider as well. And if you're in Canada, as our neighbors are, you can sign up to be an insider as well, so take advantage of that. Now, here's something for you men and women to build up that testosterone.
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6: So just go to the Soleri Report at soleri.com, S-O-L-A-R-I. 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But we also publish our 4 quarterly and annual wrap-ups in hard copy. So if you want to be a print plus digital, you can also do it that way. And, you know, I love my subscribers. I always tell people, you know, I used to work for big corporations and government. Now I work for you, and it's a big trade up.
7: I love it.
6: I know you know, because it's the same for you. Your audience is, we share a lot of the same people who are very open and curious.
7: Sure.
6: So, George, can I mention one other thing about usury that I want to bring up?
7: Yeah.
6: Because it was you that got me to really look into the black budget and really deep dive it in a way that I hadn't before I met you and some of the people. You know, it was through you I knew about Richard Dolan and many other people who look in the what's going on in the black budget. And one of the most important questions you can ask if you're looking at how the economy on planet Earth works is it open or closed? In other words, are we trading with each other on the planet? Or are we trading with somebody or something off planet? Mm-hmm. You know, is it an open model? And one of the reasons I think the usury question is so important and this question of interest is the central bankers are constantly trying to come up with, I call it the dividend. You know, it's like they can't afford for the economy to be slow or go down because it's almost as though, You know, and I've said to people, is this planet a REIT and they just have to produce a dividend every year, you know, whether times are good or bad? And, you know, so I think it's all your explanation and exploration of the black budget brings us back to this usury question. They're connected. So the central bankers are trying to get a dividend every year. And the question is, where's that dividend going?
2: Do you think presidents know about these missing trillions?
6: Absolutely. Absolutely. You can't, George, you can't disappear $21 trillion without noticing if you're looking, you know, if you're managing the whole budget. This is way too much money to not, you know, the economy is like the Pillsbury Doughboy. You squeeze down one place and it pops up. So
2: sure.
6: When you saw the money disappearing from HUD and DOD, you know, the offshore havens were ballooning with tremendous amounts of money. And of course, everybody notices that. So yeah, I think they, you know, they may not have the time to look at it or deep dive it the way I do, but no, they know.
2: All right, let's go back to the calls. First time caller, Teresa's with us in Philadelphia. Hi, Teresa.
8: Hi, George. Hi, Catherine. Catherine, I got to see you when you were at the mainline Unitarian Universalist church for a conversation with Vince and the Children's Health Defense a couple years ago.
6: Oh, aren't they great? Vince is so great. That was great.
8: Yes, absolutely. And my question for you, and I know you've always said, you know, like, know your banker, know your farmer, you know, like, make sure you've got good resources for your food. But if our banking system is going to be changing, what do you think, when will this be happening? Like, how soon is it be happening? And then do you suggest that we move to a red state like Tennessee or Florida? Or should we just try to hunker down someplace in the suburbs? I'm in Jenkintown, and I know you know where that is since you're a Philadelphia native, kind of. And
6: Yeah, I grew up in West Philadelphia.
8: Yeah, so What would you suggest? And do you suggest something like get a percentage of our welfare as our financial, you know, like savings and such, and so much into silver and then so much into gold, and make sure that they're not certificates, make sure it's, you know, definitely, you know, something that you can put in your safe or, you know, hide someplace.
6: So here's the thing that I did a show on the Salieri Report, Where to Stash Your Cash in 2024, and then one on CHDTV called Where to Stash Your Cash in 2022. And everybody's different. You're unique. And so there are many good things you can do, but it's not just one thing. And you are going to need a good bank to do transactions, whether we're doing it in the traditional way or they're putting it on a distributed ledger. So I always encourage people, for your transactions, you need a good bank that you can trust, where you have a human relationship. You know, you have a decision maker, and we have a great series on how to build a great relationship with a good bank that you can access at Salieri.com. But I would get those two interviews. At the heart of the question that you need to know is, first of all, there is no way. This is a global model. It's coming down globally, and we're going to have to deal with it wherever we are. There are jurisdictions that are better than others, so I'm not saying they're not. But also moving, especially to a place where you don't know anybody, is a huge expenditure of time and money. But the second thing I would say is the economics 20 or 30 years ago were, it paid you to go to work, get money, and then go pay somebody to do various things for you. Whereas now the economics are going much more back to how our great grandparents and grandparents lived, which is, you know, stop paying somebody else to do it or spending time at work. Do it yourself and you'll save more money. So let me give you an example. I once had it when I was an investment advisor. I once had a client who's constantly complaining that her water bill was going up and the yields on her stocks were going down. I said, look, it's real simple. Sell some stocks and build a well. You'll save money. You'll get more water more economically than if you arbitrage between two corporations trying to handle it. So one of the most important things is you go through your income statement and your expense statement. You go through your balance sheet. I would strongly recommend you go to Salieri and get our Coming Clean document and go through Coming Clean, because that'll help guide you. But what you do is you say, where is it much more feasible and fun for me? Like, can I grow 30 or 40% of my food, you know, in my backyard or in a tower on my balcony? Or can I, you know, can I build a well if I'm in the right place? So look for ways of disintermediating the corporations out of your balance sheet and income statement. And you'll find there's steady opportunity, and it really helps you to deal with inflation. But it's not one big thing. It's many, many little things. And that's why we like to provide the Coming Clean or some of these other shows to walk you through the many, many things you can do. And there are tons of them. There are absolutely tons of them. One of the most important is to get that fresh local food, because to deal in this environment, you have to be super, super healthy. And if you're hanging out with Vince and his pals, then you know all of that. And they have, Vince and his network have marvelous, you know, people who know about food and farming in the Philly area. And there's lots of great stuff.
2: East of the Rockies, Chris is with us in Clearwater, Florida. Hi, Chris. Go ahead.
9: Good morning. Catherine, what do you think about more equitable commerce media like community currencies, which are my favorite because they're tangible, not digital, in time banks, barter networks, cooperatives, swap shops, and then there are, of course, community gardens where you can buy, sell, trade, and give plant seeds and cuttings and knowledge and food. And, you know, and because I say don't wait for politicians to reform economics, and because technology increases, so should our standard of living. So I want folks to recognize their value, and maybe even communists can turn into capitalists who like private property once they've learned their own value. And also, you know, haven't we been living under fascism since 1913 and the two previous periods of U.S. history, privately owned central banks issuing currency and credit at interest? Isn't this corporatism or fascism rather than capitalism, which is defined as basically the right to private property, when you have the privately owned Federal Reserve issuing the currency and credit at interest? And isn't that a false flag, I think? Wouldn't you agree that's a false flag for making capitalism out to be the fall guy and making way for even more fascism and corporatism? or the communists might think that they're getting their way, but they're, you know, and bringing down capitalism, but they're just bolstering fascism.
6: So I wouldn't call it fascism. I would call it crime. So what we've been dealing with is steady centralization of the economy. When a few people can print the money, keep the whole system, you know, secret, and give their friends, you know, inject the money to their friends relatively, you know, you're talking about one group of people who are above the law and the rest of us who have to obey the law. And so you get a criminal model. It's not capitalism. So I keep telling people, capitalism, there's a difference between crime and capitalism. All your suggestions about what we can do are great. Community, at the height of the Great Depression, there were 3,100 community currencies in the 3,100 counties in America. So it's an average of one community currency per county. And I think what you want to do in your local area is what you can get going. Where is the cluster of leaders who will do something and be able to get it go? If you can do time, if you can do barter. And I think you try as many things as possible and see what you can really get going. But it comes back to people. One of my favorite quotes is from a Swiss doctor who said, the currency of the future will be relationships of trust. Where can you build relationships with trust with people in these different areas who will not allow themselves to get bought away or sabotaged? And if you look at the history of many of these activities, trying to do community currencies or time networks or other things locally, you know, the central bankers always send in their saboteurs and they get broken up. So a lot of this comes down to who is the local leadership and how will they get something done? The good news is the history of freedom says it only takes 5 to 10%. It doesn't take everybody. It doesn't take a lot of people, but you need that 5 to 10% getting together and backing each other and watching each other's back and then going about the business of making people productive in the real economy. And there's a lot of technical innovation that, I mean, if you look at technology, it could make us wildly productive and wealthy. But we need to sort of implement it at a local level, you know, with networks of trust, with people who are really focused, you know, in a spiritual and cultural way on real success. And when you combine that with economic prosperity, then that's when you start to get things that are really fun, because you're building family wealth, and family wealth is the bedrock of freedom.
2: Catherine, what are the young builders? What is that?
6: Okay, so we have this, and they've changed their name, George. They changed their name last week to Solari Builders. So I'm going to call them the Solari Builders. But I was out going on meet and greets, and I just sent Tom a map of where I was this last 2 months. I went to 20 locations plus in, it was 25,900 miles. Anyway, but I was out in the meet and greets 2 years ago, and all our subscribers said, what are you going to do for my kids and grandkids? So I came back. We have a wonderful team of young people. And I said, look, we've got to create something for the young people, because, you know, they don't want to, the parents and grandparents don't want to spend $250,000 to send someone to a university that's just, they come home with, you know, they just come home with no education, and
2: right,
6: everybody's time and money has been wasted, and they can't get a good job. So what can we do? And we said, let's see if we can take the Solari curriculum on building family wealth and building wealth and help people in the age group of 18 to 28. So last year we invited applications, we took our first group. And I have to tell you, George, I've never met a more wonderful group. We got 89 applications, chose what is now a group of 28. And we've gone through a whole bunch of Zoom courses and classes with the finest entrepreneurs, business guys, investment guys, and teachers in our network.
2: Wonderful.
6: And then we have two meetings. We did one in Florida in February. We're doing one in Italy in August. And it just, this whole experience has rocked our world. And so now we're going to try and do 4 to 6 groups a year and build this into a network. And what I keep telling all of our subscribers is, you know, there is a group of young people who can absolutely build the future in a positive way. We just need to get behind them and support them.
2: Catherine Austin Fitz with us. Her website linked up at coasttocoastam.com. We'll talk to you in our next news segments soon enough, Catherine. Thank you so much. Up next, mass extinction events. Next.
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8: An agreement with Iran. I'm Ted Lindner, Fox News. President Trump on the way home after attending the G7 summit in France. That's where he signed the temporary ceasefire agreement between the United States and Iran. Fox's Alex Hogan with more.
9: Iran also confirming that it has signed the deal as well. So we're also learning more about the details of the agreement. It will end the naval blockade, reopen the Strait of Hormuz toll-free for 60 days. So there will be more talks to take place to determine the next steps after that. It calls for Iran to dilute its highly enriched uranium. It would lift sanctions on Iran. The U.S. will help develop, quote, at least $300 billion for the reconstruction and economic development of the Islamic Republic of Iran. And President Trump multiple times reiterated the argument that the money is not coming from the U.S.
10: It's not our money. It's their money. And we froze it at a certain point in time. I guess we're going to have to give it back.
9: This agreement will kick off 60 more days of future negotiations.
8: Meantime, a Senate hearing to confirm U.S. Attorney for the Southern District of New York, Jay Clayton, as Director of National Intelligence, postponed Wednesday after the president ordered him not to appear. Senate Minority Leader Chuck Schumer, very upset about this, fuming and critical of the president.
11: Every action he takes undercuts our safety for his own ridiculous, sometimes even indiscernible, political motivation.
8: Clayton's nomination came after President Trump faced bipartisan backlash for his decision to appoint Federal Housing Finance Agency head Bill Pulte as acting director of National Intelligence. And military officials identifying all 8 men killed in this week's fiery crash of a B-52 bomber during a test flight at Edwards Air Force Base in Southern California. The victims included 4 active duty airmen, 1 reservist, and 3 civilians, according to a statement from the base. The men ranged in age from 32 to 53. No cause had been determined. The investigation continues. 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
8: Folks are under a tropical storm warning in southeast Texas. That warning stretching into Louisiana. Across the region, people spent much of Wednesday getting ready for what could be a days-long stretch of heavy rain, strong winds, and rising water. Fox Weather's Katie Burns got more from Port Arthur, Texas.
5: Cities like Port Arthur opened sandbagging sites to help residents protect their homes. And Port Arthur Mayor Charlotte Moses urged people to take the storm seriously, but not to panic, saying, "Now is the time to prepare."
12: We've issued a disaster declaration, and that just means in preparation of anything that happens, strong winds, gusty winds, flooding, whatever it is, I've put those things in place so that we can recover. We're not calling for an evacuation.
5: Forecasters say this system could drop several inches of rain across parts of the region, and at the same time, persistent onshore winds will keep pushing Gulf water toward the coast, raising that threat of coastal flooding. We've already seen just how quickly floodwaters can turn dangerous. In Port Arthur, Texas, Katie Byrne, Fox Weather.
8: Since the weekend, floodings claimed two lives in Texas, overwhelmed roads, and left dozens of cars underwater. Stay up to date on the latest in the storm. Make sure you have the Fox Weather app. And a massive run on beer in Boston, pushing local pubs to the limit, all thanks to visiting soccer fans from Scotland who are in town for the World Cup.
13: Scottish soccer fans are having a good time watching the FIFA World Cup. Maybe too much of a good time. Sam Adams says its Boston tap room ran out of its signature lager because the Tartan Army drank it dry after Scotland's 1-0 win over Haiti on Saturday. The company had to schedule an emergency delivery just to keep up. And Sam Adams wasn't the only one. Hennessy's Bar downtown says it tripled its St. Patrick's Day sales and sold out of beer altogether on Sunday night. Hopefully, the bars are stocking up. Scotland is next scheduled to play Morocco and Foxborough Friday night. Tom Rigotti, Fox News.
8: And I'm Ted Lindner. This is Fox News.
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15: Winds will gradually calm down on Wednesday night, partly to mostly cloudy with a couple of light rain showers near dawn, low temperatures around 60 degrees. After a couple early showers Thursday, partly to mostly sunny and beautiful with highs in the low 80s, low to mid 80s on Friday with a chance of late day storms. From the First Alert 6 Weather Center, I'm Chief Meteorologist Matt Serwey.
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1: Up next, we are going to New South Wales to talk with George Mitrovic about extinction events right here on Coast to Coast AM. 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
1: And welcome back to Coast, George Norrie with you, George Mitrovic back with us, prolific author. He's written well over 160 books, author on Bigfoot, as well as a host of other subjects from anomalous archaeology to the great climate change deception. George also writes on cosmic bombardments of Earth and mass extinctions, including the last great mass extinction 12,000 years ago. His latest work is called The Little Navigator Book. George, welcome back. How have you been?
4: I'm well, thank you. George, I'm quite well. I was very pleased and honored to be asked to speak on your program again.
1: We look forward to it. It's been 2 years, but we should get you back more often.
4: You should. I've got lots I write about. It's now over 185 books.
1: Oh, my God. How do you get so prolific?
4: Well, I retired a year and a half ago. I don't work, and I just edit and collate and write for 8 to 10 hours a day, 7 days a week.
1: You've written a lot of books on California monsters as well, haven't you?
4: Yes, I just finished one of those. It's 2 volumes, 940 pages.
1: We're going to talk about a lot of things from you today, but let's get into some of the strange things going on with our planet. What do you talk about a hidden history of our planet. What is hidden about it, George?
4: What actually happened?
1: What happened?
4: Which is the biggest mystery.
1: Tell me more.
4: The biggest one in recent history, around 10,900 BC, a massive fragmented comet struck the Earth. The main impact was in the Atlantic near Bermuda. It was powerful enough to tilt the Earth's axis by about 24 degrees almost instantly. That tilt ended the Ice Age. Moved the North Pole from Hudson Bay to its present position above Greenland and triggered global flooding up to 400 feet as sea levels rose. You don't read about that one very often, and yet there are proofs everywhere, documents, scientific periodicals, but no one likes talking about it.
1: Are they afraid to talk about it, George?
4: They are. They're worried it'll It's like the reasons they never talked about UFOs for years, because it might scare the sheep. But it won't. People learn from things. They aren't scared once they learn.
1: Absolutely.
4: I mean, I was looking, arguing with people recently, I tend to, and, you know, they were talking about mammoths being drowned in the permafrost. And I thought, you can't drown in the permafrost. It's solid. You can't even dig it. And the only thing that grows in the permafrost is a 4-inch high willow. How many of those does a mammoth eat in one day when it requires 5 tons of food, half a ton, 500 kilos?
1: That's half a forest, right?
4: Yes, and you know what they found in their snap-frozen, congratulations to Clarence Birdseye for the concept, bellies, and in their mouths, oak leaves, birch leaves, tree branches, spring flowers. They were creatures of the savannah. But that savannah, because of a massive cometary impact where Bermuda is now, it's tilted the Earth 24.5 degrees, and I'm not making that one up. It's an accepted scientific fact. Prior to this impact in 10,900 BC, the North Pole was Hudson Bay. Next time you Google Earth, have a look at the right side of Hudson Bay. It's a lovely half circle. Look in the middle. There are islands. You know the funny thing about islands?
1: How big are these objects, George, when these objects hit? Roughly how big are they?
4: They can be anything from 10 to 20 miles across.
1: Wow.
4: They fragment. The one that hit Bermuda, the main one, was 300 miles across. The Bermuda Islands, now I'm old enough to remember a television ad when it was still black and white. Actually, I can remember before that, but you can't see much on radio. Sorry, I shouldn't have said that. Where you drop something into a milk glass and you see all the milk rise up in the middle of it.
1: Right.
4: That's the central uplift. And that's what a meteorite does when it goes through our crust and through the Earth's surface. The lava and magma comes spurting up like a fountain or a geyser. And then it solidifies and it becomes these islands. The one at Hudson Bay is 300 miles across as well. And I have a lot of maps in my books. I think a picture is worth 1,000 words. And it's like this gigantic circle around Bermuda. Then they're not so big heading towards Hudson Bay in Alaska. And then by the time you've hit Siberia, they're only a few miles across and they're still elliptical. And that's important. By the time you get to Russia, they're big circular craters a mile or two across, because the fragments of a comet are still traveling across the surface of the Earth relative to it revolving around. They're really simple things, but people don't like discussing them. And during this tilt, the mammoths and the mastodons and all the rest of our lovely big furry animals died in mudslides.
1: Almost
4: not solid Earth masses.
1: Almost instantly too, I would assume, right?
4: Snap frozen. Otherwise, they would have rotted. They're still fresh, like you just grabbed them out of the freezer, because that's where they've been since 10,900 BC. And if this wasn't the only cometary impact Earth has had, it'd be very rare, but we have lots of them. Asteroid impacts. I wrote a book years ago in 2012, 700 pages, of cometary impacts hitting the Earth. I'd only listed the ones leaving a crater over 1 mile. And these days, a crater of over 1 mile would destroy everything around for about 60 miles.
1: The tsunami would be incredibly high, would it not?
4: The tsunami was. It was a 400-foot sudden sea level rise.
1: I'm convinced, George, that the flood of Noah was caused by something like this.
4: Yes, there were quite a few big tsunamis around 2300 BC in the Mediterranean. caused by a meteorite. There are also other ones around 5600 BC, which is a Noah flood candidate, when the Black Sea suddenly flooded, because it was a Euxine lake before then, and suddenly all the ice masses from the north of the Black, where the Black Sea is now, rapidly melted, filled it, and the water ran from the Black Sea to the Mediterranean.
1: George,
4: not the Mediterranean, to the Black Sea.
1: Could the Bermuda Islands be part of this comet somehow?
4: They're the central uplift. And considering most meteorites are iron, the mass that would have created an impact site the size of Bermuda would be so strong it would play with magnetic fields and compasses and everything for miles around, because it's still there.
1: If we went down to the bottom of the sea, would we find remnants of this as well?
4: It'd be so well buried under the islands, but you never know. Because the other fragments are all over the world in one big line. I call it a teardrop. You've got the big round bit that starts thinning out as it goes across the world. Nobody bothered to use that phrase when I first coined it. Now, oddly enough, I see it.
1: George, let me ask you this, though. But if this impact were to happen today, would we get notice?
4: Yeah, we'd be able to see it coming. As long as it doesn't come from the direction of the sun, then it could be a problem.
1: Right.
4: But most comets don't come from the direction of the sun. They come from past the Oort cloud, which is past Pluto. Then they come in, they're attracted by Saturn, Jupiter, and the sun. Then they come charging past us.
1: So with today's technology, we'd probably be able to see it coming in with months' notice, no doubt. Probably.
4: Months, hopefully years.
1: How could we defend ourselves from something like this, George?
4: Until we increase our technology, it might be the old technique of head down and bum up in the air. But even a little comet or even an asteroid from the asteroid belt is near impossible to destroy. I don't know if anyone's tried, but I always have suspicions that somebody tried to blow one up in the last 20 years and failed miserably.
1: And is it not true that the pieces of the asteroid or comet could be worse than a direct impact of one object by itself?
4: Yes, because they continue across the surface of the Earth in the trajectory of the initial object that struck the Earth. And they start fires, they cause great floods, they kill everything around them, there are poisonous gases from them, and they basically, it's hell on Earth. Fire and brimstone, that's what they always called it. And brimstone is the name for sulfur falling from the sky. And that's even the biblical translation of brimstone. Right, in Hebrew, it's barak, B-A-R-A-K, the burning stone from heaven.
1: Now, some investigators have predicted that there was this central uplift in Bermuda of the cosmic impact, right?
4: Yes. That's been known since the 50s.
1: What made them determine that?
4: They looked at the geology around Bermuda. They noticed strange circular underwater markings that were creating diameters. Something must have caused it. A volcano won't cause it. Volcano covers its evidence. But a cosmic impact doesn't. Like, to give you an idea, the impact that hit Hudson Bay, the projectiles that came from it, which were mainly ice, because the ice cap at Hudson Bay was 2 miles thick at the time.
1: Wow.
4: So most of what it created was ice shards. Those remains have been found, or should I say, the elliptical craters that as far as the Carolinas, Georgia, Florida, in the ocean, over to Wyoming, all of these are equidistant from Hudson Bay. And the reason they're elliptical is they came in at a low angle. So these elliptical things, they're called the Carolina Bays, and the geologists say, oh, they're just lakes created by the wind. If you look at them from the air, these amazing lakes sit on top of each other, across each other, all pointing in the same direction, southeast. They have virtually no bank on the northern part, and they've got steep banks on the bottom part, showing that something skidded in at incredible speed, and being ice, there's no trace.
1: George, do you think the moon was a shield for us?
4: The moon can be. It cops a hell of a lot of cosmic impacts. Its surface is all cosmic impacts. There are no volcanoes on the moon, which was believed for millennia.
1: Right.
4: Or other things. They're all crater impacts, so it's helped a lot.
1: I mean, all those objects could have hit us had the moon not captured it, right?
4: Yes, and we've had hundreds of objects hit us anyway. I recently finished a 4,700-page set of books on cosmic impacts, volcanic weather, everything that causes weather and causes destruction.
1: Now, was this going on, George, during an active solar system?
4: Yes, the solar system was already here. This is only 10,900 years ago.
1: Well, that's not long in space-time, that's for sure. So it could happen.
4: It's nothing.
1: It could happen again.
4: Yeah, some people are predicting they might show up in the 2030s. It all depends on who you start counting from. To predict scientifically, you have to have patterns. And I'm one of the few people that looks at patterns in an archaeological way.
1: And what do you think?
4: I reckon since the dawn of this century, we've got a reasonable chance of asteroids or comets possibly coming very close to the Earth, God forbid hitting the Earth. We don't know what size they are, whether they're just going to be 100-meter wide things or the next big one comes. But we have to keep an eye out for them. They've almost wiped us out lots of times.
1: What would it take to hit a city, not land in the ocean, but to hit on land to wipe out a city of the United States or someplace in Australia? How big?
4: How big? It could be less than half a kilometer.
1: Wow.
4: It would wipe out about 50 kilometers around it.
1: How deep would the crater be?
4: About 2 miles.
1: And the impact?
4: Until it gets filled up with silt. Well, the impact would shake the Earth to begin with. You'd have massive tidal waves. And imagine playing in a bathtub and you're whooshing the water, which every kid used to do, and some adults might still do. It's like a big wave hitting the side of the bathtub. That's just from a hand on one side of it pushing the water. And it's almost instant. But these have been happening since the dawn of time.
1: Would you say it's an act of God?
4: A lot of people would say it's an act of God. I just call it an act of creation.
1: Or just bad luck, right?
4: Yeah, crappy luck. But the funny thing is, and I wrote this in a book I published in 2012 called When the Sky Fell Down, comets can also bring life to a planet, which does sound weird, because all a comet is a big mud ball. It's just a mass of mud and ice.
1: It's the theory of panspermia, isn't it?
4: Yes, but what I found before 72, and I wrote this 700-page history of cosmic impact over 1 mile at a time, 1 mile diameter at a time, the third oldest major impact was at Barberton in South Africa in 3,630 50 million years ago. And I thought, that's interesting. And it's 60 miles wide. It's on the Greenstone Belt. They say it might have formed the Greenstone Belt. And I was going through books on biology to sort of flesh things out, and I discovered the oldest bacteria fossils are from Barberton, and they date from the same period. They're the oldest bacteria fossils. Because the advantage of travelling by comet, if you're a bacteria, is it protects you from cosmic radiation, and it's a stable temperature environment inside. So it's a perfect thing. As you said, it's panspermia.
1: And I'm sure planets like Mars, Jupiter, Venus, they've all been hit, haven't they?
4: Oh, yeah. When you look at Jupiter, you think of Shoemaker Levy.
1: Yes.
4: Who died in Australia a few years ago. And in 1996, if I remember rightly, and my memory's going, I've written so many books I get everything confused, it was the first linear meteoric impact event ever recorded.
1: That's true.
4: As a row of meteorites hit the surface of Jupiter.
1: Hold on for a second, George. We're going to take a short break, but we'll be back to talk more about mass extinctions caused by comets and asteroids in just a moment on Coast to Coast AM.
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1: It's our buddy Paul Peterson from the Donna Reed Show. 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
3: Whether it's physical activity, obesity, diet, smoking, low on hormones, stress, sleep disorders, or your age can be supported by reducing inflammation and aiding the body to heal itself appropriately. 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
2: And welcome back, George Norrie, along with George Mitrovic, as we talk about his incredible life as an author in the paranormal world. George, living out in the Australia area, did you ever run into Russell Crowe, the actor?
3: No, I've never met him.
2: Great guy.
3: I liked Gladiator, though.
2: I met him here in California. He was a great guy. Still is. Of all the things that you've written, which is your favorite book?
3: That's one of the hardest questions around. Because I like all of them. I like my books on comets. I like my books on archaeology. I write about very odd archaeology, but all documented. What people might notice when they look at all my books, and it's over 180 of them, is that they've all got bibliographies, which means you can trace where the information comes from. A lot of books on these subjects don't have anything like that. You know, I like to show people that this is where the sources are for the information, so you can go exploring. I just regard my books as guidebooks. I mean, I've written more books on Bigfoot than you could poke a stick at. UFOs, I've written a few 700-page tomes. But there's one or two that I really enjoy. One, it was pre-Columbian River Explorers of North America. And it's full of maps, which makes it relatively expensive, but it's full of colour maps. And it shows all the Viking and Celtic and Roman and Cretan or Minoan and Chinese, and lots of people, and West African people who've traded with North America, who established colonies in North America. Like an interesting thing, which I always find it amazing, that the Bronze Age ended around 1500 BC.
2: Yeah.
3: Suddenly. It didn't sort of drift away. It just ended suddenly. In Europe, the Minoan culture on the island of Crete basically wiped itself out in the same period. And they were the best seafarers in the world at the time. But the thing that they don't bother to teach is that all the copper mining in the Great Lakes, which is one of the richest sources of natural, pure, high-grade copper in the world, stopped. You can see why they abandoned the tools. They just dropped them. And the cultures of the Great Lakes mention that different people came up the Mississippi. They came down the St. Lawrence to get the copper, the trade for the copper. Because the domestic market in North America, yeah, they used a lot of copper, but not as much as what was mined. And just interestingly enough, every 1,000 years during one of our pluvial periods or wet periods, you could get a boat to go from Lake Michigan 2 miles to Lake Des Plaines, I think, and down the Illinois, then to Mississippi, then to the Gulf of Mexico, and home back to Europe or North Africa.
2: It's truly amazing.
3: It's just pretty amazing.
2: It really is.
3: And my books have got the sites of ruins. They've got lots of maps because I like information. I want people to hop in their car or whatever they want to drive or ride or fly and go to these different counties or villages that still have interesting structures. Like the Falls of the Ohio, I collect data and I put it together. And in one small several mile length for the Falls of the Ohio, 7 different reports were made of 2,000-year-old swords, other odd things, all in the same area. And sitting above it all is a massive stone fort. People underestimate the archaeology of North America and how magnificent it was. I mean, you just have to look at Cahokia.
2: I've been
3: large
2: there.
3: City. Yeah. Beautiful. Directly across from St. Louis.
2: Yep.
3: It's the biggest pyramid in North America, one of the biggest in the world, and its floor area or surface area, base surface area, is larger than the Great Pyramid of Cheops.
2: Cahokia Mounds.
3: All of these things. I wrote several books on, I wrote another book, Crowdedly Maps, which is a guide to archaeological sites and strange ruins and things of North America. So you could go, once again, to your local area because you didn't know about these things, or further out. There's so much you can learn. I mean, you can spend a lifetime just going around New Mexico.
2: Do you travel much, George? There. Do you travel much?
3: I only travel in books. The only trip I made my life was to Egypt last year. My wife wouldn't travel, so there are reasons for it.
2: Wow.
3: But I've traveled in books like it's going out of fashion. I live in books. I've got a huge library.
2: What do you think Bigfoot is?
3: Oh, good old Bigfoot. Bigfoot's three things. One is he's a big, furry, average 7 or 8 foot tall, with or without red eyes, forest creature. He's not just vegetarian. He leaves traces. He leaves fecal compounds. I'm not sure how we would describe that from where he's eaten and where he's deposited it later. But Bigfoot is also mentioned in the North American Indian legends like the Wendigo and everything else as being supernatural. So do we have two types of Bigfoot? One that's actually, and I'll tell you why I believe the first lot of Bigfoot is natural. The most common report about Bigfoot, and it sounds funny, but it's true. It's real, and it's too absurd not to be real. Randy and Andy are busy driving in the forest or the bush. They decide it's time to relieve themselves. So they get out, they relieve themselves. Next second, something is 8 foot high, blazing red eyes, throwing sticks, jumping, yelling, carrying on. He does not want them there. And that is standard anthropoid ape behavior because they were marking its territory. So that explains a lot of the forest ones. The Wendigo? Yes.
2: And it could have killed them.
3: It could have if it wanted to. It's a funny thing. Not many. I've got very few records of Bigfoot that have been killed. And the people who did it buried the remains because they thought that they'd killed a human so they wouldn't get caught. Because what's amazing is you hear of people and they all say they've been shooting squirrels since they were knee-height of a grasshopper. And yet they always miss this 9-foot-tall thing 20 feet away. I find that hard to believe. Or maybe their descriptions of how good they were finding it hard to believe.
2: It's generally, George, though, been able to evade humans, hasn't it?
3: Yes, it doesn't trust us at all. But it camouflages perfectly. The majority of reports mentions it's always never comes out past the tree line. It looks like a tree trunk sitting there. And they're very fast. One of the most amazing things about them is their amazingly almost supernatural fastness or speed when they do cross over. But remember, these things are pretty big. They've got pretty long leg structures, so they get a pretty good pace up anyway. But they're not the only.
2: Where do you think they live?
3: on every continent apart from Antarctica. Australia's got them. They're called Yowies and Yahoos. On the east coast of the US, some of them are called Yahoos as well and Yowies, which is really weird because you can't imagine Australia and the east coast of the United States communicating. And the majority of them live in heavily forested areas. It's ideal for them because they camouflage so well in it.
2: Are these called Yetis in Asia?
3: Yetis or Asmus. There are lots of names. Every culture virtually has its own. In England, they're called the Woodwows, the wild man of the woods, but he hasn't been seen for a while. The English tended to wipe out almost every native animal in the country over the years because of the small size and the large population. Because they have to live alongside us. It's funny, when you look at maps, there are more Bigfoot reports around Los Angeles than there are in the north of California. Once again, another series of books with lots of maps. So as I said, I like maps. I like looking at maps and seeing where these things are. And somebody else once said, they asked me, they said, describe your maps of North America. And I said, well, look at the, I think it's called the 404 disappearing person map that wanders around. Well, the Bigfoot maps are on the same area, the East Coast and the West Coast, forested areas. Very rarely in the centre where there's not much cover, but they are reported. And they said, oh, does that mean the Bigfoot are all killing these people and that's why they're written down as the 404 disappearing people? I said, I don't think so, but I'd hate to get one riled.
2: I had a story once, George, this person called me during open lines and said he was fishing near a small little creek and that he caught two trout. He turned around, and there's a Bigfoot standing behind him, looking at him and the fish. He's holding the two fish. He panicked, didn't know what to do, and he said he handed the two trout to the Bigfoot, which took them, looked at the man, and gave him one back and ran away with one. Do they think like that?
3: Yeah. There are quite often reports of that. One of my favourite Bigfoot stories is the story of Whistling Paddy from the 1940s and 50s in Tennessee.
2: What is that one?
3: And it was a large hairy humanoid, which were locals in the area, and they were all backwards. A lot of them were of American Indian descent. They weren't educated as such. They stayed in their own little communities. But this woman wrote it in the late 50s. And she remembers Whistling Paddy would come to the back door. They called him Whistling Paddy because he whistled. Why they called him Paddy, I've got no idea, but the entire community called him that. And he would quite often show up at the back door for potato peelings and things like that.
2: Yeah.
3: And then head off. They got used to each other because it knew they weren't going to hurt him. And they knew, generally, he wasn't going to hurt them. They'd have told the children to get inside before sunset, before Whistling Paddy comes out. And I've since found several reports over the years from different places around the world where Bigfoot are renowned for whistling, as well as making horrendous noises that terrified people.
2: We've had stories of them throwing rocks at houses and things like that. Have you heard those?
3: Yes. Rocks at houses, rocks at cars, attacking cars. They get, if they think you're going to take their territory, they'll just do what a large ape will do, which is give you immediate warning that you've got to go. Now.
2: Are they also what we used to call the abominable snowman?
3: Yeah, same thing. The abominable snowman was just a 1920s name that was developed by, I can't remember, some English colonel in the Himalayas for the Yeti. But it's a name that stuck.
2: which had white fur, right?
3: Yeah, well, there are reports of white ones, even in the States. For a while there, I thought maybe they were doing what jackrabbits and the Arctic fox do in the winter. They go white.
2: That's a good point.
3: But I've also found white ones during the summer in some places. But who's to say they're not both different types?
2: What about families? Do they migrate in families?
3: I reckon they migrate up and down, north to south. They're a migratory species. They've been recorded with children. They've been recorded with female partners, with all the female characteristics we expect of a large ape.
2: What do you think of the 1967 Patterson-Gimlin film? Have you seen that?
3: Yeah, I've seen it. I still agree with it. I don't regard it as fake.
2: You do not?
3: No, I don't. Well, I heard lots of rumors about people finding Bigfoot costumes and all the rest of it, but there's something about it, it moves too freely. Whereas you put a huge costume like that on a person, they'd be lucky to clump along like it's nobody's business.
2: That's a good point. Stay with us, George. We're going to take some phone calls when we come back, and we'll chat a little bit more about the extinction events that you've been looking at as well.
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6: Signatures from both leaders. I'm Sue Guzman, Fox News. President Trump and the leader of Iran signing off on a memorandum of understanding that will lead to a ceasefire with Iran and begin nuclear talks.
7: It will end the naval blockade. It will reopen the Strait of Hormuz for at least 60 days. After that, there will be future talks as far as the future of what this will mean. And it potentially could be toll-free after that, according to the Iranians at least. This deal will lift sanctions off the selling of Iranian oil. The U.S. will help develop, quote, at least $300 billion for the reconstruction and economic development of the Islamic Republic of Iran. And President Trump also addressing the war that has been breaking out in Lebanon between the IDF and Hezbollah. President Trump putting new pressure on Israel, saying that he does not believe the Israelis are doing enough.
6: Fox's Alex Hogan. Meanwhile, the Prime Minister of Pakistan on X claims the MOU goes into effect immediately, with Iran opening the Strait of Hormuz and the U.S. lifting the naval blockade. Democrat U.S. Senator Jeanne Shaheen accused President Trump of offering Iran concession after concession, as she put it, for next to nothing in return. War Secretary Pete Hegseth has arrived in Brussels, Belgium, where he's meeting with NATO defense ministers. Says the goal of the meeting is for NATO to get back to NATO 3.0.
8: NATO 3.0 is post-Cold War recognition that it needs to go back to a real hardline military alliance that has real military capabilities capable of deterring right here on the continent and taking the lead for the conventional defense.
6: Hegseth says President Trump's goal is to make the U.S. military defense even stronger. And the confirmation process of President Trump's nominee to head the nation's intelligence agencies is on hold. He halted the Senate hearings Wednesday and urged the Senate to renew the Foreign Intelligence Surveillance Act, which has been stalled in Congress. 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
6: Tropical Cyclone Arthur, the first named storm of the 2026 Atlantic hurricane season, making landfall on the Texas Gulf Coast Wednesday morning, bringing lots of rainfall and the threat of flooding. Fox 26 Houston's McKenna Earnhardt.
11: I am in Clute, Texas, where Clute saw a little over 8 inches of rain in just about 2 hours. And the result of that, it's this. Driving around, my photographer and I, we did see some slight flooded roadways, cars still able to pass through, though. Only about an inch of water. And the problem was the ditches fill up with water, and those flow into the parking lots and onto the roadways. It's really not that deep. I walked in it, and it's about up to my ankles, so it's not too bad anymore. It's slowly going down.
6: The New York Knicks will celebrate their NBA title win with a ticker tape parade in New York City today.
12: New York City Mayor Zoran Mamdani says the parade to honor the NBA champion New York Knicks could turn out to be the largest parade in the city's history. Despite winning championships in 1970 and 1973, it will be the first ticker tape parade ever for the Knicks. Then Mayor John Lindsay, who had reined in the parades, instead held smaller ceremonies for the team. This year's parade will begin in Lower Manhattan and make its way through the Canyon of Heroes to City Hall, where Mayor Mamdani will present the team with keys to the city. Security will be tight and include screenings. NYPD officials say 10,000 officers will be deployed, the largest such deployment for any planned event in city history. In New York City, Tanya J. Powers, Fox News.
6: Apple CEO Tim Cook says prices are going up for Apple products. He tells the Wall Street Journal that the increase is necessary to offset the surging cost of memory and storage chips. The cost, the result, he says, of skyrocketing demands from artificial intelligence companies that have sent the price sky high. Cook wouldn't say when the price hike is expected. Apple is expected to release new products come September. I'm Sue Guzman. This is Fox News.
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13: Winds will gradually calm down on Wednesday night, partly to mostly cloudy with a couple of light rain showers near dawn, low temperatures around 60 degrees. After a couple early showers Thursday, partly to mostly sunny and beautiful with highs in the low 80s, low to mid 80s on Friday with a chance of late day storms. From the First Alert 6 Weather Center, I'm Chief Meteorologist Matt Serwee.
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1: You're part of the show this hour. We're going to take your calls with George Mitrovic as we talk about Bigfoot, strange things, and mass extinction events right here on Coast to Coast. 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
1: And welcome back, George Norrie, along with George Mitrovic. George, what would happen if a couple of these large comets hit the planet at the same time? Could they destroy the entire planet?
5: Probably not. Planet's pretty big. And its own mass would help protect it, but that would cause massive surface destruction, literally. What's one quote? A one-mile impact is devastating regionally. A 50 to 100-mile impact is civilization-ending, and a 300-mile impact like Hudson Bay rewrites the planet.
1: What's more devastating, George, a landmass impact or water?
5: The landmass impacts caused huge fires. We've found them in the mudslides and things like that. But I think for immediate impact, the massive tidal waves would wipe out everything. That's why we've got mammoths frozen in mud, from the tidal waves.
1: Flash frozen, eating with they had food in their mouths when they were frozen, right?
5: Yeah, flowers and oak leaves and elm leaves and everything from a standard savanna climate that we're very familiar with. But that one hit, they were flicked 24.5 degrees north.
1: All right, let's go to the phones.
5: Which didn't help them.
1: Sue in North Carolina to get us going east of the Rockies. Hi, Sue.
6: Hi, George. How you doing?
1: We're doing well.
6: Happy birthday to good old Art Bell.
1: Yes, sir.
6: Yeah, I remember him. Listen, been listening ever since, you know?
1: Yep.
6: But anyway, yeah, I was wondering, when they, this is really interesting. This is really, really terrific. When it comes to AI and everything, could AI predict and help us with comets, asteroids, tell us the real lowdown, you know, on the Bigfoot and all that? Would AI be able to really, you know, set us straight?
1: What's the science behind AI when it comes to impacts? What do you think, George?
5: All AI is it interprets what data you've got. And, Sue, thank you for your compliment earlier. I'm really chuffed about it, and I'm glad you're enjoying it. The more information we give, the more AI can work out. Like, I write books that are hundreds and hundreds and hundreds of pages, and there are hundreds of them. So there's so much data you can play with that most people in a lifetime never get to see. Yes, we can use it and use it far more efficiently. Thank you, Sue.
1: Appreciate that. Wildcard line, Cornelius in Alexandria, Louisiana. Hello there, Mr. White.
7: Hey there, George and George. We're talking to the two Georges tonight.
1: Yes, you are.
7: Is George from Australia or Britain?
1: Australia.
7: Britain?
1: Australia.
7: He is from Australia. But I love, George, when you have these guys with accents and stuff. So I love your accent. I trained with some Aussies. They were MPs. And those Aboriginals, boy, they were something to talk to. So, George, my question for you, and thank you for Ariel, that he's the angel of coast, George. That's what Ruthie calls Ariel, the call screener. George, I'm going to bring up two things. And I don't know if George, both of y'all knew this. There was a Bayou Bigfoot spotted last month here and stuff. And I don't know if you've ever been to Louisiana. We've got a lot of Indian mounds called Poverty Point, and they date back thousands of years. So you were right about that. The Vikings, Romans, and all like that was here in North America. But my question for you, Tom Horn used to come on the show, so I don't know if you know who Tom Horn is, but he said Apophis, it's a big, huge comet or meteor, and it's headed this way in around 2029. It's supposed to hit or come between the moon and us and cause massive tidal waves and different things, or 2036. So my question for you, George, is have you ever heard of Apophis, and do you know anything about that? God bless you, George and George, and God bless America.
1: Well, we've talked about Apophis on the program before, George. Have you been following that story?
5: I've read of Apophis, and there are quite a few others. Some Graham Hancock has got his money on. And thanks, Cornelius, for a really interesting question. It's important to bring these things up. He's bringing up the concept, I think, of the Leonid meteors hitting the Earth in that time. But basically, it's like a lottery, you know, or actually, it's like a bingo call. You don't know which balls are going to come up till they come up. It might not be a cluster of them. It might be one lone rogue one.
1: But when they come up in a big way.
5: Yes, that's a thing. But
1: is there anything that scares you about these mass extinction events?
5: No. And I'll state this little quote of mine I like. We live on a planet with a violent past. Understanding that past isn't fear. It's preparation. That's important.
1: Could we survive another comet?
5: We survived it before.
1: How so?
5: We survived lots. We survived the mass extinctions of 78,000 BC, where only 1,000 humans were left on the planet after Mount Tambora in Indonesia erupted. We survived multiple mass extinctions over the entire term of human life on Earth. Yeah, it's just part of how a planet evolves or reacts or adapts, I think is a better pair of words for it, some of us will survive. And it's ultimately luck.
1: Next up, let's go to Aaron in Fountain Valley, California. Welcome. Hello, Aaron.
8: Hello. Thanks for this great program and for accepting George Norrie and Tommy and Iasius and my call. By the way, you're extremely funny. That's my relatively pertinent Christopher Walken impersonation. But anyway, aside from that, there are two Whites and two Georges. I'm Aaron White, and I just wanted to say it's interesting about Cuba and the pyramids off the coast of the West, and I wanted to know what your thoughts are on that. 2,000 feet below sea level?
1: What do you think of that, George? Go ahead.
5: Thanks for calling. They were first photographed in a sonar manner, I think in 1966, 1967, by a Polish lady and her husband. And I haven't seen any further work on them since then, just rehashing of the original discovery. 2,000 feet is a lot of feet, but in an area as volcanically unstable as near Cuba, anything's possible. You know, we have mountain ranges rising up, like, for instance, Lake Titicaca in Peru. If you look at it, you'll see all the mountains aside onto it. Yeah, and it's also got salt water, seahorses in it. Now, you try and get me to understand how seahorses got up to a tilted lake, which is, what, over 7,000 feet up, without it being raised to that level. And these, we have huge movements of things on this planet. Did that help you at all?
1: Everything you say, George, helps us.
5: Because yeah, knowledge is power. We need to know all these things. And it's hard for everyone to do it. Everyone's busy.
1: Let's go next to Taylor in Burlington, Iowa. Hi, Taylor.
9: Hey, George number one and George number two. Before we begin, real quick, normally I'd ask the question, but could I sing happy birthday to Art Bell on the air?
1: Save that for another day, okay?
9: Alrighty. George too, what prompted you to write your books? a lot of your books.
1: 185 of them, George.
5: Yeah, I've published 30 on Monsters of North America since Christmas. And now I'm rewriting. It's going to be about 70 books in total, state by state. I'm curious about things. And I like researching things. Because as I said earlier, all my books have got bibliographies, which means they all come from published works, scientific publications, the research of other people. They all get acknowledged. They've all put their work towards one small part of a theory. And I gather it all up. It's like cooking a stew. You've got to just be careful what you put there and suddenly see what comes out of it.
1: What determines the subject matter of the book when you write it?
5: I've been known to stop writing a book in the middle of it and start a new one on something else. Then I finish that one and go back to the set I was working on. My brain is just mad. It does these things.
1: It never stops, does it?
5: It doesn't stop. At 2 o'clock in the morning, I'll be working out how to publish a change in something. But that's it. My cat keeps me company, and I keep thinking of different books and different things, and I know they'll show up because my brain does that.
1: What kind of cat?
5: I've usually got a few in advance.
1: What kind of cat do you have, George?
5: She's an Australian Mist. She's the rarest cat in the world.
1: Are they fluffy?
5: And she's beautiful. No, she looks like a fat Siamese with tabby markings, but the build of a Burmese. She's all muscle and big, and but not huge. It's not short hair.
1: And I bet,
5: very smart cat.
1: I bet she's feisty, isn't she?
5: Oh, yes.
1: Next up,
5: she's got plenty of...
1: Let's go to
5: Plenty of spirit.
1: Allie in Tennessee. Gay Allie, go ahead.
10: Hello. Hi, George.
1: Hi.
10: Hey.
5: Hello, Allie.
10: Hey there, George. I'm going to talk a little bit about... you were talking about the abominable snowman and that video out in the 70s of the Bigfoot.
1: Yeah.
10: And everything like that. Well, I live on like 60 acres in the middle of Appalachian Mountains in East Tennessee. And I know for a fact they exist. Because I have built up rapport and trust with them over the past 4 years. And I actually have photographs of them. I would actually like to email them to you. It's wild. I wanted to know, do you think they're interdimensional beings? Isn't that why nobody ever, like, finds a body or anything like that?
1: That's been a possible question, George. Are they interdimensional? Or they come from other areas?
5: Some are, and a lot aren't. The ones that the Amerindians called the Wendigo and others, they're interdimensional, and they're basically all the folk tales about them. They're nasty and they're deadly. The average forest Bigfoot isn't. He'd rather get away from you or you leave quickly than interfere with you. And if you want something really strange, in 1954 in France, during a huge, huge UFO flap, there were 9 small Bigfoot sightings. I thought, what's that got to do with anything? In 1968, in Pennsylvania, there were big Bigfoot sightings in conjunction with UFOs. That was before Star Wars in 1975. We've got to allow for a lot of different types of the same thing. Is one disguised as the other one? Is one the natural creature here? I was mentioning a tale, my favourite Bigfoot tale from Tennessee, about Whistling Paddy. Does your Bigfoot whistle?
1: You never know.
5: Hello?
1: I'm with you, George. Go ahead.
5: Yeah, I was talking to the lady.
1: She's gone.
5: Ah, she's gone. Oh, dear.
1: Next up, let's go to Stephanie in Minneapolis. Hello, Steph. Go ahead.
11: Hey, how are you guys doing? Am I... dealing with 2 Georges, right?
1: Yeah, 2 Georges. George 1 and George
5: 2. This is the price of 1.
11: Mr. Nori, how about that? I apologize. I didn't get to see who the guest was for your second half tonight.
1: His name is
11: George. Did have 2 questions. Well, I didn't have 2 questions. I have a question. I'm also sitting here with my daughter who's just now, like, actually learning about you. She's seen you on TV. Kudos. Awesome stuff. You know what I mean? But the actual question is for me, and it's kind of aside from what you guys are talking about, but it's not. But when it comes to terms, spirituality, right, George Nori? Okay, this is really for you. Okay,
1: all right.
11: I mean, where do you lie with this stuff? You know what I mean? Like, I know, and everyone's awesome. Like the abominable snowman thing, all that. Everyone's got their awesome stuff. You know what I mean? But like, even where I'm at right now, like my daughter's here with me, my man. Like, we've actually had a phenomenon of spiritual contact. Like, it's weird. Like, stuff's happening. Like, we've staged the house, kind of stuff like that. But I mean, like. Do you follow it as a religious thing, or, like, where do you guys go with this stuff, you know?
1: Well, I don't follow it as a religion, but I'm very, very in tune with what's going on in the world and outside of the world. And if you ask me if I'm a believer, in many of these cases, yes, I am. UFOs, the afterlife, spirits, all those kinds. How about you, George?
5: I would have to agree with you, George. There's too much for us not to underestimate. There's so much that in this wonderful planet, this wonderful solar system, this wonderful universe we live in, there's a spirituality of just being with your pet cat. That love and that friendship, that's spirituality. And my cat's never been near a church. And then you embrace it with other people and other researchers. And spirituality is universal, and I think that's what we all say, it's love. Does that help you at all?
1: Interesting take. Ted in Texas, let's squeeze you in, Ted. Go ahead.
12: Hey, good morning, King George and Curious George. I've got a quick question for each of you. Curious George, I recall in school, they taught us that the biggest asteroid strike was in the Yucatan. And so my question for you is about that. And King George, you know, in 2002, Mark Klein discovered the NARS 8400 machine at AT&T in San Francisco. That was a NSA machine for listening to all the phone calls they had tapped off a trunk line. Do you think Palantir continues to do that sort of work?
1: You never know. Technology's gotten even bigger. And the asteroid that wiped out the dinosaurs, how many years ago was that, George?
5: 66 million years. It left the crater 60 miles across, and it was nothing compared to the size of the Cuba crater, which was next to it, which was 500 miles across, or three other craters, which are in a row from them, ending up with the Shiva crater in the Indian Ocean. And one of those craters, the central uplift in West Africa, was Mount Kilimanjaro. Enormous impacts.
1: What would that sound like, George, when it hit the planet? Would you hear it all over the place?
5: You would hear it across the entire planet.
1: Wow.
5: Before you went deaf. That's five enormous impacts. I mean, for Mount Kilimanjaro to be an impact, to be a central uplift.
1: We'll be back in a moment with George Mitrovic and wrap things up on Coast to Coast AM.
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1: And welcome back to our final segment with George Mitrovic as we talk about mass extinctions, Bigfoot. Is there a subject, George, you would not touch?
2: I don't write about ghosts or poltergeists.
1: You do not? Why not?
2: Because I've got too many other things to do.
1: Huh.
2: It's really hard to find proofs like footprints and that for ghosts and poltergeists. I've read numerous reports on them over the years. I've got a huge library that's got lots of reports of them. You have to be selective, which sounds weird coming from me, in what you choose to research.
1: Are you a believer in life after death?
2: I don't know. I'll wait till I get there.
1: Otherwise, I used to tell people, if there is, you'll know about it when you die. If there isn't, who cares?
2: Yeah. I don't know, but I'll leave it open because I'm not the knowledge source of the universe. So I'd like to think I am at times, but I'm not. I'm just an old bloke trying to write books and keep themselves busy.
1: Would you consider yourself spiritual?
2: Yeah. I love people. I help the poor. I don't understand like I'm boasting. I do the things I'd like to do when I can afford to do them. I believe it's a human's right to help people when they're down and out. It's a human's right to help them when they need money for food or rent or whatever.
1: Sure.
2: Or just a hand up. And to be an example to them that you can do it, you can do anything. And it takes a lot of effort at times, and it still has to be done.
1: Let's go to the phones. Let's go to Denver in Jackson, Mississippi to get us started. Hi, Denver.
3: Thank you, George, for this opportunity to speak on Coast.
1: Sure.
3: I'd like to send a shout-out to all the fathers for Father's Day coming up, and shout-out to Yvonne in North Carolina and one of my karate students in Jackson, Mississippi, Reggie. But what I'd like to talk about is Raleigh Martin Cena, Bigfoot on the mothership. He was abducted, been on Coast a few times when Ardell was the commentator.
1: Right.
3: He said that the aliens told him that they use Bigfoot for collecting data here on Earth. You know, so Bigfoot must be very intelligent, you know. And the guest was saying that he had seen Bigfoot around the flying saucers a lot. So this must be a connection there, you know.
1: What about Bigfoot being an extraterrestrial, George? What do you think?
2: Well, that was the part I was mentioning earlier about them being as little feet, as I call them, in France. There are 9 sightings of a UFO landing and a ramp comes out and a little fella comes out. But it was still covered in fur with huge eyes. And then in 1968, it went totally mad around Uniontown in Pennsylvania. A lot of reactions and ruckus there between Bigfoots from a flying saucer that landed again. And then since then, they're not that rare. They're not as common as the grey reports or things like that, but they're not a rarity. They're all part of it. And the funny thing is, those other sightings were before 1975 when Star Wars came out and Chewbacca appeared.
1: Yep. Are we still getting major Bigfoot reports?
2: There are constant Bigfoot reports now because people aren't that afraid to start mentioning them, but there are a lot less people bothering to write them into books. I got into an argument with a person a few months ago and they said, you haven't seen a Bigfoot, so why do you write about them? And I say, I write about them because otherwise your sighting of Bigfoot will never be known by anybody. He wasn't happy. I didn't care.
1: Next up, let's go to Jay in Alabama, east of the Rockies. Hi, Jay.
4: Hello, George and George. Hi.
2: Hello, Jay.
4: I believe Panspermia actually did happen. Because if not, the Earth would just be a big solid rock with a lot of water on it. But my question is, God made humans. Who made dinosaurs?
1: I think
2: Mummy and Daddy dinosaurs.
1: Through God. God made it all, I think. What do you think of that, George?
2: It's all adaptation of life forms. If they're not suitable, they die out. If they are suitable, they keep adapting. George, and we came along much, much later.
1: Speculate on what would have happened to humans had that 65-million-year-old comet not hit the asteroid, not hit the planet.
2: There are some theories and some groups stating that the reptilians, which we hear about, are actually descended from the dinosaurs. Others say that the dinosaurs would have kept adapting, which I prefer a term. I don't quite believe in evolution because you have to adapt to survive. If you don't adapt, you're gone. Mind you, I don't know what Tyrannosaurus would do with the short arms and not very prehensile hands. But maybe they would have eventually developed a humanoid or hominoid type of dinosaurs. Technically, they weren't reptiles either. Giant chickens.
1: Do you think every kind of species on the planet died during that 65-million-year period?
2: No, a lot of the aquatic species survived.
1: And birds.
2: Which are also related to the dinosaurs, but the birds managed to escape. Where to or how? I've got no idea. But they survived, and a lot of the aquatic ones survived, and the alligators, caimans, and crocodiles survived. It was basically the huge ones that needed a hell of a lot of food, because you imagine after the forest fires after that impact.
1: Oh, my gosh.
2: There'd be nothing for them to eat.
1: Probably.
2: There's always simple answers to these things.
1: Probably burned for months, I would guess.
2: They're burnt for years, according to the geology.
1: Years? Wow.
2: Years. And the remains of gigantic forest fires in Canada and in the States are huge. They burnt for years.
1: Next up, let's go to Walter in Massachusetts. Hey, Walt, go ahead.
5: Hey, George. How you doing?
1: Good to have you.
5: Hey, George, too. Good day to you.
2: Hello, Walter.
5: Hey, I got kind of like one question, but kind of two. Could Earth somehow be going to another ice age? And then if not, could we be like another Mars?
1: What do you think of that?
2: The odds are another ice age. My research, and I just finished publishing 4,700 pages on climatic variations that were not caused by man for the history of the Earth and still aren't caused by man, but some political groups like to use that for their own advantage. Ice ages can take only 50 years to form.
1: That's all?
2: Which most people think it'll take ages? No. 50 years. Two generations, and they're back again. And with an ice age, you get lowered sea levels as the ice caps go up. But remember, the ice age wasn't across the entire surface of the Earth. What was very misunderstood over many years was the polar ice mass was centered on Hudson Bay. So North America, in that part, from Georgia upwards, was the actual North Pole ice mass. And that's something a lot of people have trouble getting their mind around, which means everything underneath it was not ice affected.
1: You'd mentioned earlier that you'd been to Egypt last year. What did you think of the pyramids?
2: Loved them. I love Egypt. It was a life dream.
1: And what is your speculation on how they built it?
2: They're 2.5 tons on average each. You build a ramp. You build something like Herodotus said, they use something that we would describe as a kangaroo crane. I mean, really, I disregard them as a great stack of blocks put together. When you compare them to places like Baalbek in Lebanon, where the stones are 1,600 tons each.
1: It's amazing.
2: And the quarry is 1.5 miles from the Temple of Baal, which later became the Temple of Jupiter.
1: They knew something, George. They knew something.
2: They knew things. They knew lots of things. And that's what I like about archaeology. I find all these things they knew. You know, I write very simple books for most people to understand. I don't write academic works. I want people to read my books and say, I didn't know that, I didn't know that, I didn't know that, I didn't know that. And that's even my books on archaeology and stuff like that. Because this planet and what we are capable of is amazing. Never put yourselves down in the grand scheme of things. We are important. Our fellow people are important and we can accomplish miracles. Sorry, I'm getting a little carried away there.
1: Yeah. First-time caller Alton is with us in Fayetteville, North Carolina. Hey, Alton.
6: Hey, how's it going?
1: Good to have you. Go ahead.
6: This is a question for both of you, Georges. In the movie Armageddon, you know, NASA, they've made a team to send to try to destroy the asteroid or meteorite.
1: Yep.
6: Do you think this a real-life possibility that they could get a team to do that? And if so, do you think the government would allow it, or do you think they would just wait to see what happens after the impact?
1: I think there is a plan. We have a near-Earth department that has been studying what to do with an asteroid that may be coming in, whether we blow it up with a nuke or try to send astronauts on it to set some explosives or even try to move it with a laser. What do you think, George?
2: All of those things have been considered, and the near-Earth approach department, I can't remember its exact name, is set up specifically to track asteroids and comets, all planetary objects, because even one the size of a Volkswagen can cause immeasurable damage. But no, we have people looking for them. And I'm sure they've already worked out a plan, like in Armageddon, to blast the thing out of existence.
1: Would they tell us, George, if one was headed this way, or would they just keep it quiet and let it hit?
2: They normally tell us. Quite often there are little broadcasts that somebody's coming along into Earth orbit, you know, where some come between the Earth and the Moon, and in space that's just actually here. And we do get warned. The big ones, they might not warn. You might see a whole lot of rocket ships heading off from a base near Washington. And there goes the government.
1: How would they warn us? Through programs like mine, or what would they say?
2: Programs like yours. These days you could almost do it by Seek Shelter on your phone. Our phones are all interconnected.
1: Like one of those emergency alerts?
2: Yeah, the emergency alerts, the same as, like in Australia, we get bushfire alerts.
1: Right.
2: Quite common. They just tell us, move out of this area. This area is burning, if you haven't noticed already, and move to this area.
1: We get lots of weather alerts.
2: Technology is here.
1: Yeah. Do you know what an amber alert is?
2: That's usually a child kidnapping.
1: Exactly. We get those on our phone, too.
2: Yeah, they're important. And I post them on Facebook if I get Facebook about missing children. I don't care where in the world it is because I've got followers all over the world.
1: Can you imagine?
2: Somebody might be able to help.
1: Can you imagine what social media would light up with if something like that was coming our way? My gosh.
2: And how many people might not believe it?
1: Well, that's an interesting take right there. How many might not believe it?
2: Yes. We're humans. We're liable to do anything.
1: You can't believe everything you hear on social media.
2: Yeah, a lot of people do.
1: What is your recommendation to people, George, beyond your books? If you're not
2: study,
1: if something's coming,
2: study what you look at. If you're not sure about something, you look at is Google View. And if that thing you're looking at that looks great only appears on Facebook, Instagram, sorry, if it hasn't got a museum reference or a zoological reference or some established reference, I'm not posting it.
1: What are the odds of an impact happening during our lifetime?
2: Well, Hancock reckons it's going to be 2033. That's less than 10 years. That's a few years. Yeah, easy. if you're, I don't know how old you are. I'm 71.
1: I'm about your age, a little older.
2: Yeah. But there are also odds that it might not happen. The things might just miss, and we're all worried for nothing. I'd rather stay on the positive side, but be prepared.
1: What's your next book, George?
2: I need to finish this set of 60 books on monsters of North America.
1: Come on back on the program when you're done, okay?
2: I'll be happy to. I really enjoyed tonight. Enjoy. Thank you for the questions from outside and the people. And I hope people learned something from it.
1: Absolutely. Thank you, George. George Mitrovic, website linked up at coasttocoastam.com through his Facebook page. For Dan Galante, Uriel Blackshear, Tom Danheiser, Sue Trikas, Lex Lonewood, Sean Ladasore, Alec Fernandez, Stephanie Smith, Tim Benal, George Knapp, and Richard Serrett. I'm George Norrie, somewhere out there on Coast to Coast AM. We'll see you on our next edition. Until then, be safe, everyone.

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2: 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I said the night emotion.
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8: An agreement with Iran. I'm Ted Lindner, Fox News. President Trump back in D.C. after attending the G7 summit, and that's where he signed the temporary ceasefire agreement between the U.S. and Iran. Fox's Alex Hogan with more.
9: Iran also confirming that it has signed the deal as well, so we're also learning more about the details of the agreement. It will end the naval blockade, reopen the Strait of Hormuz toll-free for 60 days, so there will be more talks to take place to determine the next steps after that. It calls for Iran to dilute its highly enriched uranium. It would lift sanctions on Iran. The U.S. will help develop, quote, at least $300 billion for the reconstruction and economic development of the Islamic Republic of Iran. And President Trump multiple times reiterated the argument that the money is not coming from the U.S.
10: It's not our money. It's their money. And we froze it at a certain point in time. I guess we're going to have to give it back.
9: This agreement will kick off 60 more days of future negotiations.
8: Meantime, a Senate hearing to confirm U.S. Attorney for the Southern District of New York, Jay Clayton, as Director of National Intelligence postponed Wednesday. This is after President Trump ordered him not to appear. Senate Minority Leader Chuck Schumer reacting.
11: Every action he takes undercuts our safety for his own ridiculous, sometimes even indiscernible political motivation.
8: Clayton's nomination came after President Trump faced bipartisan backlash for his decision to appoint Federal Housing Finance Agency head Bill Pulte as acting director of national intelligence. And that $400 million luxury jet that Qatar gifted to the U.S. a year ago has been completely refurbished to become the new interim Air Force One. President Trump reportedly considered making the first flight on the new jet. His trip to Mount Rushmore in South Dakota next month is part of celebrations for America's 250th birthday. 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
8: Well, the massive run on beer in Boston pushing local pubs to the limit, all thanks to visiting soccer fans from Scotland who are in town for the World Cup.
22: Scottish soccer fans are having a good time watching the FIFA World Cup. Maybe too much of a good time. Sam Adams says its Boston tap room ran out of its signature lager because the Tartan Army drank it dry after Scotland's 1-0 win over Haiti on Saturday. The company had to schedule an emergency delivery just to keep up. And Sam Adams wasn't the only one. Hennessy's Bar downtown says it tripled its St. Patrick's Day sales and sold out of beer altogether on Sunday night. Hopefully, the bars are stocking up. Scotland is next scheduled to play Morocco and Foxborough Friday night. Tom Rigotti, Fox News.
8: Folks are under a tropical storm warning in southeast Texas. That warning stretching into Louisiana. Across the region, people spent much of Wednesday getting ready for what could be a long stretch of heavy rain, strong winds, as well as rising water. Fox Weather's Katie Byrne has more from Port Arthur, Texas.
23: Cities like Port Arthur opened sandbagging sites to help residents protect their homes. And Port Arthur Mayor Charlotte Moses urged people to take the storm seriously, but not to panic, saying now is the time to prepare.
24: We've issued a disaster declaration, and that just means in preparation of anything that happens, strong winds, gusty winds, flooding, whatever it is, I've put those things in place so that we can recover. We're not calling for an evacuation.
23: Forecasters say this system could drop several inches of rain across parts of the region. And at the same time, persistent onshore winds will keep pushing Gulf water toward the coast, raising that threat of coastal flooding. We've already seen just how quickly floodwaters can turn dangerous in Port Arthur, Texas. Katie Byrne, Fox Weather.
8: Since the weekend, flooding's claimed two lives in Texas, overwhelmed roads and left dozens of cars underwater. Stay up to date with the latest on the storm. Make sure you have the Fox Weather app. I'm Ted Lindner. 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
26: Winds will gradually calm down on Wednesday night, partly to mostly cloudy with a couple of light rain showers near dawn, low temperatures around 60 degrees. After a couple early showers Thursday, partly to mostly sunny and beautiful with highs in the low 80s, low to mid 80s on Friday with a chance of late day storms. From the First Alert 6 Weather Center, I'm Chief Meteorologist Matt Serwey.
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0: From the City of Angels near the Pacific Ocean, good morning, good evening, wherever you may be across the nation, around the world. I'm George Norrie. This is Coast to Coast AM. Happy birthday to the late Art Bell. He'd be 81 years old today. Later tonight, mass extinctions. Here's what's happening. President Donald Trump's proposed Iran agreement is drawing sharp criticism from some of his strongest supporters who argue the deal towards Tehran rewards them before it has fully been dismantling its nuke program. The 14-point framework agreement unveiled on Wednesday establishes an immediate ceasefire between the United States and Iran, with key provisions including the reopening of the Strait of Hormuz, the removal of the U.S. naval blockade, temporary waivers allowing Iranian oil exports, access to frozen Iranian assets, and a commitment to negotiate a final agreement within 60 days. The framework also outlines a proposed economic reconstruction package reportedly worth at least $300 billion, which the president says we're not paying for, and includes Iran's renewed pledge not to pursue nuke weapons. Tom Danheiser has more. Tom, what do you got for us?
1: Well, the leaders of the U.S. and Iran have signed an initial peace deal aiming to end the war, allowing it to immediately take effect. The agreement includes, among other items, the U.S. terminating all types of sanctions on Iran. But the issue of Iran's nuclear program, the main reason the U.S. had for the conflict, is still to be negotiated over an extended 60-day period. Tehran confirmed the Iranian President Masoud Pezeshkian also signed the document on Wednesday. Iran's parliamentary speaker and key negotiator Mohammad Bagher Ghalibaf told state media his distrust of the U.S. remained and Iran's finger is on the trigger. Ghalibaf saying, if the enemy does not understand the language of logic, we'll enter again with the language of power. A hard copy of the initial deal, called a Memorandum of Understanding, was signed by Trump during a state dinner hosted by French President Emmanuel Macron at the Palace of Versailles. The text says the U.S. and Iran will commit to negotiating and achieving the final deal in a maximum of 60 days, extendable with mutual consent. On the nuclear question, the agreement says Iran reaffirms that it shall not procure or develop nuclear weapons, which was Trump's number one condition ever since the start of the war. The memo also says that Iran's enriched uranium will be downblended, meaning diluted, on site under the auspices of the UN's nuclear watchdog, the International Atomic Energy Agency. And oil prices plunged sharply after the U.S. and Iran reached a tentative peace deal aimed at ending the conflict and reopening the Strait of Hormuz. Global benchmark Brent crude dropped nearly 4% to fall below $80 a barrel, hitting a three-month low, with U.S. West Texas Intermediate seeing an even steeper decline, falling as much as 6% to roughly $77 a barrel. The drop was driven by optimism that the agreement would restore normal traffic through the Strait of Hormuz. George?
0: Thank you, Tom, for the report. Howard Bloom has been watching this situation since it all started. Howard, your perspective on this situation?
2: Well, what Tom said was very right, very much on target. But this afternoon, the president and his administration released a document it had been teasing for close to a week. That's the 14-point memo of understanding, bringing the war with Iran to a close. The question is that MOU a victory or a defeat for the United States? Is that MOU a cause for celebration or humiliation? European leaders just finished meeting for 3 days in France in a G7 summit. Reports CBS News, the G7 leaders praised Trump's strong leadership in the U.S.-Iran deal. Yes, six world leaders praised the Iran MOU as a very, very important step or a very good deal. Even France's leader, Emmanuel Macron, praised the U.S.-Iran peace deal as excellent. Vice President J.D. Vance tried to sell the new MOU by telling us that unlike Barack Obama, who flew a cargo plane full of cash to Tehran, President Trump hammered the Iranian regime with 13,000 air strikes, leveled their navy, and then made them sign a freeze on the nuclear program. And Vance said Trump kept the military hammer in play, telling the Iranians that if they step out of line in the next 60 days, the bombers will go right back in. In other words, the White House supporters are sure that America is coming out of the Iran war victorious. But these rosy assessments are not how everyone sees the Iran MOU. Iran and its puppet armies in Lebanon, Gaza, Iraq, and Yemen are jubilant because they believe Iran has brought America to its knees and that this MOU is an American surrender. The general staff of Iran's armed forces put it like this. Iranian forces have, through the imposition of their divine and iron will upon the humiliated American and Zionist enemies, demonstrated with strength that the enemy has no path other than accepting defeat and surrender. Yes, the Iranian military says it's the Americans who have been forced to surrender. So do the 10 media outlets who printed this quote. Hezbollah's al-Manir stressed that for Iran, the MOU is a great victory. So what is true? Who really won the Iran war? Is this MOU a surrender for the USA or a surrender for the Iranians? In today's MOU, Iran has agreed to keep the status quo of its nuclear program for 60 days, even if that status quo is a super speed sprint to build a bomb. Iran also agreed to open the Straits of Hormuz without charge for 60 days. After that, it seems almost certain that Iran will go back to requiring payment for services and administrative work, not tolls. And those charges will probably be in the $1 million per ship range. Iran's concessions are questionable, but how are we paying Iran for them? With one of the biggest jackpots in history. As you just said, the 14-point MOU says that we will unfreeze $100 billion worth of Iranian funds frozen in foreign banks. And we will go further. We will tip Iran with a $300 billion reconstruction fund. Yes, you heard that right, and you said it before I got to say it. $300 billion. In other words, we will buy Iran off with a grand total of $400 billion. That's close to $500 billion. In other words, with the MOU that our president signed this afternoon, we will do what losers in wars are forced to do. We will pay tribute. We will pay reparations. $400 billion worth. That's the art of the deal.
0: Let's see how all this settles. Thank you, Howard. The Federal Reserve has announced that it will hold interest rates steady due to concerns about elevated inflation amid the war with Iran. As Fed Chairperson Kevin Warsh's tenure leading the central bank begins, the Fed policymakers voted 12-0 to leave the benchmark federal funds rate unchanged as the current range of 3.5% to 3.75%. Here's investment analyst Mish Shedlock with his thoughts. Mish, what do you think? You there, Mish? Well, I guess he's not. He was telling me earlier he's not too happy about the way things were. A hard-up humanoid robot has been spotted begging for cash on its knees in the streets of China after apparently hitting rock bottom. The AI beggar was filmed pleading with passengers for change, saying it needed money for electricity. It's unbelievable what's happening. In a moment, we go live to Europe to talk with Catherine Austin Fitz about the state of the economy right here on Coast to Coast AM. 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
0: And welcome back to Coast. George Norrie with you. Catherine Austin Fitz with us as the president of Solari, publisher of the Solari Report and managing member of the Solari Investment Screens. She has served as managing director and member of the board of directors of the Wall Street Investment Bank of Dillon Reed & Company, and has also been an assistant secretary of housing and federal housing commissioner at the United States Department of Housing and Urban Development in the first Bush administration, and is a regular contributor in our news segments on Coast to Coast. Catherine, how are you?
6: George, how are you? It's such a pleasure. I get to talk to you for 2 hours.
0: This is going to be fun. What's your reaction to this apparent settlement with Iran?
6: So, this is sort of a preliminary agreement with 60 days to negotiate before it goes final. And, you know, you have a lot of people who are grumpy about this and trying to pull it apart. So, and it has to stand the test of the political transparency in a year with midterm elections in the United States. So I think there's a long road from here to there. So this is I used to call this in business a plan to get a plan. So I think there's a long road before we have a deal.
0: Yeah, and a lot of the president's supporters aren't too happy with this current deal.
6: So here's the thing, George. If you look, let's go back to the fundamental issue here. The United States spends, the federal government spends $6 trillion to $7 trillion a year, and it receives about $4 to $5 trillion in fees, tariffs, and taxes. And so you have a deficit of $2 to $3 trillion. And that makes you totally dependent on the bond market and the central bankers. So, and you know, what you've got, if you're the president, everybody wants their check. But meantime, the central bankers and the people providing the check have conditions. So, you know, it's what I call you're in a debt trap. And so the political equation is people want their check, but they also have lots of other conditions that make it impossible or difficult to deliver that check. And those two things have to be reconciled, and we've never reconciled them since World War II, you know, and it keeps getting worse. And so you get politicians who basically are in a position to, you know, tell us what we want to hear, but then do whatever they have to do to get the check.
0: Exactly.
6: And that's at the fundamental root of this problem. So I think, you know, I think we've seen the approval ratings for Congress and the politicians and the president go down, down, down, and I think it's going to get worse. This is going to be a terrible year politically for incumbents in the elections.
0: I think you're right. You have talked for years about what is called the financial coup d'etat. Explain what that is.
6: So I was Assistant Secretary of Housing in 89-90, and then I started a company that did a lot of federal contracting, and what we were doing, we were the lead financial advisor to the Department of Housing and Urban Development. And when you do portfolio management at that level for hundreds of billions of dollars in the mortgage market, you have to look at the whole budget and the whole economy. And we knew then that that there was a real issue of how are we going to keep our promises to the boomers and the pension funds and the Social Security and the retirement savings. And what happened was, there was a huge effort in 1995. I don't know if you remember the bust up of the budget in 95 in the middle of the Clinton administration. And there was a real effort to get the budget on a financially responsible basis. When it didn't work, the sort of message that I got from the leaders of the financial system is we've given up on the country. And I was told by the top pension fund leader in the country, or president of the largest pension fund, we've given up on the country. We're moving all the money out starting in the fall. And he said that to me in spring of 97. And the fall, what happened was money started going missing from the federal government in huge amounts, both for my old agency at HUD, that did all the mortgage financing in DOD. And as of 2015, there was $21 trillion missing.
0: $21 trillion?
6: $21 trillion. And then I remember you, in 2005, George, I was up in Montana, and you and I did a show on the missing money, which at that point was only about $4.5 trillion. and a little bit
0: more than what Elon Musk is worth, right?
6: Well, that's a whole nother topic, because if you look at Elon Musk, his company is a defense contractor that's never made money. And so there's a, you know, it's a very interesting financial model when essentially a defense contractor is priced at those markets. But we can talk about that if you like anyway. But then we had the bailouts, and according to Levy Institute, $29 trillion went missing on the bailouts in sort of giving money out in bailouts and loans too. We have no idea what, if anything, was paid back. You know, and then on the going direct reset during the pandemic, they injected $5+ trillion direct in the economy. And so not even counting quantitative easing, you're talking about $21 trillion plus $29 trillion plus $5 trillion. That's $55 trillion. And what that means, George, is that we're not managing and have not been managing since the mid-90s, the financial management of the U.S. government according to the Constitution, the laws, or the regulations. And in 2018, the Congress and the executive branch adopted a policy called Statement FASB 56. And what that policy said is essentially we can keep secret books. And unfortunately, what that means for me as an investor, whether I'm buying, you know, government securities or I'm buying stocks and bonds, mm-hmm. because the secrecy applies through the national security laws and the classification laws to all the big defense contractors and banks working for the government. What that means to me as an investor, and we have lots of articles about this, it's Larry, you know, I have no financial disclosure. I have no idea what the financial disclosure of the U.S. government or any of the big banks and defense contractors that work for it, I have no idea what they mean, you know, because they can keep secret books. So, you know, you've been covering, as long as I've known you, you've been covering the growing and growing part of the economy that's secret, secret, secret. And this, you know, the secret economy has been growing, growing, growing, and now has literally overwhelmed, the standards and the operation of the regular economy. And of course, it's leaving Americans, you know, scratching their heads saying, what is going on?
0: Really? What do you think they're doing with the missing $21 trillion? Where can you put it?
6: So there are many different places you can put it. And I've done lots of calculations trying to figure out, okay, where is all this money going? I think literally, when you have a company, George, let's say you have a small business and you don't like your systems. And so you decide to bring in new systems, you know, a new operating system, new databases, everything. You bring in the new system and then you run them in parallel until you're ready to bring your old systems down. And you shift resources and other things into the new systems as you have confidence in it. And I literally think we are watching, I call it a financial coup d'etat, where the, you know, in 1913, when we created the Federal Reserve, we said, okay, we're going to have a balance of power between the central banks who run monetary policy. That's the currency and the banking system and the people's representatives, the legislature that run, fiscal policy. So that's taxation with representation. That's what the whole revolutionary was about. You know, the Americans wanted representation if they were going to pay taxes. Anyway. So we've had this balance of power between the people's representatives at the federal, state, and local level and the bankers. And now what the bankers are saying on the just do it method is we want to control fiscal policy too. And of course, the first way you do that is you put a country in a debt trap so that, you know, it's dependent on the bankers producing that, funding that deficit. And then you get them politically in a trap and then you've got them. But if you look at what they're doing with digital technology and what I call the financial control grid, I think they really want to integrate that into the infrastructure. And it's a coup. And, you know, one of the things, as you know, I've been working on since I met you is let's transform that. This is not a coup that we want to be successful. We need something that transforms to a much healthier economy. And that's one of the reasons you've been pushing for transparency. I'm pushing for transparency in the financial disclosure. but it's part and parcel of pushing for disclosure about what in the world's going on in the black budget. You know, who's doing this? Who's really calling the shots?
0: Are you concerned, Catherine, about the direction economically that we're headed?
6: Yeah, I think we're I think the United States is in serious trouble, you know, culturally, legally, financially. And if you look at what's happened, you know, what the intent of the administration was with the covert regime change starting late last year and then this attack on Iran, you know, if you look at what their goals were, I think we've failed spectacularly in achieving our goals and spent an enormous amount of money and wasted a huge amount of assets in failing to get our goals. And I think the reason that happened was not because Iran beat us. I think we have fallen terribly behind in the official government and military was sort of keeping up with the world. And that's because if you look at the load of corruption we're carrying and, you know, cultural corruption, legal corruption, financial corruption, you can't run a railroad with this level of corruption. And what happens is you become very, very economically wasteful to produce the kind of military and intelligence you need to keep the model going. And it's, you know, you sort of fail internally because you're so wasteful and spoiled. And I think America, when it comes to staying abreast of the military technology and having a government and a military and a people who are in sync and in alignment and enthusiastically helping and supporting each other, I just think moving to an oligarchy has failed America.
0: Catherine, we're going to take a short break and come back and chat more about your incredible work. We'll talk about digital control grid and what that all means as well. Catherine Austin Fitz with us. We'll take calls with her next hour right here on Coast to Coast AM.
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2: And welcome back to Coast, George Norrie with you, along with Catherine Austin Fitz. We'll take calls with Catherine next hour here on Coast to Coast. Catherine, what is the digital control grid?
6: So, George, we talked about the central bankers wanting to control fiscal policy, not just monetary policy. Right. And the question is, how do you do that? And the way you do it is creating programmable money and using it to implement control. Programmable money doesn't have to be used to implement total control, but that is what I believe we're watching now. There are three parts to making this system go. One is the programmable money, which is what we're seeing. We're seeing bank deposits, securities, stable coins, and all sorts of financial assets moved over onto distributed ledger technology, which makes it programmable. The second thing you need is you need digital ID systems that are interoperable globally, so very high-quality digital IDs so that I can tell you're George and I'm Catherine, mm-hmm. And that comes with many things, including biometrics. And then the sort of third leg of the stool is the hardware infrastructure you need to do all the surveillance, collect and organize the data and manage the data. And, of course, that is we see flock cameras and license readers going up all over the country. We see data centers to manage, enormous amounts of data, including spatial data, which is very sort of data intense because you have lots of videos, but then financial transaction data. And this is what is able

0: to connect using AI and software agents to connect the surveillance system to controlling your spatial movements and your financial transactions. So, for example, during the pandemic, if this system that they're building is fully operational and they say, okay, George, you're locked down during the pandemic, literally, you know, you can be tracked in your movements, in your home, in your community. And if you break the rules, literally, they can turn off your money or freeze or block or seize your money. And so you have a way of implementing, instead of the legislature and the making the rules and the executive branch implementing it, the bankers can now make the rules, and they can make a different set of rules for you than me. So when people talk about the Chinese social credit system, we're talking about that kind of system. And literally, they can have rules that trigger changes based on our behavior. So if you're really, really good and you do what they say, you know, and you take their health mandated prescription, or you, you know, you agree to move to a 15-minute city, you know, the possibilities get very brutal. But, you know, if you're good, then your money works, or you get more money. If you're bad, you know, then your money can be turned off. So, or reduced, or, and of course, if they decide they want to, just have taxation without representation, they just raise taxes and take it from your account. And so literally now you've got the bankers replacing the legislators and executive branches in terms of power and authority, because they can literally control your money, not just the currency, but if they put, you know, the securities and the bank deposits and all sorts of assets and, you know, down the road real estate on distributed ledgers where they can literally, you know, embed in the money rules that completely override the Constitution and law as we know it. So what we're trying to do as my company, Solari, is put up guardrails on programmable money so people can use programmable money if they want to, but they don't have to. And no one can use programmable money to basically destroy your human and constitutional legal rights. In other words, you can't have a coup d'etat through the financial mechanism without the people's representatives, you know, saying, you know, we're going to tear up the Constitution. It's literally using digital technology to give the bankers the ability to tear up the Constitution as a practical matter. It's not okay. It needs to be stopped. And so that's what we've been working on. And there are many different things you can do in your personal life and in your political life to stop this. The big one is use cash, because this can only work if you go to an all digital system. So if we keep a analog system alive and we keep cash alive and we don't go to 100% digital, then you can't, you know, you can't implement it. And so we've been working not only to keep cash alive in the marketplace, but also there are many things a state legislature or government can do to protect people's ability and right to use cash and the right to have a non-digital life. So one of the model legislations we're working on now is state legislation that says every citizen who wants to have a non-digital life can have it. That, you know, they don't have to go into the digital control grid, because that keeps it healthy. That keeps it in balance. A really healthy financial system will have a healthy analog system and a healthy digital system both. And one of the reasons you want a healthy analog system is, do you have any idea how much comes out of our local economies and family wealth from the fees? The fees are enormous. And the, you know, fees of credit cards and different payment systems. And the beauty of cash, if I pay you with cash and then you pay somebody else and around it goes, after 100 transactions, there's still $100. Nothing's come out, right?
1: Right.
0: So it's a very, very productive, healthy system for certain kinds of transactions. Now, if you and I want to buy online, we need digital. So as I said, a healthy system has both. And so anything we can do to keep that balance of healthy analog and then efficient digital alive, we want to do.
1: In our news segment yesterday, I had the investment guru Harry Dent on the air, and he is convinced, Catherine, that a bubble is going to burst big time. What do you think of that?
0: I'm a skeptic, because I've watched the bubble, you know, the guys who blow the bubbles, I've watched them blow bubbles my whole life, and they're really, really good, George. And if you look at what is happening now, with issuing stable coins under the Genius Act, which passed last year. We're in a big rulemaking now, and Solari has been sending comments on the rulemaking to Treasury. If you look at what they're proposing to do with stablecoins and then move securities onto the distributed ledger, if you think they've blown big bubbles yet, wait till you see the bubbles they can blow. Now, if you put stocks and bonds on a distributed ledger, I was watching a speech of one of the top guys who run one of the crypto exchanges talking about how they were introducing trading of stocks on their platform, and they were planning on offering 20 times margin. Okay? 20 times margin, George. And wait, they're going to trade, once they have it on a distributed ledger, they're going to trade 24/7. So imagine right now the stock market is going from, you know, it's going, you know, a certain amount of hours a day, and then it shuts down and everybody gets to go sleep and go home. As a portfolio manager, your positions are going to be trading 24/7 globally with 20 times margin. Okay. If you think we've blown bubbles now, if you give me 24/7 trading and 20 times margin at retail, you ain't seen nothing yet.
1: What would you say is your biggest concern?
0: I'll tell you, my biggest concern is we have steadily created in the United States. I'm just going to focus on the United States now. We have steadily created a progressively more inhuman culture. And if you look at this system, you know, Patrick Wood calls it a technocracy. You know, it's instead of having market prices, you have rules, thousands of rules, and a lot of AI compute and data centers. So you can implement those rules at a very granular level, person to person. And that creates a really inhuman society. Now, it's interesting. I just flew from Memphis to Amsterdam, and it was supposed to take 20 hours. It ended up taking 44 hours. Two planes were canceled after 3 to 4 hours, you know, sitting on the tarmac or saying it was going to work. And, you know, every time this happened, they would ship my bag someplace else, or they would rebook me, you know, to fly to Helsinki and then back to Amsterdam. It was a technocratic nightmare. And the interesting thing, George, about the whole thing is all the people I dealt with, the ground crew, the flight crews, the other passengers, were wonderful. They were wonderful. And because they've adapted to working in a psychopathically insane digital systems, and they've stopped, you know, they found a way to be human inside of it. And that was wonderful. But more and more as you travel the country, I just got back from a tour. I traveled 25,900 miles and did 20 stops. I did a lot of it by car, but some of it flying, obviously, if I did that many miles. And what you find is the world is full of wonderful people, but they are struggling in an implementation of this sort of technocratic control grid that is certifiably psychopathic and insane. I mean, imagine paying your car insurance or your home insurance for decades, and the next thing you know, you have to file a legitimate claim, and only 24% of the legitimate claims are getting paid because somebody's got an AI figuring out how to turn you down because they don't want to pay it. And it turns out, oh, it wasn't home insurance and car insurance. It was basically a financial fraud, right? And you know, and so you're struggling with this implementation of this psychopathic and sort of automated system where they make money by constantly tricking you. I don't know. We could talk about dynamic pricing, because the problem in the system is not that we're dealing with lots of inflation, and we may be dealing with a lot more inflation, but that inflation is coming with a deterioration of respect and quality that is just wasting people's time. So it's not just prices are going up 10 or 20%, but each time they do it, they generate massive shadow work to get you to clean up their messes. It's, you know, and it's creating a culture that is very inhuman. And that is what concerns me the most, because, you know, at the root of this, it's a spiritual war. And if we're going to win, you know, if we're going to win at the, you know, the financial war, the legal war, first we have to win the spiritual war. And the thing that concerns me most is everywhere I go, people say, you know, I'm so alone. There's nobody around like me. And I say, no, there's tons of people like you. You know, there's wonderful people everywhere. You know, stop listening, you know, turn off your TV, turn off your, you know, the people lying to you, and go find the great people around you, because they're all there. And this trip was wonderful, because it was, you know, 20 places filled with wonderful people. But it's people who figured out, okay, I'm going to be human despite what the machine is doing. So that's my concern, that we first create a foundation for ourselves of spiritual and cultural health and get back into being excellent and productive and, you know, give up on whatever this machine is. You know, and unfortunately, this has impacted a lot of our companies. They've turned into these, you know, corporate machines. And, you know, despite the fact that their employees on the ground who are trying to deal with this are pretty wonderful.
1: Are you excited about the future of AI?
0: So, you know, AI is a tool, and right now this tool is being used for control, is the primary application I see. You know, the tool could be very, very productive. And again, the question is, are we going to use a tool to build a successful human future? Are we going to use a tool to control? And there's a war going on, and I believe that ultimately freedom wins.
1: Right.
0: And
1: let's hope so.
0: And yeah, and the tool can be used for much good. But whenever you have, I mean, imagine giving laser guns to cavemen, right? What could possibly go wrong? So whenever you introduce really new powerful technology, you know, you get this prototyping period where you get a mess, and we're in that. And of course, the key is to understand the tool and use the tool to help you be productive and not, you know, not get clobbered by the kind of messy things that are going on. And I have to say, I'm watching AI be used in corporate systems and online in ways that just make a mess. It was funny. I watched a video of some guys in the Ukraine. You know, the army recruiters were out trying to kidnap them to go into the army.
1: Right.
0: And they beat them back with shovels. And we showed it on Money and Markets because it's a great example of people just saying, okay,
1: enough is,
0: you know,
1: enough.
0: I'm going back to analog, and I'm using shovels and brooms and you know, keep it simple. So we're going through a period where you have to get the good and protect yourself against the bad, because it's just going to, you know, it's going to be very messy. It always is.
1: Is there hope?
0: Yeah. I'm very hopeful, George. And one of the reasons I'm hopeful is, if we just published a great wrap-up at Solari on plasma, and I don't know if you've ever had Robert Temple on Coast to Coast.
1: I don't think so.
0: Oh, you should get him on. He's fabulous. He wrote a book called The New Science of Heaven about plasma, and I think plasma is one of the most fascinating things you can know about. Anyway, but 99% of the universe is made up of plasma. And what Temple's saying, and I absolutely agree with him, and other physicists used to say this, but very quietly, plasma is alive and intelligent. You know, the universe is intelligent. And if you think you're going to fill it up with sensors and control it, you're mad. It's out of control. And, you know, that's good and that's bad. And that's why spiritually we always need to bring the divine in, because the question is, you know, what are we putting into the living universe, and what are we getting out? And that's why you want to, you know, you don't want to bring in the demonic. You want to bring in the divine. But the universe is alive, and I think it's out of control. So the idea that these guys are going to get together and the central bankers are going to control everybody. I don't know if you ever saw that video that we kept promoting of the head of the Bank of International Settlements in 2020 on an IMF panel saying, we can make the rules and we have the technology to enforce them.
1: I did have Robert Temple about 20 years ago, if that's the same guy.
0: Yeah,
1: did he do some work in China?
0: I think so, but I'm not sure. He's published many books, but his new one, A New Science of Heaven, was my, you know, number one book recommendation in 2024. So every year when we publish our annual wrap up, we do best books for the year, the coming year. And, you know, cause there's so many topics you need to deep dive. And that's why I love your long shows. So one of the things I wanted to do tonight was tell you the Red Rock Casino story. Do you remember when I came up and did the show with you?
1: Canada, right?
0: Yeah. Yeah. So I don't know if I've ever told you this story. That was a life-changing experience. I don't know if you, I was the first half, and then you had Whitney and his wife.
1: Whitley Strieber and Ann. Hold on for 1 second. I'll let you tell that story when we come back. Plus, we'll open up the phone lines for you. Catherine Austin Fitz with us. The lines are now open.
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7: It now has signatures from both sides. I'm Dave Anthony, Fox News. The U.S.-Iran agreement.
8: Ending the current conflict, reopening the Strait of Hormuz, and preventing Iran from ever obtaining a nuclear weapon. That's what it was all about.
7: And President Trump says if Iran doesn't abide by it, he can go back to bombing. And when signing it after the G7 summit in France, he said he wanted to avoid an economic catastrophe. Iran's president also signed it.
9: The United States will fully end the naval blockade of Iranian ports. The Iranians will ensure safe shipping passage in the Strait of Hormuz and no charge of tolls for at least 60 days. There is going to be a reconstruction plan with many Gulf allies. This is going to be discussed in the days ahead. And the U.S. will agree to end many sanctions on a schedule. This is going to be a tiered system. The Iranians aren't going to receive all of this relief at once. It will be performance-based.
7: Fox's Trey Yingst in Tel Aviv. Democrats and some Republicans in Congress critical of the concessions to Iran. War Secretary Pete Hegseth is at a NATO meeting in Brussels urging allies to do more.
10: NATO 3.0 is post-Cold War recognition that it needs to go back to a real hardline military alliance.
7: And amid questions about the U.S. defense of Europe, Poland, where about 10,000 American troops are stationed, wants a permanent presence.
11: It yesterday approved steps to allow such a base, and the country's deputy defense minister says the United States has expressed interest. The two nations would share the cost. The Trump administration has described Poland as a model ally, but last month suddenly halted a deployment of 4,000 troops.
7: That's Fox's Jonathan Savage. The first tropical storm in the Atlantic this season, forming off the Texas coast, is no longer a storm. Arthur's weakened to a post-tropical cyclone, but it's still an issue moving inland.
12: Still some tornado warnings, some flood warnings now moving up towards the New Orleans area, as we're going to see Arthur continue to kind of batter the coast of the Gulf Coast, probably flooding for the next couple of days.
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14: Crews are continuing to battle the South Fork Fire in western Nebraska. As of yesterday, the fire had consumed more than 39,000 acres in Sioux and Dawes County and was 74% contained. Governor Jim Pillen is announcing the launch of the Nebraska Wildlife Hay Recovery Program. The initiative aims to help ranchers that have been impacted by the historic wildfires. The program allows Nebraskans to donate hay harvested from eligible state highway right-of-ways. A new vaccine for swine influenza has been developed by scientists at UNL. Using their different approach, they say that when necessary, an updated vaccine could likely be developed within a month rather than the time-consuming and expensive method currently in use. They say the low cost, adaptability, and strong antibody responses of the new vaccine platform directly benefits the state's $5 billion swine sector. I'm Craig Evans.
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4: Morning showers and clouds will give way to sunny skies with a high of 80 today. It'll be mostly clear and 59 tonight. More sunshine with a high of 84 for Juneteenth. Rain returns overnight Friday into Saturday morning, followed by sunshine with a high of 85 for Saturday. I'm Craig Michaels.
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26: Thursday, June 18th, 2026. I'm Dave Anthony. President Trump insists the agreement he worked out with Iran is a great one, but there is concern about economic relief Iran gets before the final nuclear deal is made.
0: I don't get the impression that the Iranian regime thinks they're defeated, and that's why I think at the end of the day, unless they make these commitments, Dave, we ought to unleash our armed forces to convince them otherwise.
7: We speak with former Vice President Mike Pence.
1: I'm Alex Hogan. With the memorandum of understanding on the table and efforts to end the war, how do some Iranian Americans who fled Iran feel about this deal?
2: The worst case scenario for me is that we give up so much in return for a pinky promise from the Islamic regime.
3: And I'm David Marcus. I've got the final word on the Fox News Rundown.
7: It achieves everything we wanted and more. That's what President Trump says about the U.S.-Iran deal.
8: Ending the current conflict, reopening the Strait of Hormuz, and preventing Iran from ever obtaining a nuclear weapon. That's what it was all about.
7: Speaking at the end of the G7 summit in France, the president says all the leaders there support it.
8: There's not one nation that came to us and said, please, sir, keep dropping bombs on them. Please keep dropping bombs. The stupid people say that.
7: And the president says it's not the final agreement. It extends the ceasefire for 2 months, allowing for more nuclear negotiations.
8: It's a memorandum of understanding. If it doesn't get done in 60 days, that's all right. We go back to bombing. You know, I don't want to do that because it's so good. But we might have to.
7: That bombing has come in two operations, targeting Iran's nuclear facilities and military last year, and then again from late February into April of this year.
0: Well, let me begin by saying it's always important to remember that Iran has been at war with America and Israel for 47 years.
7: Mike Pence was President Trump's first vice president in the first administration, and has a new book. We'll also discuss what conservatives believe, rediscovering the conservative conscience.
0: I strongly support the president's efforts in Operation Midnight Hammer and Operation Epic Fury, and our troops have responded brilliantly. And because of that, because this president has done more to degrade the threat that the Iranian regime has posed to America and our allies in the region, I think he's earned a lot of latitude in negotiating an end to hostilities. But now that we've seen what's in this memorandum of understanding, I have concerns. And for all the world, it smacks of the kind of appeasement that our administration rejected in the Obama-Iran nuclear deal, and the kind of appeasement that President Joe Biden sought with the Iranians as well.
7: So, Mr. Vice President, what is it that concerns you the most that we would be conceding in this agreement with Iran?
0: What's not in this agreement is a commitment to verifiably dismantle their nuclear weapons program and forfeit all the technology and uranium associated with it. What's not in this memorandum of understanding is an agreement to dismantle their ballistic missile program. And also, there's no mention in this agreement of ending the decades of support for terrorist proxy organizations across the region that have claimed the lives of American service members, Israelis and innocent civilians, literally for decades. And so I have concerns about what's not in this. And secondly, I have concerns about what's in this memorandum of understanding. To read the language suggests that even without those firm commitments that I think are foundational to any acceptable peace agreement, at the signing of this memorandum of understanding, there will be sanctions relief for oil exports for Iran that could literally mean $3 billion a month to what remains of the Iranian regime. There's a pledge to unfreeze Iranian assets if there's just progress in negotiations in the next 60 days. And then, of course, the much talked about $300 billion the United States commits to arrange from other countries across the region for reconstruction. I think all of that represents a lifeline to an Iranian regime that has never been weaker, thanks to our armed forces and the president's decisive leadership as commander in chief. I don't get the impression that the Iranian regime thinks they're defeated, and that's why I think at the end of the day, unless they make these commitments, Dave, we ought to unleash our armed forces to convince them otherwise.
7: You devote an entire chapter of your book to Israel, and you start it with the sentence, Israel is our most cherished ally. They are not really involved in this U.S.-Iran deal. In fact, Iran is demanding that Israel withdraw forces out of Lebanon and stop attacking Hezbollah militants, and Israel hasn't done that, and the attacks apparently still continue in Lebanon as the militants have fired into Israel with rockets and drones and things. So where do you think we are with Israel? They certainly joined us with Operation Epic Fury, but where do you think they've been left in this situation?
0: Well, I've often said if the world knows nothing else, the world should know this. America stands with Israel. And as we've seen last year and this year, Israel has stood with America, while our European allies have turned a blind eye to President Trump's decision to take the fight directly to the mullahs in Tehran. It's been only Israel that's been at our side, and interestingly, other Arab nations across the region that have partnered with us in taking the fight to Iran. But it's one of the aspects of this memorandum of understanding that I have concerns about as well, is that there's a commitment in the early paragraphs to ending attacks between the United States and Iran. There's a mention of Lebanon, but there's no mention of Israel.
7: You have warned of the U.S. being isolationist. You've been critical of President Trump with tariffs and fearing that isolationism economically could be something of an effect of that. Yet in the last several months, the U.S. has been out front with what happened with the deposing of Venezuela's leader Nicolas Maduro, now in the U.S. facing drug charges, with what's happened with Iran and the military action and the deal that we're trying to work out. Do you think that the president is doing the right thing dealing with our enemies? That's another part of your book, Standing Up to Our Enemies.
0: Well, let me be very clear. The president I serve with is no isolationist. But as I wrote in my book, What Conservatives Believe, when you look at the progressive left, the radical left in this country, they have long questioned America's role as leader of the free world. But there's new pressure coming from what I call the populist right that would question our historic alliances with free nations around the world, question our support for Israel. I think some of the stops and starts in this administration for support for Ukraine are reflective of the influence of the populist right. But this president's first instincts are to lead, and he's turned a deaf ear to those isolationist voices in the main so far in this administration. But I think they represent a real threat as our coalition goes forward, our party goes forward, and that's why I wrote What Conservatives Believe.
7: The subtitle to this book, Rediscovering the Conservative Conscience. Now, that's a direct reference to Barry Goldwater. A lot of people don't remember him. I mean, he ran for president as a Republican in 1964, certainly didn't do well, lost to Lyndon Johnson back in that election. But what is it about Barry Goldwater and you bringing him into this and trying to, I don't know if it's a sequel, but trying to bring back the spirit of what he had said so many years ago? Why Barry Goldwater? Why does that resonate so much with you and other conservatives?
0: Well, Dave, I do believe for most Americans under the age of 50, the name Barry Goldwater is long forgotten or a distant memory. But he wrote a little book in 1960 entitled The Conscience of a Conservative that while it did not carry him to the White House in the election in 1964, those ideas and those principles arguably would carry Ronald Reagan to the White House 16 years later in 1980. And it's been that commitment to a strong national defense, American leadership in the world, less government, less taxes, traditional moral values, including the right to life, that's really defined the conservative movement and the Republican Party for 50 years. But while the Democratic Party has been overtaken by the progressive left, by radical policies that bring radical gender ideology forward, radical left-wing social values, as well as an open embrace of socialism and socialist candidates, now and within Republican ranks are voices on the populist right that would really challenge the limited government vision, the belief that America's leader of the free world, even the commitment to the right to life in our party.
7: You warn about what you call big government republicanism. Is that where people on the right take some of what the left believes and co-opts their concepts with the way they want to use government?
0: Well, it's very well said, Dave. It's exactly what it is. I mean, when the administration first came up with a proposal to nationalize shares in U.S. Steel and has gone on to nationalize shares in private companies around the country in one deal after another, Senator Elizabeth Warren actually said, quote, "I think Donald Trump has come across an idea that I came up with years ago," close quote. But the truth is that Elizabeth Warren didn't come up with the idea of the government taking ownership in private sector companies. That was Karl Marx. So it's these kinds of ideas, a recent big government housing bill that restricts the ability to invest in residential housing, price controls on credit cards and on prescription drugs. These all represent the kind of government intervention into the marketplace that really flies in the face of the Republican Party's longstanding commitment to free market economics.
7: You talk also in the book about the Declaration of Independence very fondly. We're, of course, getting ready to celebrate America 250. One of your chapters is One Nation Under God. That has led to a lot of polarization. People are very critical of the religious right preaching to them. What is it about the Declaration to you that's so powerful?
0: And what's of first importance is that conservatives believe our rights come from God. Now, the First Amendment guarantees the freedom of religion, the freedom of conscience of every American. Being American, you don't have to believe in God. But the Declaration of Independence asserted that our founding generation believed that we are, each one of us, created equal and are endowed by our Creator with certain inalienable rights, among them life, liberty, and the pursuit of happiness. And so for conservatives who want to uphold those timeless ideals on which the nation was founded, everything begins with the belief that our rights come from God. The second that I make is I believe our first freedom is the right to life. One of the cross points, we always know how the liberal and progressive left has been trying to promote an abortion culture across America. But on the populist right within our movement, there's been an effort to relegate the abortion issue simply to a state-only issue, to marginalize debates over the right to life, even while the abortion pill was made available without doctor supervision in the Biden administration and has gone unchecked in this new Trump administration.
7: But Mr. Vice President, if I can interrupt on that, you did have, in the pro-life movement, a huge victory with the overturning of Roe v. Wade and the Dobbs decision in the Supreme Court several years ago. And that's why Republicans have left it up to the states, correct?
0: Well, that's the argument that gets made, and I couldn't be more proud to have been vice president in the most pro-life administration in American history, where we appointed three of the justices that sent Roe versus Wade to the ash heap of history where it belongs. And during our time in office, President Trump was a champion of federal legislation that would end late-term abortion. But now in this administration, there's been scant attention paid to even minimum standards to protect the unborn.
7: Well, the new book is What Conservatives Believe, Rediscovering the Conservative Conscience, from former Vice President Mike Pence. And congratulations on that new book. And again, thank you so much for joining us. Great to have you back on.
0: Thank you, Dave Anthony. Great to be back on Fox News Radio.
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18: I'm Maria Bartiromo, and this is the Fox Business Report. Stocks finished sharply lower on Wednesday, and bond yields surged after the Fed held its benchmark interest rate steady. New Fed Chair Kevin Warsh.
19: The committee decided to maintain the target range for the Fed funds rate at 3.5% to 3.75%. In support of the Fed's dual mandate.
18: Some Fed officials hinted at the possibility that their next move would be to raise rates. Warsh also said five new task forces will be formed to change how the Fed makes decisions. All 11 of the S&P 500 sectors were lower, with communication services and consumer discretionary leading the sell-off. However, chip stocks gained, curbing market losses. The Dow down 507 points, the Nasdaq lower by 355, S&P 500 down 91. That's your Fox Business Report. I'm Pilar Barsky, invested in you.

0: This is the Fox News Rundown.
1: Through the Memorandum of Understanding, the United States will lift sanctions off the selling of Iranian oil. President Trump, who is in France, addressed that economic impact.
2: We're not putting up money. Only if they're doing things right. If people want to invest, they can invest.
1: More and more details are emerging about the Memorandum of Understanding, and both sides say that more talks will soon follow. At the start of the war, the Fox News Rundown spoke to Iranian Americans about this critical moment. And here's Dr. Nazim Moinian, who was born in Iran and immigrated with her family to the U.S. at the onset of the 1979 revolution.
3: We never thought that the country would change so drastically. And I never thought I'll see this day that the leader of the Islamic Revolution would die.
1: Now we circle back to hear her perspective once again.
4: What I'm hoping to get out of the MOU that hasn't really been published yet, and, you know, a few people had the privy to it.
1: Dr. Nazim Moinian is a Middle East Institute Associate Fellow.
4: I'm afraid it's far from what Iran watchers and president cheerleaders on this whole Iran ordeal have been hoping for, which I, as an Iranian, you know well that I was born in Iran. It's a country I sentimentally feel attached to, but America is my country, has been for a long time. But as an Iranian, I feel it's a letdown of the Iranian people. I'm afraid that since 1979 revolution, they've always felt that the world hasn't hurt them, doesn't care about them, doesn't care about their struggle, even though they're such a pro-Western, pro-American, 90 million strong population. And I think this MOU kind of gives validity to that sentiment.
1: So looking at this so far, in what we do know about this agreement, do you see it as a success? Do you think there's not enough sustenance in it?
4: That's a subjective explanation. Now, how do you define success? I define success as having concrete commitments by Iran and having a kind of an understanding that they're no longer able to be a menace to the region, and their proxies, their missile program, their crackdown on their own people. These are all side notes to the nuclear file, but they're very important. You know, aside from being a threat, a nuclear threat to the world, they're also in their own region a conventional military power, and they have wreaked havoc

0: was really messing up with the American economy. And then when the revolution happened, it was just kind of a natural transition into, okay, leaving this country that we had belonged to for 2,500 years as an Iranian Jew, yeah, and going to another country that welcomed Jews. That's what we had in mind. It was a choice between Israel and America. My sister was already here in New York, and we kind of joined my sister. We got on a plane and we left.
1: So now looking at how times have changed just in the last couple months. You know, when we first interviewed you, you said that this felt like a surreal moment. Several months later, with this memorandum of understanding on the table, do you feel just as hopeful as you did then?
0: It is still kind of surreal to see that Khamenei, who was the longest surviving dictator in the Middle East, is no longer. We always thought that he's going to stay on and lead forever. And, you know, because Iran was so gripped and hung on to every word that was uttered by him and his surroundings. So he's no longer there. General Salami, Qasem Soleimani, Hawkpur, all the top IRGC commanders are no longer there. But we have General Vahidi right now, who's the head of IRGC, who has replaced them. And he has emerged as the personality who's been calling the shots. And, you know, I can't make any comparisons. I don't know enough about General Vahidi, and his resume is not that long as the head of IRGC, but we have arrived at a point where we were hoping that the decapitation of the regime will create the set of scenarios where it will catapult into a regime takedown, either by the Kurds, by the Iranians themselves, and the Israelis and Americans will give them cover. None of that happened, and the regime is still very much intact.
1: Yeah, well, at the beginning of the conflict, there was a lot of talk about regime change. Now we're hearing a lot of conversation centering around a changed regime. Is that enough to you?
0: Unfortunately, I have to push back against that. There is no change in the regime. The positivity that the president is speaking with is not apparent to us Iran watchers. It's still very much the Islamic Republic. It was becoming extremely and increasingly militarized over decades. And there was this invisible military compound that IRGC was making Iran into a military compound. And I have looked at maps where neighborhoods are gridded and identified, and every few blocks there was an ammunition depot that the Israeli strikes took out many of them, but still they're still there. And that's where the bombs were heard when they were going off in the middle of the night. They were not residential neighborhoods. They were residential neighborhoods, but there was no one living in that building because it was a military compound with storage for facilities of crackdown on the Iranian citizens. And that's what has always defined the Islamic Republic of Iran. That was apparent to us. I don't know if it's still apparent to the President of the United States or to his cabinet.
1: So as an Iranian American with so much vested in this moment right now, what are your greatest concerns within this memorandum of understanding?
0: There are two scenarios that can come out of this MOU. And again, I am going to be gentle to the articles in MOU because I haven't really seen all of it together, all 14 points together. Mm-hmm. I know, for example, we have committed ourselves to $300 billion of regional support, financial support to rebuild Iran, even though the president himself said they've suffered about $100 billion in structural damage. We're giving them $300 billion. So that's a little confusing. The fact that we are unfreezing their assets to the Iranian Central Bank, letting them decide where the money goes, that's very confusing, and that's also doesn't speak very well for the strength of this deal for the American side. The worst case scenario for me is that we give up so much in return for a pinky promise from the Islamic regime. They will write this out. They will wait for the Trump administration to be removed or step down in 3 years' time when the elections have come and gone. And then again, they will rise like phoenix from the ashes.

0: And if they don't enrich uranium in a way that we can detect it, they always have their BFF right next door, Pakistan, who is a nuclear power. Iran's blueprint for their nuclear weaponization came from Al-Ghadir Khan, known as AQ Khan. They brought him in, and he became the father of the Iranian nuclear program, and that was taken over by Ali Akbar Salehi, who has brought Iran to this point. So once Iran becomes a nuclear power and enriched with our unsanctioning them and allowing them to sell oil, we're looking at a possible North Korea sitting on top of the Strait of Hormuz.
1: In any kind of negotiation, both sides do need to make concessions.
0: Right.
1: So in your opinion, what do you think that Iran should be getting out of this deal? What concessions would the U.S. need to make?
0: Well, we have made a lot of concessions. Iran basically hasn't committed to anything. The only thing they have committed to is the opening of the Strait of Hormuz. And that's also narrowed down to not shooting at the ships that pass by. I mean, that's as far as Iran has gone. That to me sounds negligible compared to everything else we're giving Iran. The unsanctioning of Iran, the secondary sanctions, allowing them to sell oil and petroleum. I mean, petrochemicals.
1: Although I guess I'm asking, sorry to interrupt, what do you think would be an acceptable concession that the U.S. should make?
0: I think U.S., I think, Alex, this might sound a little too hawkish. I'm not a hawk. I hate wars. I come from revolution. So that to me is unacceptable on any level. But we gave up too quickly. And I think it was a military campaign on June 12th of last year, 2025. It should have continued to be a military campaign before it became a coercive diplomacy. And now I'm afraid that this is catastrophic diplomacy, what we have. We stopped too early. We could have continued this down the road for another 2 months and not worry about the oil prices, because we still had a lot of buffer zones between higher oil prices and what the market wanted. We had reserves. We had Venezuela oil that had come online. And the concessions that Iran would have made at that point would have been a much more favorable U.S. position concessions than it is now. We're giving up a lot in return for opening the Strait of Hormuz, which is status quo ante, where we were before.
1: Dr. Nazim Moynihan, I know you have such a vested interest in this. This is very personal for you. So thank you so much for your perspective on this matter. And thank you for your time.
0: Thank you, Alex.
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13: Fox News, I'm Sue Guzman. War Secretary Pete Hegseth is in Brussels meeting with NATO defense ministers. He says President Trump's goal is to make the U.S. military defense even stronger.
14: This is not just something we're saying, it's something we're doing through the way we act as well. A $1.5 trillion investment in our defense in FY27 is a message to the world.
13: The first steps taken now to end the conflict with Iran, President Trump signing a memorandum of understanding Wednesday.
15: The agreement requires Iran to open up the Strait of Hormuz for toll-free transit and lifts the U.S. naval blockade.
16: Then it's a memorandum of understanding. If it doesn't get done in 60 days, that's all right. We go back to bombing.
15: President Trump says the U.S. is not providing money to Iran.
13: Fox's Jared Halpern, and up to 1 million people expected to line Lower Manhattan today for a ticker tape parade honoring the New York Knicks, who won their NBA championship, the first in 53 years. 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
1: DR Congo making history at the FIFA World Cup on Wednesday. They earned a 1-1 draw against Cristiano Ronaldo and Portugal. The result marked their first ever point at the World Cup. England with a 4-2 victory over Croatia. Harry Kane scored two goals for England. And Ghana scoring a goal in the 95th minute to steal the game from Panama. 1-0 the final. NBA news. New York Knicks team owner James Dolan says the team has received and accepted an invitation to visit the White House to celebrate the Knicks championship victory. That's your sports on the Fox News Rundown. Tony Genualdo, Fox News.
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3: On Brandon Sorsby, this is the worst ruling I've ever seen in the sports world. I try to see what's right with college football and basketball, but there's no way to defend this. I don't know what the judge was thinking. The judge was thinking, hey, man, I live in Texas. Hey, man, my guy family lives in Lubbock. I love me some Red Raiders. Horns up, guns up, whatever the hell it is up. Yeah, you know what? This isn't a great ruling for college football. And we're going to see what happens. I don't think there'll be a boycott. But I do think this, thinking as a player, guy comes up, administrator, maybe some gambling guy, giving a talk to all the athletes. They're just going to laugh. I just get a lawyer. I'm going to bet, do whatever I want. Now, are they going to? Probably not. But that's the way they're going to be thinking. No longer is there a fear of gambling on your own team. No longer. I've heard that from numerous coaches over the last 24 hours. For Outkicks, don't at me. I'm Dan Dockich, and this is Fox News Rundown.
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10: Among the most charming and fun developments of the United States hosting the World Cup, along with all the ties and low scoring, of course, has been a bunch of Europeans discovering the wonders of America and sharing it on social media. A German who goes by the handle Freddy has taken America by storm, describing the joys he finds driving through the deep south. He and others have lauded everything from the grand magnificence of Bucky's gas stations to the savory goodness of biscuits and gravy. Perhaps most American of all is the fact that the majority of these travel accounts on social media are road trips by Europeans who are used to biking everywhere with a baguette under their arm. Here, they're even posting maps covering hundreds of miles like Latter-day Lewis and Clark's. As the great American novelist Jack Kerouac understood, driving is the only way to truly understand America, to find its secrets, its nooks, crannies, and roadside gems. You can't fly there, you can't take a train, you have to get behind the wheel and hit the road. What European travelers are really experiencing is the freedom of driving and how essential it is to the whole mythology of modern America. The ability to chart your own course versus highly efficient rail systems that guide not just your travel, but your life. You want to drive to Waffle House at 1 a.m.? Knock yourself out. You want to buy a rifle somewhere between Bucky's and Barstow? You can. America isn't the only country where you can take a road trip, but it's the only country that's essentially founded on the practice. America, as Kerouac knew, is its roads and the little towns and people that thrive along them. The songwriter Morrissey recently commented on the homogenization of European culture brought about in part by its ubiquitous and highly efficient public transportation systems. Moz, as his fans call him, said that before everything became cookie cutter, quote, you could go to Germany and see the most incredible culture. You could go to Italy and see the most incredible culture. Now they just want everything to be the same, the same, the same. So diversity means conformity, end quote. Even in America, our cities have begun to feel all the same stores, the same foods, the same accents even. But in these places that you have to drive to, you find the trees in the forest of great America. And when you do, their branches will astound you. So drive on, Europeans, under the blanket of stars as our hotshot freight trains sigh and whistle in the distance. Feel the curve of our continent under your wheels and enjoy the hospitality of those who really mean it when they say, how you doing? And just maybe, some Americans will be inspired to do this themselves, to forego one Disney or Cancun vacation for a road trip with the family, with all the small miseries and abundant joys that packing the family into a car brings. Until then, thanks to Freddie and the gang for holding up the mirror to the true nature of America, its small-town decency and wide-smiling hospitality. Americans who live near international airports needed the reminder. At the end of the day, what these Europeans are realizing is that Americans do whatever the hell we want to, and it is our cars that give us that freedom. However dire the straits or low the soul may feel, when the engine roars, we can get from point A to point B and anywhere in between. As Kerouac put it, Sal, we gotta go and never stop going till we get there. Where are we going, man? I don't know, but we gotta go. This is David Marcus, Fox News digital columnist and author of Charade, The COVID Lies That Crushed the Nation.
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13: They signed it separately and digitally. I'm Dave Anthony, Fox News, and Iran's president just posted on X, after agreeing to end the conflict with the U.S., peace will be realized in the shadow of mutual respect, though President Trump says...
14: It's a memorandum of understanding. If it doesn't get done in 60 days, that's all right. We go back to bombing. You know, I don't want to do that because it's so good, but we might have to.
13: The president signed it at the end of the G7 summit in France, saying he wanted to avoid an economic catastrophe, opening the Strait of Hormuz to oil and other shipping, and lifting the U.S. blockade of Iran's ports. But as Fox's Trey Yingst reports, talks continue.
15: It is opening up these more detailed negotiations as it relates to Iran's nuclear program. And U.S. officials have indicated that the missile program and the support of regional proxies is something that will be discussed during this time as well. Certainly, there are Gulf countries that are concerned also because they saw the incoming Iranian fire during Operation Epic Fury. But again, this is a ceasefire extension. This is not the broad peace deal that the United States is looking for with Iran.
13: Iran also gets sanctions relief and access to unfrozen assets and a reconstruction fund. Some Republicans in Congress are critical. Democratic Senate leader Chuck Schumer posted on X, we're worse off than before the war started. Oil prices are falling more than 1%. Gas is down again. AAA's national average for regular now $3.99 a gallon. That is 57 cents less than the peak of the price surge last month, still about a dollar more than before the Iran conflict started. There's a NATO meeting in Brussels. War Secretary Pete Hegseth is there.
16: It needs to go back to a real hardline military alliance.
17: Referred to by Secretary Hegseth as NATO 3.0, capable of deterring any threat. He's promising to be candid about what the United States expects allies to do to make that happen. The Trump administration wants to be less involved in defending Europe. Last year, at a summit of NATO leaders, most members promised to spend more on defense.
13: That's Jonathan Savage. 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
18: It's 6:02. We've got 65 degrees in Omaha and Council Bluffs, 64 in Lincoln. I'm Craig Evans, News Radio 1110 KFAB. Six people died in Omaha yesterday during several different incidents.
19: Omaha Police Chief Todd Schmotter and Mayor John Ewing released a statement Wednesday evening saying four of those people died in apparent murder suicides, one died in a shooting, and another died in a fire. Three of those deaths have been deemed homicides, bringing the total number of homicides so far this year in Omaha to seven. This time last year, Omaha had nine total homicides. I'm Elaine Lee Irvin.
18: The Omaha Police Department says it's still investigating the deaths and they'll release more information when it becomes available. The Air Force has identified those killed in a B-52 bomber crash. One of the victims is from Iowa. 35-year-old Brad Hovey was among eight people that were killed during takeoff from Edwards Air Force Base in California during a routine test mission on Monday. Hovey was a pilot with the 419th Flight Test Squadron at Edwards. The cause of the crash under investigation. A former Douglas County Department of Corrections staff member has her bond set at $75,000. 38-year-old Heather Robinson is accused of allowing an inmate in the GED program to use her phone during one-on-one instruction. One inmate told investigators that Robinson requested foot rubs in exchange for using her phone and added that he was aware of narcotics being trafficked through the GED classroom. I'm Craig Evans, News Radio 1110 KFAB, Nebraska's news, weather, and traffic station. 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
20: From the A1 United Heating, Air, and Electrical Time Saver Traffic Center, traffic is light as that morning rush begins to build on the John F. Kennedy Freeway, 75 northbound as you make your way to I-80. Blair High, Crown Point to Military, you've got road work there. And northbound 144th approaching Maple, lane restrictions in that area. That's a look at your roads. I'm Lucy Chapman.
21: You could actually hear the synapses in your brain. Say out loud, it was audible. You've never called it the John F. Kennedy Freeway before. It's always the JFK, but as the full name came spilling out of your mouth, I could hear synapses in your brain firing, going, what are you doing? Is this going to be a thing? Is this a one-off? Oh, are people going to know which road I'm talking about? I mean, I could hear all of that happening in your brain. It was amazing.
1: It's true.
21: Fascinating stuff. Thank you. All right, now the forecast, which is beautiful again today. I'll say this, yesterday didn't get as hot or as windy as we thought it was. It was hot and windy, but I thought it was
1: going to be windier.
21: Yeah, I thought it was going to be worse yesterday. It wasn't terrible. Today's going to be great. Sunny.
1: It was on the John F. Kennedy.
21: On the President John Fitzgerald Kennedy Senior. Don't you have to call him Senior? President John Fitzgerald Kennedy Senior Freeway.
1: You don't want to know what's in my brain.
21: Sunny 80 today, light wind, 60 overnight. Sunny 84, light winds. Tomorrow, we get a chance of rain overnight, Friday night, and into Saturday. Saturday doesn't look like a total rain out with sunny and 85 at times on Saturday afternoon. Right now, 65 Omaha Council Bluffs, 64 in Lincoln. Let's get to a Bloomberg market update in 1 minute. 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
22: This is a Bloomberg Money Minute. Lululemon is apologizing after a yoga event staged on the Great Wall featured a Japanese drum, sparking a social media backlash in China. The late May event drew more than 2,000 participants to practice yoga on one of China's most iconic landmarks. But social media users objected to the use of a Japanese drum at a site widely viewed as a symbol of Chinese national identity. Kevin Warsh had a clear point in his first press conference as Federal Reserve Chairman, and that was that the central bank won't tolerate high inflation. Wall Street is now seeing a rate hike by October to crush soaring prices. That sent stocks tumbling yesterday. This morning, futures are seeing solid gains as investors weigh President Trump's peace deal with Iran. And Apple plans to raise prices on its products to offset the increase in costs of memory and storage chips. CEO Tim Cook tells the Wall Street Journal, the situation has become unsustainable. Courtney Donahoe, Bloomberg Radio.
21: All right, Courtney, thank you so much. And good morning. This is Nebraska's Morning News. Here we go. Here it comes. This is going to be the best broadcast you've ever heard, or your money back. I'm Scott Voorhees, here with Lucy Chapman. Craig Evans, Courtney Donahoe, Jim Rose is over there scribbling furiously. I expect either a big sports brief for Rosie DiGenosi. I don't know what he's working on. What are you working on over there? What are you doing? There's smoke coming off of your pen.
23: I know I make it look easy every morning, but there's a requirement that you actually do get information. I try not to make up as much stuff as is commonly assessed to me.
21: Okay.
23: So I'm getting my insight on the United States Open Golf Tournament right now, which begins at Shinnecock Hills in Southampton, New York.
21: Yes, it does.
23: I'm trying to find something that the great vast KFAB nation doesn't already know, which is hard because it's the most knowledgeable intellectual audience in all of radio broadcasting.
21: Watch the wind out there. There's my tip for you.
23: There's a lot of wind.
21: Well, yeah, the wind that blew through here is now going out there, and it's gonna be really windy out there. They had to slow down the greens. But we'll get to that in sports brief. Yeah. Oh, I forgot to tell you something I should have told you off the air a second ago. Mm-hmm. This is where I turn off my mics and tell you. All right, now we're back. And I'll tell you another thing. As Lucy was talking about the JFK, and I was like, is the JFK Senior Freeway? I'm not going to call him John Ewing Jr. It was suddenly, he gets elected office, suddenly, a year ago, and is Mayor John Ewing Jr. He's always been John Ewing. Mayor John Ewing, Mayor Ewing. I'm not going to go with the Jr.
1: It's like, somebody telling you to?
21: No, it's just suddenly that just started popping up in news updates. Now, I was in his office yesterday. I was not invited. Here's how that worked. My son now has his first official job. He is working for the city of Omaha. And we had to go. This is so. Unless this hurts his chances of, you know, getting, you know, good hours and a job and all that stuff.
1: Don't do it.
21: Hey, I'll just say this. This is so dumb. You have to go down to the city county building and turn in paperwork, and then they take a photocopy of the driver's license and social security card and all that stuff. And you're thinking, is he going to be on the mayor's security detail? No, he's going to sit around at a community center somewhere. He's going to be folding towels. But you got to go all the way down there and screw around with all that. So I figured if we're going all the way down there, and we made a little day of it yesterday, it was fun. I said, let's go introduce you to your new boss. So we went down a couple of floors in the building, walked into Mayor Ewing's office. Yeah, is John around? I want to introduce him to his newest city employee. And he was not. And then later.
1: Oh, he was probably there.
21: No, he wasn't.
1: He saw you through the people.
21: No, this was late yesterday afternoon. And in fact, and here's where the tone of the program takes a little bit of a turn. Mayor Ewing was very busy yesterday afternoon. As Craig Evans reported there in the news, a tough day for Omaha yesterday. I don't want to minimize the two separate murder-suicides and then the shooting that killed a person yesterday. I don't want to minimize those, but I do want to compartmentalize them. And I think that there's an important designation there, not just because we here in Omaha try and save face when our friends from North Carolina and Oklahoma are here for the College World Series. It's not just that. It's for those of us who are here the other 50 weeks out of the year. Was this a really dangerous day for the public in our community? We'll talk about that next here on News Radio 1110 KFAB. That's right after traffic, weather, news, and right before sports brief with this guy, Jim Rose.
23: 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You're going to get a break from the weather. It won't be super duper hot, but I climbed into my vehicle yesterday. I was downtown looking for a parking space, which took about 5 hours. And now I know why the businesses down there are struggling during the College World Series, because nobody can get to them. 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
3: Congo made news at the World Cup yesterday, managing a 1-1 draw against Portugal. Yohan Wissa made history, earning Congo's first ever World Cup point.
9: 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We have history in Houston!
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20: From the A1 United Heating, Air, and Electrical Time Saver Traffic Center, construction is going to slow things down for you. Eastbound Center at 56, also at 132nd, just north of Harrison, and 156 from Q north, several blocks. Also, if you're heading downtown 10th Street, Capitol Ave to Douglas, lane restrictions continue there. But that morning rush, not quite underway. You've got some room to move on the JFK, the Dodge Expressway, and on I-80. That's a look at your roads. I'm Lucy Chapman.
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28: Good morning, everyone. It's a 30% chance of a couple spotty showers before 9 o'clock, mostly south of the metro. Partly cloudy afterwards and a high of 80, northwest wind 5 to 15 miles per hour today. Partly cloudy and a low of 57 tonight. 30% chance of a few thundershowers after 10 a.m. through the afternoon Friday and a high of 84. From the First Alert 6 Weather Center, I'm Senior Chief Meteorologist Rusty Lord.
21: Rusty Lord, welcome back. Been a few years. 65 now in Omaha Council Bluffs, 64 in Lincoln.
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18: Omaha Police Chief Todd Schmotter and Mayor John Ewing released a statement after six people died yesterday in several incidents. Three of those deaths were homicides, bringing the total so far this year in Omaha to seven. There were nine at this time last year. President Trump says the Memorandum of Understanding negotiated with Iran has been signed. It includes the reopening of the Strait of Hormuz, an easing of financial restrictions against Iran, and expectations regarding discussions on the country's nuclear program. Weight loss GLP-1 drugs like Ozempic and Wegovy are being linked to a decrease in violent behavior. A new study found that people taking GLP-1 medications were less prone to impulsive behavior and violence. Researchers say one factor could be the reduction in alcohol consumption seen among GLP-1 users. I'm Craig Evans. More news at the bottom of the hour at News Radio 1110 KFAB.
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21: Thank you so much for hanging out here with us. This is Nebraska's Morning News. We've got Jim Rose with Sports Brief here in just about 2 minutes. Lucy Chapman, Craig Evans there. I am Scott Voorhees. Great to be here with you. And apparently the Prince of Darkness, Ozzy Osbourne right there, bringing us back into this segment. The statement yesterday from the mayor and the Omaha Police Department talked about how Omaha is a safe city, low homicide, violent and violent crime rates. Low homicide and low violent crime rates. But Mayor Ewing said today is a profoundly sad and difficult one. In the span of a single day, our city has lost six individuals. Four to apparent murder-suicides. Those are two separate cases. One to a shooting and one to a fire. All are under investigation. And it goes on to talk about, you know, violence. And obviously, the story of the two murder-suicides, which are not terribly far from one another. Kind of that north-central corridor up between 84th and 72nd Street in Omaha, or ish, you know, that. So that's very strange. But it doesn't exactly speak to, it's a dangerous community. I don't know what was going on in those houses. Obviously, nothing good. The good thing, if there's a silver lining in one of those, is there was kids in one of the houses and they were spared. Thank God. This other one, the shooting where there were two people shot, one of them died. This is something that wasn't in the mayor's press release. And this has to do with something we've been following the last couple of years in our community, and that is these ethnic gangs with Burmese or Myanmar refugees here in Omaha that come to Omaha, and they form, these young men form gangs. You remember the Karen gangs, however you pronounce that in whichever country you're in. This seems very similar to what we've seen before. I don't mean to be basing it solely on the last names of the individuals who, and let's not forget this, were victimized, but based on what we've seen before over the last couple of years here, when you have people of this foreign designation who have been victimized, have been killed in gang violence, it's not been from just regular longtime Omaha resident. It's gang members who also are here as guests in our country, in our community, and then they end up forming gangs. Now, a couple of years ago, when the Omaha Police Department, one of the captains was asked about this, he put it in very interesting terms, saying, well, these refugees come to Omaha, they form their own communities, and then they see what's happening with the American gangs, and they're shooting, they're robbing, they're selling drugs, and then they just kind of copy what they see. So it's American gangs' fault that refugees from, whether it's Sudan or Myanmar, come here, and they see what's happening with American street gangs, and they think, that's what we need to do, too. And if not for the Crips and the Bloods or whatever, they wouldn't do this to one another. It's not the Crips and the Bloods shooting these guys. It's them shooting each other. I don't see why it's anyone else's fault or that anyone else is in real danger here other than these particular gang members. And the fact that that wasn't in the mayor's statement, that wasn't in the police officer's statement, to me, seems like either maybe the investigation hasn't spelled it out yet, or maybe they're just trying to make us not realize that some of these refugees brought here as guests to our community are forming gangs. And this is a growing problem here in Omaha. Now, that's the end of that little sermon. Let's get to Sports Brief, the 1110 KFAB Certified Transmission Sports Brief. Here's Jim Rose.
23: Okay, Scott, good morning, everybody. The College World Series is down to two. We had elimination games for West Virginia and for Georgia yesterday, and they were eliminated. Carolina, 12-7 over the Mountaineers. Nevertheless, the theme of this World Series was best stated by West Virginia coach Steve Sabin.
2: Couldn't be more proud of this group of kids.
23: They were really good this year, but Carolina is just loaded with Major League Baseball talent, and ultimately your pitching staff just does not hold up. But it was 12-1 Carolina until the Mountaineers mounted a nice comeback. It was fun having all those folks in town for the last week or so. And then the Oklahoma Sooners hit five home runs on Georgia pitching en route to an 11-4 win over the Bulldogs. this team is hitting the ball very, very well. But they got a good start out of their starting pitcher yesterday, Nick Wasilowski.
1: It was a win on my part, but you got to look at the catcher. You got to look at the pitch callers. Like, those guys were elite all night. There was guys making plays behind me. I mean, they were Dasan and Jaywalk, they were flying around the field. We had Cam. We had Taki making picks. Like, it's not just about me. It's the seven guys behind me. Like, they're the reason why we were able to have success tonight.
23: That and the fact that they hit the ball very, very hard. Oklahoma has 91 home runs this year, but they got 43 of them in the last 16 games. They have 26 home runs in the NCAA tournament. So they may not believe that Schwab Field is not a home run hitter's ballpark, because they sure make it look like one. We have a little golf tournament starting today in the playground for the very rich and famous, the Shinnecock Hills Golf Club, the oldest country club in the country. And they have a very exclusive membership list. When you're founded by Cornelius Vanderbilt, then you typically do be very, very discriminating in who gets in. But it's open for the next 4 days for the United States Open Golf Championship. Will be there. Relentless winds, exposed greens along the Peconic Bay right adjacent to the Atlantic Ocean. It requires soft hands, and you better be able to get up and down or you're not going to have a good time. So if you're looking for a favorite at this year's U.S. Open, it's Russell Henley. And this is why. He leads the tour in driving accuracy, and he leads the tour in scrambles for pars. And that's what happens at the United States Open. The guy that wins is the guy that scrambles for par, because the rough is 5.5 inches thick. You should also pay attention to Miles Russell of Jacksonville Beach, Florida. He is 17 years old. He is the youngest in the field. He got an exemption because he won the U.S. Junior Championships. And he's paired with Patrick Harrington, who is 54. He is the oldest individual in the United States Open this year. And you should know that when Patrick Harrington won the United States Open, then at the time, Miles Russell was not yet in the birth canal. Baseball games, American League, Houston, Toronto, the Yankees, and Baltimore all won games. National League, doubleheader sweep for the Giants over the Braves, 7-2 and 7-5. Mets beat the Reds, Marlins over the Phillies. Philadelphia loses to Miami 12-4. San Diego 6-1 over the Cards. Cubs beat the Rockies 8-6. Royals hit four home runs to avoid a sweep at Washington. They win the ballgame 6-2 last night. Milwaukee, also the Dodgers, D-backs, and Pirates won games. Omaha at St. Paul rained out up in the Twin Cities. Nebraska volleyball continues to dominate in recruiting. They got a commitment from Megan Hodges yesterday, a 6-foot-5-inch middle blocker from San Juan Hills, California. This is the number 6 rated player in the country to join two other top 10 rated players in the country, Shayla Rodenberg and Jocelyn Samuels, all a part of the class of 2027 for Nebraska volleyball. 6-foot-5-inch middle blocker. That means that aside from the state capitol, she will be the tallest individual in all of Lincoln. Sports is news on Nebraska's News Weather Traffic Station. KFAB News Time in the morning, 626.
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20: From the A1 United Heating, Air, and Electrical Time Saver Traffic Center, getting reports of some debris in the road. I-80 eastbound at L Street, the two right lanes. That morning rush is starting to fill in on the Dodge Expressway, JFK, although you're still in pretty good shape. Watch for types. Blair High Road, Crown Point, and Military. You've got road work there, and also 156 from Q Street North. That's a look at your roads. I'm Lucy Chapman.
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21: Beautiful light wind, sunny, and 80 degrees today. 65 now. 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
9: Fox News, I'm Gianna Gelosi. Overnight, President Trump signed the Memorandum of Understanding, formally marking the ceasefire extension with Iran.
12: It's a Memorandum of Understanding. If it doesn't get done in 60 days, that's all right. We go back to bombing. You know, I don't want to do that because it's so good.
9: Within the deal, it will end the naval blockade, reopen the Strait of Hormuz toll-free for 60 days, so there will be more talks to take place to determine the next steps after that. It calls for Iran to dilute its highly enriched uranium. It would lift sanctions on Iran. The U.S. will help develop, quote, at least $300 billion for the reconstruction and economic development of the Islamic Republic of Iran. Fox's Alex Hogan. Millions of people are lining Lower Manhattan today for a ticker tape parade honoring the New York Knicks after they won their first NBA championship in 53 years. 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
18: It's 6:31. We've got 65 degrees in Omaha and Council Bluffs, 64 in Lincoln. I'm Craig Evans, News Radio, 1110 KFAB. A court hearing is held for two people charged in the death of an Omaha woman. A judge denied bond for 30-year-old Mason Clark and set bond at 10% of $500,000 for 25-year-old Samantha Niebuhr. The two suspects are charged with killing 57-year-old Jennifer Niebuhr at an Omaha residence on Saturday. An Omaha woman is going to prison for a deadly drunk driving crash. 22-year-old Gabriel Geist Hunter was sentenced to up to 10 years in prison for motor vehicle homicide. The victim, 72-year-old Thomas Spratt, was struck and killed on the 10th Street Bridge in Omaha last September. The Douglas County Sheriff's Office is cracking down on juveniles who are riding illegal motorized vehicles on public roadways.
16: Not only will sheriff's deputies be impounding these vehicles moving forward, but we will be criminally citing the parents who allow their children to operate these vehicles on public roadways.
18: In a social media post, Sheriff Aaron Hansen said this especially goes for parents of children who are operating these vehicles recklessly. These are vehicles like ATVs, mini bikes, electric bicycles, and golf carts. I'm Craig Evans, News Radio 1110 KFAB, Nebraska's news, weather, and traffic station. 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
20: From the A1 United Heating, Air, and Electrical Time Saver Traffic Center, we're getting reports of gravel across all lanes of traffic, I-80 eastbound just before L Street. That's I-80 eastbound just before L Street. Traffic seems to be moving through there fairly well, but especially motorcycles, be extra cautious through that area. 16th Stores to Pershing, lane restrictions there, and northbound 144th approaching Maple. Road work continues in that area. That's a look at your roads. I'm Lucy Chapman.
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21: Sunny and 80 degrees, light winds today. Then sunny, 84, light winds tomorrow. Get a chance of rain overnight into Saturday morning. Then again, maybe a thunderstorm Saturday night. Should be mostly sunny and 85 for much of Saturday afternoon. 65 now in Omaha Council Bluffs and 64 in Lincoln. Let's check in with Courtney.
10: This is a Bloomberg Money Minute. Yesterday's Federal Reserve decision marked the fourth consecutive meeting in which policymakers left rates unchanged. Officials made it clear that inflation has become a greater concern than labor market weakness. Traders are now seeing the central bank hiking its benchmark rate by October. This morning, Wall Street is focused on the U.S.-Iran peace agreement. The pact is expected to ease the global energy shock that's fueled bets for interest rate hikes. However, uncertainty remains over how quickly fuel prices can come down. Stock futures are looking at solid gains to wrap up the trading week. Markets are closed tomorrow for Juneteenth. And the most coveted item at hot restaurants is not the food. It's the matchbook. Artfully designed matchbooks are making a comeback and becoming popular keepsakes. These collectibles are even showing up on eBay. Designer Match Group says sales of elaborate matches have jumped 75% annually for the last 3 years. Courtney Donahoe, Bloomberg Radio.
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0: terrorist groups that have attacked American allies and freedom-loving democratic people all over the region for the last 50 years. You cannot trust a single thing they say or what they write down. You can only verify it. You don't trust it. You either hold them to account or verify it. This deal is a much better deal for them than us right now because nothing's happened. Okay, we promise to unfreeze assets. We promise to allow the Straits of Hormuz to conduct a regular daily commerce. We are arranging for $300 billion in Middle East money to rebuild their country. I personally I personally think the $300 billion should go to repair the air bases that they blew up in the war, but that's just one of my predilections.
1: Well, I think the president or someone involved with the administration said that.
0: Yeah.
1: And then that seems to
0: have gone
1: away.
0: This is the president, ours, who said, this is win, unconditional surrender. Mm-hmm. This is a win, regime change, none of which has happened. So what we're hanging on for the next 60 days is that during the course of negotiations between us and them, with maybe the Qataris in there as intermediaries or Pakistanis as intermediaries, we're going to get a deal that forces them to make good on their promises to, A, clean up all the mines in the Straits, to dismantle all of their nuclear industrial capability or what's left of it from our bombing from Midnight Hammer, allow UN and International Atomic Energy Commission inspectors into their country at any time to look at any place that they want, and not fund terrorists. But there's nothing in this agreement about terrorists and about Hezbollah or Hamas. There is, however, a part in there that says Israel must vacate southern Lebanon,
1: right, that's
0: which
1: the
0: is
1: only
0: where
1: thing.
0: The terrorists are. I don't know why we would agree to that. I don't know why we would throw Israel off the bus when they're getting shot at by the very people that are using money that they've generated through oil sales and other things to shoot at Israel. And I mean, I'm looking at this and I'm going, this is a very one-sided deal on the surface, and it'll even be a worse deal for us if Iran behaves like Iran, which is, I'll lie, I'll cheat, I'll steal, I'll say anything, I'll do anything to get my way and find a way to confuse you. That's what they've done for the last 47 years. And why would they change?
1: May I describe for you my butt?
0: Please feel free.
1: Okay, then I will do that next.
0: Oh,
1: because
0: I can't wait.
1: I don't...
0: Broadcast tease.
1: I wouldn't disagree with anything you said.
0: Thank you.
1: But for, and I will describe, I will describe that.
0: Can't wait to hear this.
1: But here in just a few moments here. First, just ahead of traffic, weather, and news on News Radio 1110 KFAB, this is Scott Voorhees. 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
10: From the A1 United Heating, Air, and Electrical Time Saver Traffic Center, well, you're going to see some pretty good slowdowns now. I-80 eastbound approaching L Street. We've got gravel in the road, and police are on the scene, so pretty slow as you make your way through there. Once you get past L Street, looks like you're in good shape. Watch for delays as that morning rush starts to build on the Dodge Expressway and the JFK, and some construction will slow you down at 10th and Pine. That's going to be just south of the downtown area. That's a look at your roads. I'm Lucy Chapman.
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13: Good morning, everyone. It's a 30% chance of a couple spotty showers before 9 o'clock, mostly south of the metro. Partly cloudy afterwards and a high of 80, northwest wind 5 to 15 miles per hour today. Partly cloudy and a low of 57 tonight. 30% chance of a few thundershowers after 10 a.m. through the afternoon Friday and a high of 84. From the First Alert 6 Weather Center, I'm Senior Chief Meteorologist Rusty Lohr.
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16: Bond is denied for one of the people charged in the death of Jennifer Niebuhr. A $500,000 bond for the other. The two suspects are charged with killing the 57-year-old on Saturday. New Federal Reserve Chairman Kevin Warsh says that he's focused on getting monetary policy right. Following the Fed's announcement yesterday that it's leaving interest rates unchanged, Warsh said the U.S. economy is expanding despite the ongoing Iran war. Ordering fast food on a delivery app can run as much as a casual restaurant meal. New data shows those apps can turn a $10 fast food combo into a $27 order. Fast food prices on apps often run 15 to 30% higher than they do at the counter, and that's before service fees, delivery charges, and a tip getting stacked on top. I'm Craig Evans. More news at the top of the hour at News Radio 1110 KFAB.
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14: That's Jim Rose. He's got sports here in just a moment. I'm Scott Voorhees, Lucy Chapman, Craig Evans here as well. This is Nebraska's Morning News here on News Radio 1110 KFAB. All right. Everything that Jim Rose just said there about, it doesn't really spell out explicitly that Iran can't do this or what happens about this and the terrorists in Lebanon.
18: How do we verify this?
14: How do we do all this stuff?
18: Where, who gets the $300 billion? Right. Does it just go straight to him like Obama's pallets of cash or what?
14: Here's my but. But Iran is not starting from, like today, where they were 8 months ago.
18: That is true.
14: They've been completely destroyed.
18: Well, not completely.
14: Their leaders have been killed.
18: Mm-hmm.
14: Their military has been, it's more than decimated. And there's the other thing. And this is what Trump is explicitly said yesterday when someone said, but this doesn't explicitly say that Iran can't have a nuke.
18: Mm-hmm.
14: He said, quote, it doesn't have to say that. I let them know if you don't adhere to the agreement, we're going to bomb the hell out of you, which you know that Trump will do. And if Trump doesn't do it, Israel will do it. And as far as the, Israel can't go after the Hezbollah terrorists in Lebanon, maybe that's what stretched this deal out so long to where it's signed now instead of signed 60 days ago, because Israel's been going after all those terrorists in Lebanon.
18: Mm-hmm.
14: Lebanon's been saying, no, don't, while the other hand's saying, come on in, get rid of these guys. We don't want this nest of vipers in here. So we're not starting from scratch here. We're starting from Iran and Hezbollah is in a very, very tough position.
18: Mm-hmm.
14: Now, I know, all right, you wash that around in your brain a little bit.
18: Okay.
14: We'll discuss more throughout the morning.
18: There it goes.
14: It's like a golf ball washer.
18: Right, yeah.
14: The 1110 KFAB Certified Transmission Sports Brief is a regular Michael Winslow over there.
18: Yeah.
14: Here's Jim Rose.
18: All right, Scott. Good morning, everybody. Gotta get a couple of days off at the CWS. Let's face it, we could use the break. Carolina and Oklahoma set West Virginia and Georgia home with wins yesterday. So it's the Tar Heels and the Sooners in the best 2 of 3 title series starting Saturday night. But it means the Mountaineers and their great fans will be on the country road home. 12-7, Carolina beat them. But the Hillbillies put on a heck of a show this year, and after the hurt fades, that's what we're going to remember, says their articulate coach Steve Sabins.
19: This is the best season in Mountaineer baseball history. They've been playing baseball for 135 years, so this group of kids get to say that after 135 teams, that they were the first team to make it to Omaha to play and be one of the last 4 teams standing.
18: They will try to get back here next year, and since the best player in the country, their catcher Gavin Kelly, will be on the team, it's possible. Meanwhile,
20: Oklahoma, where the wind comes sweeping down the plain.
18: And here.
20: And the waving wheat can sure smell sweet when the wind comes right behind the rain.
18: Plenty of that.
0: Oklahoma every night, my honey lamb and
18: I. Well, the honey lambs were swinging a big bat last night, hit five home runs in the 11-4 win over Georgia. That's a lot, but when you get this deep into the pitching staffs from the loser's bracket, you're left with guys who just throw fastballs, and OU knows that, so they unloaded. But they've been unloading a lot lately. 26 home runs in the NCAA tournament alone. All starts Saturday night. Best 2 out of 3. World Cup soccer, another day of group play, is in the books. Cristiano Ronaldo and Portugal played to a 1-1 draw against the Democratic Republic of the Congo, as opposed to the Republic of the Congo. Harry Kane and England took down Croatia 4-2 in Arlington, Texas. Ghana shut out Panama in Toronto. Colombia prevailed over Uzbekistan 3-1 in Mexico City. Four more matches today. We've got Switzerland taking on Bosnia-Herzegovina. You got Canada taking on Qatar. Mexico challenges South Korea. The United States plays tomorrow. There are a few clubs on this land more exclusive than the Shinnecock Hills Club along the coast of the Peconic Bay in Southampton, New York. Founded by a Vanderbilt well over a century ago, the shoe clerks are checked at the door. But this week, the substantially prosperous members, many of whose money dates back to the Civil War, will let the hoi polloi of golf in for the U.S. Open. The national championship is underway at Shinnecock, hosting for the sixth time. It is a marvelous American tradition, truly open to anybody. If you have a GHIN handicap of 0.4 or less, you can enter a local qualifying tournament. Top scores go to the regional qualifying tournaments, and those top scores go to the Open. So you could see Roy McIlvoy from the Cafe Golf Club in Salome, Texas, paired with Scottie Scheffler. Very difficult course, 5.5-inch rough, relentless wind. If you are wild off the tee, you will not make the cut. Now, who is good at getting up and down? C.U. Kim and Russell Henley, among others. ESPN's way too early preseason top 25 poll of college basketball. Number 24, Iowa State. Huskers come at 22. Florida 1. No Iowa, no Creighton in the ESPN preseason college basketball poll. Sports is news on Nebraska's News, Weather, and Traffic Station. 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
10: From the A1 United Heating, Air, and Electrical Time Saver Traffic Center, as at morning rush begins to build, you have some pretty good slowdowns. I-80 eastbound at about L Street. That is due to some gravel in the road, so use caution through that area. They are working to clear that out. 151st and Pacific. Lane restrictions through there should be today only. That's a look at your roads. I'm Lucy Chapman.
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14: Beautiful day, sunny skies, light winds, 80 degrees. We'll get to 84 tomorrow. Got a chance of rain Friday night into Saturday morning. Then again, maybe a thunderstorm Saturday night with a sunny high on Saturday afternoon of 85. Right now, 65, Omaha, Council Bluffs, 64 in Lincoln, and Fox and KFAB News updates next.
18: All right, Scott Voorhees, and it's 6:56 in the morning on 1110 KFAB. The really smart, self-important marketing people always say, we make a decision about where and when to have lunch between 6 and 9 o'clock every morning. Really? Is that how it works? I guess I didn't realize it. Well, okay, if that's the case, this is a well-placed commercial for Le Cartier Bakery and Cafe. And I love talking about Le Cartier because I go over there for lunch all the time. And I don't think about that between 6 and 9 a.m. I think about that all the time. So let's see what's up for lunch over at the, let's say, for example, the Loveland location here in Omaha, because over there on about 90th and West Center Road, it's a really cool place to sit down and have lunch. 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
27: They are either jealous, stupid, or bad people. I'm Dave Anthony, Fox News. That's what President Trump posted on Truth Social about those he calls fools who think he hasn't been tough enough on Iran. The morning after he signed the deal with Iran at the end of the G7 summit in France to end the conflict.
28: We're never going to let them have a nuclear weapon.
27: Now, Iran's president also signed the agreement that will open the Strait of Hormuz to oil and other shipping, which President Trump says will avoid an economic catastrophe. The deal also gives Iran sanctions relief, sets up a reconstruction fund, then would unfreeze some of their assets, which is getting criticized by some Republicans and Democrats in Congress. But the president insists
28: it's not our money, it's their money, and we froze it at a certain point in time. I guess we're going to have to give it back.
27: Fox's Trey Yingst reports from Tel Aviv.
29: As for the missile program of Iran, President Trump said from France yesterday that the Iranians will have some missiles because neighboring countries have missiles. There was a lot of reaction across the region to those comments, but this is not a final deal with the Iranian regime. This is an extension of the ceasefire between the United States and Iran. He said if they don't adhere to the terms of this deal and don't ultimately give up their nuclear program, that he would resume the bombing campaign against the Islamic Republic.
27: War Secretary Pete Hegseth is at a NATO meeting in Brussels, calling on allies to take more responsibility for their own security in Europe.
30: Capable of deterring right here on the continent and taking the lead
5: for the conventional defense.
27: Hegseth also announced a six-month review of American forces stationed in Europe. One of the men charged in the plot the FBI thwarted to stage a White House attack, Daniel Eskridge, due in court today in Missouri.
6: Prosecutors say the five men arrested planned to deploy drones armed with explosives in and around the UFC Freedom 250 event last Sunday in order to force an evacuation, and then planned to deploy snipers to fire upon high-value targets within the fleeing crowd.
27: That's Fox's Chanley Painter. 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
7: It's 7:02. We've got 66 degrees in Omaha and Council Bluffs, 64 in Lincoln. I'm Craig Evans, News Radio 1110, KFAB. Six people died in Omaha yesterday during several different incidents. Omaha Police Chief Todd Schmotter and Mayor John Ewing released a statement last evening saying four of those people died in apparent murder-suicides. One died in a shooting, another died in a fire. Three of the deaths have been deemed homicides, bringing the total so far this year in Omaha to seven. There were nine at this time last year. Nebraska, Iowa, and two other states are joining a Federal Trade Commission lawsuit against a transgender education organization.
8: The FTC lawsuit alleges the World Professional Association for Transgender Health made false claims regarding the safety, effectiveness, and necessity of medical transition surgeries and drugs, including puberty blockers and hormones. The lawsuit seeks to require the organization to only make recommendations based on peer-reviewed medical and scientific evidence. I'm Eva Basinger.
7: A Des Moines sex offender is back in jail, arrested for going to church. The church has a daycare. I'm Craig Evans, News Radio 1110 KFAB, Nebraska's news, weather, and traffic station. 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
10: From the A1 United Heating, Air, and Electrical Time Saver Traffic Center, I-80 eastbound. Looks like you're moving through there fairly well now from L Street. We did have some gravel, some debris in the road, and Street Department is working to get that cleaned up. Also watch for tie-ups due to construction westbound Pacific, 91st to 92nd lane restrictions. And up on the north side, 66th and Ames in the intersection road work there. That's a look at your roads. I'm Lucy Chapman.
14: Sunny skies, 80 degrees, light winds this afternoon. Perfect. 60 overnight. Sunny, 84, light winds tomorrow. Perfecter. And then on Saturday, might have a little rain in the morning, perhaps a few raindrops early on Saturday afternoon. Should be about sunny and 85 after that with a chance of rain, maybe a thunderstorm Saturday night into Sunday morning. A high on Sunday back in the mid-70s. Right now, 66, Omaha Council Bluffs, 65 in Lincoln, and a Bloomberg market update in 1 minute on News Radio 1110 KFAB.
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8: This is a Bloomberg Money Minute. American shoppers are prioritizing groceries and other necessities as we closely watch our budgets. That helped sales at Kroger beat Wall Street expectations in the most recent quarter. The largest supermarket operator in the country announced last month that it plans to implement its biggest price cuts in years to be more competitive with rivals such as Walmart, Costco, and Amazon.
0: Checking on your money, stock futures are on the rise this morning, bouncing back after yesterday's heavy losses. The U.S. and Iran have agreed to settle their months-long conflict that has triggered the biggest oil supply disruption in history. And tech workers who are not regular artificial intelligence users are three times more likely to lose their jobs than their peers. That's according to new research from Gallup. Among tech workers who use AI at least monthly, the probability of being laid off is about 6%. That compares with 18% for workers who use the technology less often. Courtney Donahoe, Bloomberg Radio.
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14: With Courtney Donahoe, Lucy Chapman, Jim Rose, Craig Evans, Jake, and Elwood. I'm Scott Voorhees, coming to you from a dusty road. Thanks a lot for being with us here on Nebraska's Morning News. News Radio 1110 KFAB. Honest to goodness, this is the place where we come together to laugh, cry, and just get through the day. Glad you are doing that here with us. Now, I have a complaint. It is a standard complaint. And I realize, Jim, that this complaint will go absolutely nowhere because apparently we've just decided to do this from now on until the end of time. If indeed the College World Series is this incredible jewel of athletic prowess and the world is watching.
18: Well, it's an event. It's a fun event, that's for sure.
14: Why?
18: I don't know about the world.
14: Then why would you have a potential big championship game three spill over into Monday?
18: That's ESPN. They changed the format a number of years ago to provide for a championship series with two teams emerging from pool play. Because what was happening is they'd get to a championship game, and in some cases, the team that got there had not yet lost. And it's a double elimination tournament. So there were a couple of things. One, they figured if we do this, this is one of the criteria. It wasn't the only one. This will allow teams to truly get a double elimination experience. Mm-hmm. That was part of it. ESPN believes that this expanded inventory will be good for the network and good for the exposure of college baseball. It's a Monday night, which is typically not a very populated night of big-time sports events. Now that the NHL and the NBA playoffs are out, the U.S. Open will be over by then, by Monday. If they, in fact, if it goes the three games, I think the last couple of years it's only gone to Sunday. I know when Ole Miss won it in 2022, I expected to come back for the Monday game because I thought Oklahoma would win on Sunday. But no, Ole Miss beat them on Saturday and Sunday. But this is a chance. This is a chance for the game itself to sort of be in its own showcase. We will still have World Cup soccer on Monday, but it won't be, the finals. They'll still be in group play or very close to being the end of group play. This is the Saturday and Sunday games, the championship series. Those are the really fun ones to watch, and you'll see massive, massive interest in Omaha for those. As I said yesterday, college baseball is not yet a national sport, and it's not a national sport because all of the players and all of the talent and all of the money is in the South. It's not like basketball where, you got teams that could go to the Final Four from just about anywhere in the country if they get hot at the right time. But it's growing. And this event here in Omaha is just wonderfully fun to be at. If you go down there, and I've been down there and you've been down there, on Saturday and Sunday night, this is a huge party of very young people. And I think that's healthy because typically sports is attended, especially big-time sports, they are attended by older, more wealthy people who can afford the tickets.
14: Especially the NBA Finals.
18: You think about the NBA Finals.
14: All the kids who are going to the parade today in New York, their families, most of them can't afford it. They could never go to a game. If they could get a ticket, they couldn't afford it.
18: They couldn't afford it.
14: But the College World Series, you can take your kid down there and you can afford it.
18: And there are
14: a good time.
18: So many kids. Right. I mean, it's just, to me, it's so wonderful to see kids going with grandpa and grandma and mom and dad. They go to the games, and it becomes a memory for them to last a lifetime.
14: Sure. And
18: so it's a great event here.
14: We're looking at a generation of kids now who for several years, over a decade, they don't know about what Rosenblatt was, what Dingerville was.
18: This is their connection.
14: You have jaded people like me who become less jaded every single year that we go down there, we take our kids down there, we have a good time, and we realize that, this is kind of naturally becoming its own thing. Now, I'll pull back the reins on my criticism of a Monday championship.
18: And it's a good area, too, because there's a lot of room down there, there's a lot of stuff to do, that no-do area is growing very rapidly. So it's all good with the series.
14: I guess in March Madness, you have a scheduled Monday night championship game. Hasn't the BCS championship been on Mondays?
18: It's been on Monday nights, too.
14: Okay, so that I guess that
18: it's kind of a Monday night football thing.
14: Okay, I guess that does line up with other college championships. Yeah. I just think logistically for people in here from Oklahoma or probably North Carolina, because they probably flew here.
18: It's harder.
14: So you have to get a hotel for Monday night, because if your team ends up playing the Monday night game, what are you going to do? You're just going to take all your luggage with into the stands? You know, you've got to have then that hotel, and then you fly back on Tuesday. Well, if you end up losing or winning two games in a row, now you still got the Monday night hotel. They're not going to refund that money.
18: No, you're going to stay in Omaha an extra day and see just how much fun the Leahy Mall is for 9 hours.
14: Where am I going to eat?
18: Yeah, where are you going to eat? Because you're sure as heck not going to be eating around there.
14: Where am I going to park? You were downtown yesterday.
18: It's brutal. I did a little field test yesterday.
14: Well, hold on here. I got to know exactly, because there's no one who's a bigger expert in the various rings of hell than Jim Rose. We hear about it all the
18: time. I've been in them all the time.
14: And I want to know exactly which ring you were in yesterday, trying to find a place to park in downtown. That's coming up next here on 1110 KFAB.
18: Okay, World Cup soccer going on. United States playing tomorrow. I'm sure you're getting geared up, and after the series is over, you're really going to zero in on soccer, especially after the U.S. Open is done this weekend. But let's get the DraftKings app. Jim Rose, happy to promote for you now for KFAB listeners a special deal. 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
10: A1 United Heating, Air, and Electrical Time Saver Traffic Center. Well, that morning rush is filling in on I-80 between 680 and 480, but not seeing any big delays. In fact, you're still rolling at posted speeds through there. The JFK looks pretty good as you make your way to I-80. And the Dodge Expressway, not seeing any big delays. Watch for delays due to construction, though, at Blair High, Crown Point, and Military Road work there. And at 151st and Pacific, lane restrictions through the intersection. That's a look at your roads. I'm Lucy Chapman.
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20: Good morning, everyone. It's a 30% chance of a couple spotty showers before 9 o'clock, mostly south of the metro. Partly cloudy afterwards and a high of 80, northwest wind 5 to 15 miles per hour today. Partly cloudy and a low of 57 tonight. 30% chance of a few thundershowers after 10 a.m. through the afternoon Friday and a high of 84. From the First Alert 6 Weather Center, I'm Senior Chief Meteorologist Rusty Lohr.
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7: Omaha Police Chief Todd Schmotter and Mayor John Ewing released a statement after six people died yesterday in several incidents. Three of those deaths were homicides, bringing the total so far this year in Omaha to seven. There were nine at this time last year. President Trump says the memorandum of understanding negotiated with Iran has been signed. It includes the reopening of the Strait of Hormuz, an easing of financial restrictions against Iran, and expectations regarding discussions on the country's nuclear program. Weight loss GLP-1 drugs like Ozempic and Wegovy are being linked to a decrease in violent behavior. A new study found that people taking GLP-1 medications were less prone to impulsive behavior and violence. Researchers say one factor could be the reduction in alcohol consumption seen among GLP-1 users. I'm Craig Evans. More news at the bottom of the hour at News Radio 1110 KFAB.
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14: This is Nebraska's Morning News Sports Brief with Jim Rose here shortly. Lucy Chapman, Craig Evans there. I am Scott Voorhees. Thanks a lot for being up here with us on this Thursday. News Radio 1110 KFAB. A few hours south of here, they're getting around on the streetcar in Kansas City for the FIFA, for the World Cup. I guess they got more games down there at Arrowhead Stadium today, but they say, yeah, that streetcar in Kansas City has been getting people this way and that. People are enjoying it. We are well over capacity in the streetcar every day.
18: The streetcar doesn't go anywhere near Arrowhead Stadium.
14: I know
18: down
14: it
18: there.
14: Doesn't. They're just talking about like the Fan Fest stuff there is that Power and Light District.
18: Yeah, fine.
14: Right by the College Basketball Hall of Fame.
18: That's pretty cool.
14: It's a very cool area down there. The streetcars running all over the place. Mm-hmm. They say, oh, yeah, it's great. here in Omaha, we have the construction for a streetcar. Not to mention the construction for everything else going down there. And Jim Rose, what ring of hell were you in yesterday trying to find a place to park downtown?
18: Well, of course, I went down to do my annual protestation of my property tax valuation increase. And that Rosie, good to see you again. Has it been that long?
14: The standing annual appointment.
18: I have a chair. That's Rose's chair. He'll be here in about 15 minutes. It was just very, very hard to find a parking space. The one-way streets, the north-south one-way streets are a nightmare because you try to get around and you don't know what's closed and what's not. And I can just imagine how dreadful this is for those businesses down there. Yeah. And nobody can get to them, let alone park nearby. So it's really, really hard for them. And we're actually getting stories of businesses that were preparing for a College World Series rush that has not happened because those fans can't get there. And quite candidly, it's not next door to Schwab Field. The old market is not next door. It's a walk. a significant walk. And if you can't find a place to park, it's even more trouble. So you might go back to your hotel, which may be around the ballpark. There are a lot of them that have popped up, and that's great. But this is the price of progress, but it's a very high price tag for these businesses. And I would just offer this as an observation, because I was down there from 3:30, and then I had another appointment downtown. I was down there from 3:30 till about 5:30, and I kept thinking, all right, you know, this idea is that we're going to drive a bunch of people downtown to live, that with the streetcar and the Leahy Mall and all of that, we're going to have a whole bunch of the next generation of young people moving downtown, even though there aren't any services down there and it's not close to schools or any of the other things that young families need. We're gonna build a streetcar to drive them downtown. This is not an exaggeration. The only people that I saw were people coming out of the city county building, workers and homeless people.
14: Yeah.
18: Okay, this is not a bustling downtown. This is not downtown Chicago. Sure.
14: Well, this is
18: or New York.
14: Six blocks away from the baseball park.
18: It was.
14: And it's up the hill. So for people down there, they're going to stay in that 10th to 12th Street corridor from...
18: I didn't see a lot of people because
14: from about coming to Jackson, they're going to stay in that corridor down there. You go up the hill towards the city county building at 18th and Farnham. I was down there about the same time yesterday. Same thing. Construction workers, homeless people. You don't have people walking around to those businesses because the streets are all blocked up. The sidewalks are non-existent. It's tough. Now, you'll have some people here starting from last night for a few weeks because Wicked is in town, and you've got a lot of people going down to the Orpheum for that show.
18: Where are they going to park?
14: See all the flying monkeys and all that stuff with Wicked. Well, they'll find a place to park. You can park west of there, and not all the streetcar construction has destroyed that, except in that corridor from downtown up towards Midtown Crossing. But show up early, get there early.
18: Well, it's just not a bustling area.
14: All right, let's get to the 1110 KFAB Certified Transmission Sports Brief. Here is Jim Rose.
18: Okay, Scott, good morning, everybody. And then there were two, North Carolina and Oklahoma. They make it through group play to reach the final series of the College World Series. Game one of the best two out of three Saturday night. This means the country road ends for West Virginia. The Mountaineers in Omaha for the first time had a ball. Kept fighting to the end. Down 12-1, they lose the game 12-7.
6: You never want to go down. If you're going to go down, for me, being down 12-1 and scratching and clawing and fighting and running out of gas and giving literally everything that you have left in the tank to compete is poetic for me.
18: That's Coach Steve Sabins. That program is built. They are in the Big 12. They have an NIL collective for baseball. They get a lot of kids from Pennsylvania and Eastern Kentucky. Don't be surprised if they're back next year. Sooners beat up Georgia 11-4, five home runs to send the Bulldogs home after 53 wins this season. It's an SEC versus ACC final, which once again tells us this sport is extremely regional. World Cup soccer yesterday, Ronaldo and Portugal 1-1 draw against the Democratic Republic of the Congo. That match was played down in Houston. England over Croatia 4-2 at Arlington, Texas. Ghana shut out Panama in Toronto. And in Mexico City, Colombia got a victory. Four more matches today, including Switzerland and Bosnia-Herzegovina in Inglewood, California. Canada battles Qatar in Vancouver. Mexico challenges South Korea in Guadalajara. The American team plays tomorrow. Round one of the United States Open is underway in Southampton, New York at the Shinnecock Hills Club. James Nicholas, Caleb Surratt, Ethan Fang, an amateur, Jaden Schopper, Jackson Suber, Cooper Dossi, and Chase Keys, also an amateur, at even par after the first couple of holes of this event. The wind is blowing. The sand is very, very difficult. You have 5.5-inch rough. So if you have trouble off the tee, the United States Open may not end favorably for you. Major League Baseball, American League winners, Houston, Toronto, the Yankees, and Baltimore. National League doubleheader sweep, San Francisco over the Braves, 7-2 and 7-5. The Mets and Marlins, Padres and Cubs get victories. Interleague wins for the Royals, 6-2 over the Nationals. Hit four home runs in that one. Milwaukee, the Dodgers, Arizona, and Pittsburgh also got victories. Now, we are wondering why it is the Texas Tech University allowed Brendan Sorsby, the addicted gambler, to keep the $5 million in NIL money that they paid him in the transfer portal. This is why. They pretty much kicked him off the program. We are hearing now from his attorney, who says, we are withdrawing our lawsuit against the NCAA because we're going into the NFL supplemental draft, but we were told by Texas Tech, you're not going to play this year. So Texas Tech made the decision to essentially suspend Brendan Sorsby, and that's why he got to keep the $5 million. Sports is news on Nebraska's News, Weather, and Traffic Station. KFIB News Time in the morning, 7:26.
14: They have suspended play at the U.S. Open. Heavy fog is the reason there in Southampton.
18: It's part of the
14: morning.
18: Joy of the Hamptons.
14: Hit it that way. Lucy Chapman now with Time Saver Traffic.
10: 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Well, that morning rush is getting underway. You're starting to see a little extra company now on the Dodge Expressway on I-80 between 680 and 480. 680 around Blair High, getting a little bit slow to access 680. And then right around 370 and I-80, as always, getting a little slow through there. Now to look at your roads, I'm Lucy Chapman.
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14: Nice afternoon here. Light winds, sunny, 80 degrees. Got a slight chance of a little rain here throughout the morning. And tomorrow, we also have a high tomorrow of 84 before rain possibilities, especially Saturday night after a high of 85. 66 now in Omaha Council Bluffs, 65 in Lincoln.
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8: Fox News, I'm TJ Pop. The U.S. and Iran signed on the dotted line. It's another step toward ending the war for good. Fox's Trey Yinks in Tel Aviv.
9: Many details still have to be discussed in relation to Iran's nuclear program. They have made commitments in this memorandum of understanding, and now Iran's top negotiators will meet with American mediators to try and work out a path forward. We know the Qataris are involved in this process to actually make the schedule of when these meetings are going to take place.
8: The deal also eases sanctions and opens the Strait of Hormuz. A little rain in the forecast for the ticker tape parade in Lower Manhattan to celebrate the NBA champion New York Knicks.
15: I'm so excited.
8: Some fans lining up overnight. Fox 5 New York reporter Robert Moses along the Canyon of Heroes.
16: People as far as the eye can see, and every so often this crowd will break out in chants.
8: The celebration begins at 10 a.m. Eastern. 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
7: It's 7:31. We've got 66 degrees in Omaha and Council Bluffs, 65 in Lincoln. I'm Craig Evans, News Radio, 1110 KFAB. Officers and witnesses have been interviewed as the Omaha police officer-involved investigations team continues to investigate the fatal officer-involved shooting that happened during an exchange of gunfire with a barricaded gunman June 2nd near 19th and Bancroft. The suspect who was killed was 55-year-old Matthew Strain. A grand jury will investigate under state law. The department has released the names of the officers involved. We have those and their pictures at our website. A court hearing is held for two people charged in the death of an Omaha woman. A judge yesterday denied bond for 30-year-old Mason Clark and set bond at 10% of $500,000 for 25-year-old Samantha Niebuhr. The two suspects are charged with killing 57-year-old Jennifer Niebuhr at an Omaha resident Saturday. A new vaccine for swine influenza has been developed by scientists at UNL. Using their different approach, they say that when necessary, an updated vaccine could likely be developed within a month rather than the time-consuming and expensive method currently in use. They say that the low cost, adaptability, and strong antibody responses of the new vaccine platform directly benefits the state's $5 billion swine sector. I'm Craig Evans, News Radio 1110 KFAB, Nebraska's news, weather, and traffic station. 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
10: From the A1 United Heating, Air, and Electrical Time Saver Traffic Center, the Dodge Expressway is still in good shape. The JFK, as you make your way out of Bellevue, not seeing any big delays. 480 into Iowa, if you are eastbound, not seeing any big delays for you through there. But lots of construction will slow things down for you. And, of course, the traffic around the downtown area will also slow things down. 10th Street, Capitol Ave to Douglas, lane restrictions there. That's a look at your roads. I'm Lucy Chapman.
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14: Cloudy this morning with a slight chance of a few rain showers around the area here over the next hour or so, but sunny, 80 light winds throughout the afternoon, 60 overnight, mostly sunny, 84. Slight chance of rain a little bit here and there tomorrow, but a slightly better chance as we get to tomorrow after sundown into Saturday, perhaps even early afternoon before sunny and 85, and then a chance of showers and thunderstorms returning on Saturday night. 66 now in Omaha Council Bluffs, 65 in Lincoln, and here's the latest about an hour before the markets open for the day. Let's see what's going on. Here's Courtney Donahoe.
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4: Beer sales world over are fizzling out, except for Guinness. Demand for the 269-year-old Irish stout has become so strong that owner Diageo has opened a new brewery in its home country, and another is on the way. This is despite health concerns and tighter wallets, which are prompting people to drink less. Ireland and Britain are still its biggest markets, but Guinness is also the most sold draft beer in New York and Boston. Stocks are rebounding today from yesterday's sell-off. President Trump has formally agreed to an interim peace deal with Iran, shifting focus to the planned reopening of the Strait of Hormuz. And some New York Knicks fans are shelling out hundreds of dollars for professional line sitters to guarantee a front-row view of the team's ticker tape parade today. Airtasker is a mobile marketplace for odd jobs and local services. It said it has received more than 35 requests for Knicks parade line sitters, with some offers reaching as high as $950. Courtney Donahoe, Bloomberg Radio.
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14: This is a big hit a few decades back here for Genesis called Memorandum of Understanding. It's about the agreement that America signed with Iran. Oh, maybe that's not what the song's about, but regarding the Memorandum of Understanding, Jim Rose doesn't understand it. He described that about an hour ago. We got a bit more in the Rosie DiGenosi later this morning. But, Jim, you have upset KFAB's good grade.

0: anywhere in the world. This was a country financially on its rear end, and we're moving into the heat of the summer. And if they don't have power plants to power AC, their people are suffering. And when people are suffering, they overthrow the government. You get a new government. But what we did here, and I believe this to be politically motivated, and I don't blame them because Republicans think if we're not in power, we can't get anything done. This was designed to calm markets and lower gas prices so that you, Mr. and Mrs. Orendorf on 79th and Dorcas feel better about tomorrow because gas prices are down to $3.35 a gallon.
1: Orendorf.
0: Okay, this is the point. And I just believe the broader picture from the very beginning, to me, the broader picture was that we have to make for certain through force, the leverage of force, that this rogue country with a rogue regime of 92 million people and the capacity to build a nuclear weapon would be incapable physically, spiritually, financially from doing so. And that comes from breaking more of their stuff.
1: Yeah.
0: When you go back over the history of warfare.
1: We'll do that if we have to.
0: Well, maybe. This is the point.
1: It depends on the next president.
0: Maybe.
1: We still got a couple of years of this one.
0: That's the other issue. This president has a chance, or had a chance, and maybe he'll still take it, to set in place something that can't be changed by another president. This is a very important distinction. Presidents are around for a while, but Congresses are around for a long, long time. And, unfortunately, the bureaucracy is around for a long, long time.
1: Yeah.
0: Presidents really can't change much, even in 8 years. But in this case, he had the chance militarily to literally smash that country to smithereens and force not just compliance, but surrender. And that's what we needed out of this, unconditional surrender.
1: We either have 2.5 years of this president or we have a half year of this president because you get the midterms come in there. All the Democrats win everything, and then they impeach and remove from office this president early next spring.
0: That wouldn't happen.
1: Or maybe we have 2.5 years of this president before he starts his third term. I don't know. Anything.
0: Well, he's not going to run again.
1: No. He likes to say
0: Marco Rubio, J.D. Vance, Nikki Haley, Ron DeSantis on one side, and Josh Shapiro and Andy Beshear on the other side.
1: What I will say is that President Obama is destroying President Trump on one front. It's not even close.
0: Oh, I can't wait to hear this.
1: That's coming up next here on Nebraska's Morning News.
0: Jim Rose from Mike and Adam Briley, Berkshire Hathaway Home Services Ambassador Real Estate. Now, these guys are great Americans. They don't worry about stuff happening halfway around the world, but they really, truly worry about what's going on halfway around town. If you're interested in moving to a new part of town, get with the Brileys. Because they are on top of neighborhoods, the emerging ones, the existing ones. And if you say, I want to live in Loveland, and that's just the way it's going to be, then you just tell Mike and Adam, I want to live in Loveland. Next time something in Loveland pops up, probably before a sign goes in the yard, they're going to give you a call and say, we got a place in Loveland for you. Here it is. And then you're going to buy it, and you're going to be happy, and you're going to say, my God, I'm so glad I talked to the Brileys. There's that part of it. When it comes to selling your home, it's about aggressive marketing, staging, pricing right, depends on the time. Do you need it to be sold by tomorrow noon, or can you wait a while? 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So this is what you get when you have the Brileys. Been at this 55 years in the Omaha metropolitan area. They know what they're doing, probably a little better than everybody else. 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
8: From the A1 United Heating, Air, and Electrical Time Saver Traffic Center. Slow going for you on the Dodge Expressway. Just the usual slowdowns back to 168th. But you're also going to see some pretty good slowdowns on I-80 eastbound. Looks like that starts at about Giles all the way up to that 680 split off and on. No reports of any problems in that area. Still working on some information. That's a look at your roads. I'm Lucy Chapman.
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11: Good morning, everyone. It's a 30% chance of a couple spotty showers before 9 o'clock, mostly south of the metro. Partly cloudy afterwards and a high of 80, northwest wind 5 to 15 miles per hour today. Partly cloudy and a low of 57 tonight. 30% chance of a few thundershowers after 10 a.m. through the afternoon Friday and a high of 84. From the First Alert 6 Weather Center, I'm Senior Chief Meteorologist Rusty Lohr.
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14: Bond is denied for one of the people charged in the death of Jennifer Niebuhr. A $500,000 bond for the other. The two suspects are charged with killing the 57-year-old on Saturday. New Federal Reserve Chairman Kevin Warsh says that he's focused on getting monetary policy right. Following the Fed's announcement yesterday that it's leaving interest rates unchanged, Warsh said the U.S. economy is expanding despite the ongoing Iran war. Ordering fast food on a delivery app can run as much as a casual restaurant meal. New data shows those apps can turn a $10 fast food combo into a $27 order. Fast food prices on apps often run 15 to 30% higher than they do at the counter, and that's before service fees, delivery charges, and a tip getting stacked on top. I'm Craig Evans. More news at the top of the hour at News Radio 1110 KFAB.
12: All right, Craig and Lucy Chapman there. Jim Rose with Sports Brief in a couple of minutes. Row Omaha Minute coming up also shortly here on Nebraska's Morning News. I'm Scott Voorhees. Great to be with you on News Radio 1110 KFAB. There is one area where Obama is destroying Trump. And that is with entertainers coming out for big events that they're hosting. As the Obama Presidential Library is. Is it open? Is ready to go here? Is that what they're doing? I thought this thing still hadn't had a shovel on the ground.
15: It's the ugliest building in North America. It looks like an East European prison is what it looks like.
12: Well, they whipped this thing together, and it's on the Chicago South Side, and they've got a stacked roster of performers for today's grand opening of the Obama Presidential Center, including Stevie Wonder. You got Stevie Wonder, Bruce Springsteen, Eddie Vedder, a Pearl Jam. U2 is playing out there. Jennifer Hudson, Christina Aguilera, The Roots, John Legend. These are all people coming out to perform for the opening of the Obama Presidential Library. Trump can't even get Vanilla Ice to play the America 250 celebration.
15: Yeah, but he gets Lee Greenwood.
12: Of course he's got Lee Greenwood. Lee Greenwood's following the president around. Hey, I'm ready to go anytime you need that song. Who's going to perform it? They at one point had Martina McBride and like Vanilla Ice and Morris Day and the Time and CNC Music Factory and a bunch of 80s and 90s, you know, hip-hop stars. All of them apparently pulled out, and the president's like, that's fine. We'll have Lee Greenwood come out there and perform. So nod to President Obama on this one. He's got the big names. President Trump can't even get Vanilla Ice. He can't even get Freedom Williams, the lead singer of CNC Music Factory, to play the America Freedom 250 celebration. That's a bad look for America here. Come celebrate America's birthday. Not as long as President Trump is in office.
15: Well, Gallup did the latest poll. 83% of Republicans love the country, only 31% of Democrats.
12: Yeah.
15: That's right. 3 out of 10 Democrats love the country. Then why are you here? Just go. If it's really that bad for you here, just go.
12: Because they love to hate it.
15: Yeah,
12: the protesters, they love going out and protesting and all that stuff.
15: Liberals are the most miserable people on the planet, no doubt.
12: 1110 KFAB, Certified Transmission Sports Brief. Now here's Jim Rose.
15: College World Series. Now we're down to two. And for the Oklahoma Sooners, Curly, Laurie, Judd, and Aunt Ella are all happy. And if you don't recognize those references, you've never seen either the stage version or the movie Oklahoma. But it was big for them last night, 11-4. They got the win over Georgia, hit 5 home runs to back up winning pitcher Nick Wazlowski.
16: It was a win on my part, but you got to look at the catcher. You got to look at the pitch callers. Like, those guys were elite all night. There's guys making plays behind me. I mean, they're Desan and Jaywalk, they were flying around the field. We had Cam, we had Taki making picks. Like, It's not just about me. It's the 7 guys behind me. Like, they're the reason why we were able to have success tonight.
15: You might say they are seeing the ball well these days. Oklahoma has 26 home runs in NCAA tournament games, postseason tournament games, from the regionals through the Super through the CWS. And they are in the championship series against the North Carolina Tar Heels. Carolina beat West Virginia 12-7, which means the Country Roads will take the Mountaineers home.
17: This was the best season in Mountaineer baseball history. They've been playing baseball for 135 years. So this group of kids get to say that after 135 teams, that they were the first team to make it to Omaha to play and be one of the last 4 teams standing.
15: They were down 12-1, but Scrappy came back to make it 12-7. But what a season for West Virginia. First ever trip to the College World Series, but West Virginia is loaded, and they will very likely be a threat to get back there next year. Round 1 of the United States Open Golf Championship from the Shinnecock Hills Club in Southampton, New York. We have fog there. Fog has suspended the first round. Lots of weather rolls through there off the Peconic Bay, and a whole bunch of young guys are tied for first place, but they've only played 1 or 2 holes. And we'll see how long it takes for the fog to break. But the beauty of the United States Open is this. It is open to anybody. If you have a 0.4 GHIN handicap, you can qualify for a local tournament and then to a regional tournament. And if you make it through there, you're in the United States Open and might be paired with Scotty Scheffler. That's how cool the United States Open Golf Championship is. Major League Baseball scores yesterday afternoon and last night. KC Royals actually won a ball game, and they played very, very well. They defeated the Washington Nationals. Final score 6-4. They hit 4 home runs in that ball game. So Kansas City avoids a sweep at the hands of the Washington Nationals with a win in Game 3 from Washington Nationals Park yesterday. We have group play continuing at the FIFA World Cup Championships around the countryside. Cristiano Ronaldo and his team from Portugal actually had a 1-1 draw with the Congo. Croatia got beat by England in what was a great match in Arlington, Texas, and more action today. And you can follow it on the iHeart mobile app, and you can follow it on the DraftKings app, too. By the way, Omaha and St. Paul postponed last night because of rain up in St. Paul. The Nebraska volleyball team gets a third top 10 recruit. She is Megan Hodges, a middle blocker from San Juan Hills, California, 6'5" tall. That is a walking solar eclipse. Shayla Rodenberg, Joslyn Samuels, other top 10 national recruits in the Nebraska recruiting hall for 2026. And some college football leaders were in Denver yesterday at a meeting. They want to expand the playoff to 24 teams by 2027. But to do that, they're going to give up their championship games, which are cash cows. How many TV people who write those checks were in the room yesterday? Unclear. Sports is news on Nebraska's News, Weather, and Traffic Station. KFAB News Time in the morning, 7:55.
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8: From the A1 United Heating, Air, and Electrical Time Saver Traffic Center, a little slow I-80 eastbound from Giles to L Street. The Dodge Expressway a bit off the pace, but it looks like traffic is starting to ease through there. 72nd and L, all that construction already slowing you down. Now you've got a broken water main in that area. Best to avoid. That's a look at your roads. I'm Lucy Chapman.
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6: He's being criticized from the left and right. I'm Dave Anthony, Fox News. Wary of the U.S.-Iran deal President Trump signed digitally last night. Democratic Senate leader Chuck Schumer posted on X, we're worse off than before the war started. Republican Senator Ted Cruz says the president got very poor advice. History teaches that giving billions of dollars to theocratic lunatics who want to murder us is a bad idea. But the president insists.
7: We're not putting up money. Only if they're doing things right. If they're doing things right. If people want to invest, they can invest.
6: And on Truth Social, the president posted this morning, the fools he thinks that think he hasn't done enough and been tough enough on Iran are either jealous, stupid, or bad people. Before signing the agreement at the G7 summit in France, he says it achieves what he wanted.
7: Reopening the Strait of Hormuz and preventing Iran from ever obtaining a nuclear weapon.
6: But if they don't behave, the president says he'll bomb Iran again.
25: The final deal must be reached within 60 days with the possibility of an extension. This is related to Iran's nuclear program and the details that are yet to be discussed. The U.S. naval blockade of Iranian ports, and the Iranians will receive tiered sanctions relief.
6: Fox's Trey Yingston, Tel Aviv. War Secretary Pete Hegseth is at a NATO meeting in Brussels, telling our allies they weren't there for the U.S. when the war in Iran started.
26: But too many of our allies said no, or tried to drown us in arcane legal debates, or criticized us publicly for doing what they aren't prepared or able to do themselves. It was shameful.
28: He's at a meeting of NATO defense ministers in Belgium, telling them that over the next 6 months, the Pentagon will review U.S. military forces in Europe. Secretary Hegseth warning that if free-riding allies don't increase defense spending, the United States could withhold payments to NATO.
6: Fox's Jonathan Savage. Ukraine's gone on the counterattack again in Russia with a wave of drones into the capital, Moscow, hitting an oil refinery, disrupting flights at the city's airports. 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
14: It's 8:02. We've got 68 degrees in Omaha and Council Bluffs, 65 in Lincoln. I'm Craig Evans, News Radio 1110 KFAB. Six people died in Omaha yesterday in several different incidents.
29: Omaha Police Chief Todd Schmotter and Mayor John Ewing released a statement Wednesday evening saying four of those people died in apparent murder suicides, one died in a shooting, and another died in a fire. Three of those deaths have been deemed homicides, bringing the total number of homicides so far this year in Omaha to seven. This time last year, Omaha had nine total homicides. I'm Elaine Lee Irvin.
14: The Omaha Police Department says it's still investigating the deaths and they will release more information as it becomes available. An Omaha woman is headed to prison for a deadly drunk driving crash. 22-year-old Gabrielle Geist-Hunter was sentenced to up to 10 years in prison for motor vehicle homicide. The victim, 72-year-old Thomas Spratt, was struck and killed on the 10th Street Bridge in Omaha last September. The Air Force has identified those killed in a B-52 bomber crash, and one of the victims is from Iowa. 35-year-old Brad Hovey was among eight people that were killed during takeoff from Edwards Air Force Base in California during a routine test mission on Monday. Hovey was a pilot with the 419th Flight Test Squadron at Edwards. The cause of the crash remains under investigation. I'm Craig Evans, News Radio 1110 KFAB, Nebraska's news, weather, and traffic station, online at kfab.com/news. 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
8: From the A1 United Heating, Air, and Electrical Time Saver Traffic Center, well, that morning rush beginning to ease, but you do have that broken water main at 72nd and L. With that construction already in that area, you might want to avoid this for now. You do have some construction, 144th and 132nd, both northbound between Eagle Run Drive and Maple. Watch for delays through there. That's a look at your roads. I'm Lucy Chapman.
12: All right, Lucy. We're looking at sunny skies and a high of 80 this afternoon, 60 overnight. Clear and light winds for the next couple of days. We'll get up to 84 tomorrow. Got a chance of rain tomorrow night and into Saturday morning, maybe even a few showers early on Saturday afternoon. Should be mostly sunny and 85 for much of Saturday afternoon, with showers and thunderstorms a possibility Saturday night into Sunday. A high on Sunday, Father's Day, only in the mid-70s. Right now, 68 in Omaha, Cows of Love, 65 in Lincoln. A chance for you to win $2,500. That could be your share of the 250K giveaway in honor of America's 250th. And that keyword is 1 minute away on News Radio 1110 KFAB.
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10: This is a Bloomberg Money Minute. Gasoline prices have dipped below $4 a gallon for the first time since March, providing welcome relief to consumers all across the country. According to AAA, regular unleaded gasoline averaged $3.99 this morning. Pump prices have retreated from their May peak above $4.50 a gallon. Experts say prices aren't expected to return to pre-war levels until next year. Turning to trading, stocks took a hit yesterday with the S&P 500 tumbling 1.2%. Fed Chair Kevin Warsh repeatedly emphasized the central bank's commitment to fighting inflation. Policymakers left interest rates unchanged yesterday, but traders see a hike by October. This morning, futures are rebounding after President Trump signed a preliminary deal to end the war in the Middle East. And shares of SpaceX fell yesterday for the first time since its record initial public offering, snapping a three-day rally that had reached nearly 50%. Shares of the company dropped about 5%. Courtney Donahoe, Bloomberg Radio.
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12: 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I'm Scott Voorhees, Lucy Chapman, Craig Evans, Courtney Donahoe, And Jim Rose has been getting, he has been the recipient of most of the feedback. Jim is not fully on board here with the memorandum of understanding between the United States and Iran. I have three messages here. One completely against what you said, one completely in favor of what you said, and one that's down the middle.
13: Which, isn't it great?
12: Which would you, this is a menu here, would you, you choose what you want first.
13: Start with the mean guy.
12: Eric says, I just want to drop you a quick note letting you know you are losing listeners because of Rosie's ridiculous takes on almost everything.
13: Ridiculous takes.
12: This morning's idiotic statements on Iran was the last straw, and I'll no longer be listening.
13: That's until tomorrow.
12: Eric, who says he's out.
13: Right.
12: He didn't say why he doesn't like what you said.
13: Just doesn't believe it. He doesn't agree with it. He just believes what the president is telling him, and that's fine.
12: Right. Now, the last person who told me as soon as he started in on this after 6 o'clock, he said, that's him, out for the rest of the day. The last person who did that sent an email 15 minutes ago. I said, all right, I'm still here. I love listening to you guys. So
13: this is what I love about talk radio. This is the thing that has kept me in this all these years.
12: Yeah, Eric, there will be things that Jim Rose says even during the segment where you're like, all right, well, I didn't like what he said about that, but that was pretty good what he said right there.
13: Yeah,
12: That's how this works.
13: I got an email from yesterday from somebody who said, you know, Rosie, you've really pissed me off and all of that. He said, and you know, but I tune in every day.
12: Oh my gosh.
13: And he says, but after your Paul Williams tribute yesterday, I was in tears and now I love you all.
12: Oh my God. Thank you for the reminder. I got a nice message back from Paul Williams.
13: You did?
12: He's very grateful
13: and says,
12: please tell Jim thank you very much.
13: Wow, that's awesome.
12: Yeah, so he listened to it and he appreciated it. If you missed it, it's on the podcast link at KFAB.com. Click on Jim Rose, the Rosie to Genosi from yesterday.
13: What Paul, I need is for Paul.
12: Paul's a friend of the program.
13: I need Paul to go on social media and then link to that.
12: Paul,
13: I could use the followers.
12: Paul was pretty active on Twitter up until about 3 years ago, and he's been quiet since then.
13: He's 85 now, but he's still involved. He's still president of ASCAP, which protects artists from getting screwed over by record companies and radio stations.
12: They just inducted him into the Nebraska Music Hall of Fame this year, but he wasn't able to make it to the ceremony.
13: Oh, so he's in the Rock and Roll Hall of Fame. He's in
12: Songwriters Hall of Fame.
13: Songwriters Hall of Fame. That's what it is.
12: Paul Williams is a national treasure. I love
13: genius.
12: That guy. Little Enos.
13: Genuine genius.
12: He's genius and Little Enos. Yeah. He's both. Now, here's the person who agrees with what you're saying. Talk back.
15: Good morning. I can't believe I'm saying this out loud, but I definitely agree with Rosie on this one.
13: Good.
15: Like the president said, we do not have the stomach to finish something like this. The American people just don't have the stomach. We haven't had the stomach since the 40s. I'm not even sure we had the stomach then. But it was something that we felt we had to do when we dropped the bomb on Japan.
12: So that is, I think, the record for using the word stomach the most times in a talkback
13: message. Well, I'm a history buff, and I've read two books on Harry Truman. And I believe Harry Truman to be the most underrated president in the history of the Republic. Because he had before him an extraordinarily difficult decision in August of 1945. And he literally had as many people on each side of this decision as you can get. Half of them say, you got to do this. The other half says, Mr. President, you can't do this. And if he had bent to the political will of the time, then we would have lost at least another 100,000 soldiers invading the main island of Japan to try and wipe out the final throes of their fight in World War II. But instead, he dropped two atomic bombs on those two communities, which forced Japan to surrender. They were not going to surrender. They would literally have had us take them inch by inch through the entire country of Japan before they surrendered. Harry Truman made the most difficult decision of any president in history because it killed 300,000 civilians. And it injured and put in place disease and cancer and health maladies for the next two generations because of the radiation.
12: Right.
13: Well, that's how you win a war.
12: What's happening here in Iran is not World War III. And maybe we haven't gotten to that point because President Trump stopped Iran from dropping nukes into Israel.
13: Jordan.
12: What happens? So I'm happy about that. Look, Iran's not going to have a nuke. If they start doing anything stupid, we're going to attack them again.
16: Mm-hmm.
12: Markets are up, gas prices are down.
16: Okay.
12: This right now is not a loss. I don't know long term that it's a win.
16: It's halftime.
12: But it, yeah, okay, we'll take that. It's halftime.
16: It's halftime.
12: And you're the halftime entertainment.
16: Yes.
12: Jim Rose, right there.
16: What about
12: there,
16: the guy back, down the middle?
12: Back with the Sports Brief. Well, he basically is saying that he thinks that there are a lot of defectors in the GOP, but that Trump is still playing chess and they're playing checkers. That's the
13: Ted Cruz. Yeah. Ted Cruz, pretty smart guy. Now, there were a lot of Republicans that fell in line, but. Yeah. A lot of them that know what they're talking about are very, like Mark Levin, who's as smart as anybody in D.C., says, this is a tremendous loss for the country.
17: This is a tremendous loss for the country.
18: Mr. Producer.
17: I'm an outrage.
12: All right.
18: This is awesome. I can't believe that.
12: You can send your message in as well. Right. 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Traffic, weather, and news. Next.
13: Jim Rose for the Premier Group. Love talking about Bill Altman and what he can do. 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
23: From the A1 United Heating, Air, and Electrical Time Saver Traffic Center, a crash eastbound on Fort Street at last check had eastbound lanes shut down at 105th. They're working to reopen that area. Also, 72nd and L, with all the construction in there, now you have a broken water main, so you might want to avoid that for a while. And if you're heading into the downtown area, 10th Street, Capitol Ave to Douglas, lane restrictions there. That's a look at your roads. I'm Lucy Chapman.
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30: Good morning, everyone. It's a 30% chance of a couple spotty showers before 9 o'clock, mostly south of the metro. Partly cloudy afterwards and a high of 80, northwest wind 5 to 15 miles per hour today. Partly cloudy and a low of 57 tonight. 30% chance of a few thundershowers after 10 a.m. through the afternoon Friday and a high of 84. From the First Alert 6 Weather Center, I'm Senior Chief Meteorologist Rusty Lohr.
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14: Omaha Police Chief Todd Schmotter and Mayor John Ewing released a statement after six people died yesterday in several incidents. Three of those deaths were homicides, bringing the total so far this year in Omaha to seven. There were nine at this time last year. President Trump says the memorandum of understanding negotiated with Iran has been signed. It includes the reopening of the Strait of Hormuz, an easing of financial restrictions against Iran, and expectations regarding discussions on the country's nuclear program. Weight loss GLP-1 drugs like Ozempic and Wegovy are being linked to a decrease in violent behavior. A new study found that people taking GLP-1 medications were less prone to impulsive behavior and violence. Researchers say one factor could be the reduction in alcohol consumption seen among GLP-1 users. I'm Craig Evans. More news at the bottom of the hour at News Radio 1110 KFAB.
3: Look for the KFAB tent at the Memorial Park Concert Friday, June 26th from 4 to 6 to spin the prize wheel for your shot at winning prizes from Yard Market and Party Omaha.
12: My goodness, that's a week from tomorrow with Cake and Smokey Robinson in the free concert and fireworks show at Memorial Park. I'm Scott Voorhees, looking forward to saying hello to you from the stage that evening. Next Friday, and where do you get your tickets? Oh, yeah, it's free. We'll see you out there. That is next Friday night. Quick email here before sports brief with Jim Rose. Dave says, Scott, I know it's not protocol, but can you give me the email address of the person who said that they're leaving as a KFAB listener because they don't agree with Rosie and don't like what he said? I'd like to get a hold of them and ask what happened on The View yesterday, which nostril their nose ring is in, what color their hair is today, what their tissue preference is when they're crying about Trump with Jimmy Kimmel. All right, Dave, thank you for that email. Scott at KFAB.com. 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
13: Well, gee, I think we could all use the break. Carolina and Oklahoma send West Virginia and Georgia home with wins yesterday. So this means we have a couple of days off before the title series begins at the College World Series. Best two out of three starts Saturday night between the Tar Heels and the Sooners. But it also means adios to the Mountaineers and their great fans who've been here for a week. They're on the country road home. Carolina beat them 12-7. But they put on a heck of a show this year, and after the hurt fades, the memories will be sweet.
4: This is the best season in Mountaineer baseball history. They've been playing baseball for 135 years, so this group of kids get to say that after 135 teams, that they were the first team to make it to Omaha to play and be one of the last four teams standing.
13: That is Coach Steve Sabins, going to try to get back here next year, and they have a very good chance starting with their catcher, Gavin Kelly, who will probably be the number one pick in next year's draft. If he stays healthy, he very quite likely is the very best player in the country. Meanwhile, Curly, Laurie, Judd, and Ann Eller had the time of their lives against Georgia. If you don't immediately connect those names with the song and dance, Legend Oklahoma, you need to get out more. The Sooners were swinging a big bat last night, hit five home runs, beat Georgia 11-4 to advance into the championship series. This has been a very common refrain for them. They have 46 home runs in the last 16 games. There are a few places on this land more exclusive than the Shinnecock Hills Golf Club along the coast of the Peconic Bay in Southampton, New York. It was founded by a Vanderbilt. Most of the money is so old there it dates back to the Civil War. But this week, the substantially prosperous members will open up their place for the U.S. Open. It is round one today. In fact, this is the sixth time that Shinnecock, the oldest country club in the country, will be hosting the U.S. Open. Very difficult golf course, 5.5-inch rough, relentless wind, and the fog is in the area now. So they have suspended play in the first round of the U.S. Open. The wind will be up or down, depending on when you tee off and whether that has an impact on your game. But the bottom line is, if you don't put the ball in the fairway, you're not going to be around for Saturday and Sunday. ESPN's way, way too early preseason top 25. In descending order, teams of local interest, Iowa State comes in at number 24. The Fighting Fred Hoibergs come in at number 22 in the ESPN preseason poll. Florida, number one. No Iowa, no Creighton in the preseason ESPN college basketball poll, but they admit this is way, way early. The attorney for Brendan Sorsby, the addicted gambler, now headed to pro football without having played a single snap at Texas Tech. He says, this was not our decision, that Texas Tech told them, you won't play this year. And that's what prompted his move into the NFL supplemental draft and probably explains why Texas Tech will allow him to keep the $5 million they paid him to get him out of the transfer portal. Sports is news on Nebraska's News, Weather, and Traffic Station. We got the Rosie DiGenosi in 27 minutes. KFAB News Time in the morning, 8:23.
12: So we can't get on our foursome at the U.S. Open course, Shinnecock Hills today. This is not going
13: to
12: happen.
13: The Farmers Mutual Better Ball will have to wait a week.
12: This delay out there because of the fog is really going to... Well, now I'm looking here. I got a refresh number. Let's see. Jackson Super is on the second hole, so they're now underway. They're playing at Shinnecock Hills. That wind that we had through here yesterday is going to start kicking up out there here in a couple of hours, and it's going to be a really interesting golf tournament to watch. See if Rory McIlroy, who tees off in a modified start here in about an hour or two. Let's see if he can handle the winds out there.
13: He can't find the fairway. If you can't find the fairway, you'll be home by Saturday night.
12: Gonna be fun. All right, needed to kill a minute so we can get to Lucy Chapman now with Time Saver Traffic. Here she is.
23: From the A1 United Heating, Air, and Electrical Time Saver Traffic Center, that morning rush is easing. The Dodge Expressway, you've got some room to move now. I-80, you're in good shape. You're still going to see some delays at 72nd and L with that construction, but now with a broken water main in that area. And eastbound Fort at 105th, an earlier crash, they're working on getting that cleared out. That's a look at your roads. I'm Lucy Chapman.
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12: Going to be a beautiful afternoon with sunny skies, light winds, and a high of 80, 60 overnight. Sunny 80 tomorrow. Get a chance of rain overnight Friday into early Saturday. Then again Saturday night with a sunny high of 85 in between on Saturday. 68 in Omaha, Council Bluffs, 65 in Lincoln.
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28: Palace of Versailles to the White House. President Trump back from signing the memo of understanding with Iran.
29: It's a memorandum of understanding. If it doesn't get done in 60 days, that's all right. We go back to bombing. You know, I don't want to do that because it's so good.
28: Fox's Trey Yates.
31: Within this deal includes an immediate end to the war on all fronts, including Lebanon, respect to sovereignty and territorial integrity of Iran. The final deal must be reached within 60 days, but there is a possibility for an extension if those negotiations are going well.
28: AAA finds gas drop below $4 a gallon. The NYPD reports all viewing pens in Lower Manhattan are closed, full up with millions for the NBA New York Knicks Parade of Champions.
32: 7 p.m. Us, 2 a.m. Yeah. We're here. We're bonded by one team, one city, one championship, and one is not enough.
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14: It's 8:31. We've got 68 degrees in Omaha and Council Bluffs, 65 in Lincoln. I'm Craig Evans, News Radio, 1110 KFAB. A court hearing is held for two people charged in the death of an Omaha woman. A judge denied bond for 30-year-old Mason Clark and set bond at 10% of $500,000 for 25-year-old Samantha Niebuhr. The two suspects are charged with killing 57-year-old Jennifer Niebuhr at an Omaha residence Saturday. Nebraska, Iowa, and two other states are joining a Federal Trade Commission lawsuit against a transgender education organization.
0: The FTC lawsuit alleges the World Professional Association for Transgender Health made false claims regarding the safety, effectiveness, and necessity of medical transition surgeries and drugs, including puberty blockers and hormones. The lawsuit seeks to require the organization to only make recommendations based on peer-reviewed medical and scientific evidence. I'm Eva Basinger.
14: A former Douglas County Department of Corrections staff member has her bond set at $75,000. 38-year-old Heather Robinson is accused of allowing an inmate in the GED program to use her phone during one-on-one instruction. One inmate told investigators that Robinson requested foot rubs in exchange for using her phone and added that he was aware of narcotics being trafficked through the GED classroom. I'm Craig Evans, News Radio 1110 KFAB, Nebraska's news, weather, and traffic station. Online at kfab.com/news. 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
1: 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The JFK, you're in good shape. You will see some extra traffic around the downtown area, but watch for tie-ups due to a broken water main at 72nd and L Street. That's Look at Your Roads. I'm Lucy Chapman.
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4: Sunny skies by this afternoon, 80 degrees, light winds, just beautiful, 60 overnight, mostly sunny, 84 tomorrow, get a chance of rain. After sunset tomorrow, throughout early Saturday, maybe a few raindrops early on Saturday afternoon. Should be mostly sunny and 85 for much of Saturday, with showers and possibly a thunderstorm Saturday night into early Sunday. A mostly cloudy high just in the mid-70s on Father's Day. 68 now in Omaha Council Bluffs and 65 in Lincoln. 834. We've got Senator Deb Fischer on the program here in just a moment. In fact, Jim, that's her calling right now. If you want to say hi to her, put her on hold. Thanks. Thanks. You're an excellent secretary. We've got the Bloomberg market update here. Stocks trying to rebound from a bit of a Fed-led sell-off yesterday. Some Intel good news from that group. So the NASDAQ is up, but not as much as the Dow. Dow's up 367 points at 51,859. S&P plus 70 at 7490. The NASDAQ plus 277 points. Right now, 26,299. That's between 0.75 points higher for the Dow, up to over a point higher for the NASDAQ.
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4: Rosie DiGenosi on the subject of the Memorandum of Understanding. Coming up here in about 12 minutes, Lucy Chapman, Craig Evans there. I am Scott Voorhees. That's Jim Rose. We're all right here with you on Nebraska's Morning News, News Radio 1110 KFAB. And over the last 7 months or so, Lucy, I've been doing my best impression of Gary Sandlmeyer, which, of course, doesn't measure up at all. But, you know, one of my favorite things that Gary would do is, Rosie, put the guest on hold so we can talk to her on the radio. Jeez.
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4: 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Come on, Senator, answer the question. No. We have on the radio right now. It's a pleasure to welcome back here Senator Deb Fischer to News Radio 1110 KFAB. Good morning, Senator.
23: Good morning.
4: So Iran is got to be the first thing we talk about here. We've got some people in both parties saying, I don't know about this one. What do you think?
23: I've got questions on it. I'll be completely honest with you. I've got questions on it.
5: The MOU is pretty brief, and so it does give the president time to work through and negotiate on, I think, some really big issues that are still out there with Iran. But let's remember who these guys are. They're the largest state sponsor of terrorism. They've been attacking us and killing Americans for 47 years. We just went through 100 days or so of bombing them. We took out their Navy. We hit a bunch of their ballistic missiles. We went in with Midnight Hammer to be able and take care of some of their nuclear weapons operations that they're doing. So, yeah, I'm worried about it. And basically,

0: a deal with Iran. President Obama is today opening his presidential library in Chicago with Stevie Wonder and Bruce Springsteen. President Trump is in charge here. So it's a very different leadership here. The president says we need them not to have nukes. Markets are up. Gas prices, energy prices are down. Ships are going through the Strait of Hormuz. I understand everyone's hesitation, like Jim Rose is here, but it doesn't look like we're moving in the wrong direction on this. Here's Jim Rose.
1: I have a couple of questions, too, Senator.
2: You know, the president has a position of strength, and we have to remember that, too. So that's good for negotiations. The United States is entering these negotiations from a position of strength, and we need to leverage that and make sure that we get a deal that addresses many of those points that I just brought up.
1: Well, you're inclined to become the first female chairman of the Senate Armed Forces Committee in the next Congress, so this is right in your wheelhouse. And I would be concerned about a couple of things, Deb Fisher, and get your take on this. Paragraph 1, the two sides declare an immediate and permanent end to fighting, including in Lebanon. Now, to me, that means Israel is obligated to get out of Lebanon. They're getting shot at by Hezbollah there. And this, under the MOU, this is what was signed, and this is the framework for the discussions. This has to stop. That seems to me to be a non-starter. And here's the other one. Paragraph 4, the U.S. will begin removing the blockade and complete all forces removal within 30 days. That's not possible. He says we're not coming out of there until we know for sure that they're compliant. This MOU is inconsistent to me. What say you?
2: Yeah, like I said, I've got questions on it. You know, Israel's a sovereign nation. They have the right to defend themselves. I know they still have forces in southern Lebanon because of the activities of Hezbollah. I hope that we will monitor strictly Iran's activities and funding Hezbollah. That's another issue. When you lift the sanctions, Iran's going to get millions and billions of dollars, and we better make sure that they're not sending it out to their proxies of terrorism. So to me, if they do, that is breaking the MOU, and we need to be ready to respond to that. It's like I said, there's a lot of questions. I supported the president going in. I applauded him for it. It was past time that the United States needed to go in and cripple the really the offensive abilities of this regime that's in Iran. We have done that up to a point. And we need to make sure that they do not have the ability or the funding, the revenue, to start reconstructing this stuff.
1: Yeah, there are also hundreds of billions of dollars in frozen and unfrozen assets out there. And at one point, and maybe this was something that came across your desk, we were going to take some of the frozen assets, unfreeze them, and use that money to rebuild the bases that we own in the Middle East that were blown up by Iranian missiles. Is that conversation gone now, or are you going to insist on that?
2: I haven't heard that. The a lot of the bases that we have our military on, they are owned by the country that we're in, for example, in Doha, the base there. But, it seems like we're jumping in pretty fast on reconstruction of our adversary.
0: Senator, we got to run here in just seconds. So you talk about state sponsors of terrorism. Nebraska boasts the ringleader of the plot to go after the UFC fight this past Sunday here. Your response to that being in the news this week?
2: Well, I'm just thankful that he was caught and that his mother informed on him. I mean, this is, you always hear if you see something, say something, and that's what we needed. These plots are out there all the time. This one sounded like it was pretty mature and getting ready to go. And it would have been a horrendous disaster if that would have happened. So I hope we all remember, if you see something, say something. I know.

0: that our agencies are on top of this. We are very fortunate in having really exquisite information that that they can gather, and we monitor terrorist activity. But anything can happen at any time, and people need to be on guard.
1: Senator Deb Fischer, always a pleasure. Thank you very much for the time this morning.
0: You bet. Thank you. Have a good day.
1: You too. Here on News Radio 1110 KFAB, where we got traffic, weather, and a news update here in just 1 minute, and then the Rosie DiGenosi. It's all next here on Nebraska's Morning News.
2: Okay, key thing to remember about Corwin Toyota of Bellevue as we move into the weekend is that these guys are open on Sundays. Key to remember, they're open on Sunday. You'll say, oh, let's go test drive. Well, nobody's open on Sunday. Corwin Toyota of Bellevue is open on Sunday. Now let's talk about the lease specials. I didn't realize this. I was listening to a financial show the other day, and 75% of new cars that leave the lots of car dealerships today around the country, might be different in some parts of the nation than others, but 75% of new cars that leave the lots are leases. Well, I can't believe there's, if that's the case, people like to lease vehicles. Well, I can't believe for the life of me that there's a better lease deal out there than the lease deals that we're offering at Corwin Toyota of Bellevue right now. $1,000 down for Tundras, Tacomas, 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
4: 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That morning rush is finally beginning to ease. The Dodge Expressway, not seeing any big problems for you. You do still see some delays around 105th and Fort. That is due to an earlier crash in that area that is eastbound. That's a look at your roads. I'm Lucy Chapman.
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7: Good morning, everyone. It's a 30% chance of a couple spotty showers before 9 o'clock, mostly south of the metro. Partly cloudy afterwards and a high of 80, northwest wind 5 to 15 miles per hour today. Partly cloudy and a low of 57 tonight. 30% chance of a few thundershowers after 10 a.m. through the afternoon Friday and a high of 84. From the First Alert 6 Weather Center, I'm Senior Chief Meteorologist Rusty Lohr.
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9: Bond is set for the former Douglas County Department of Corrections staff member accused of allowing an inmate in the GED program to use her phone. 38-year-old Heather Robinson appeared in court yesterday and had her bond set at $75,000. Over a quarter of a million Americans found themselves filing for first-time unemployment benefits last week. That's about 4,000 less than the previous week's revised total and basically in line with what most analysts were expecting today. A man is facing charges after attempting to break into the Oklahoma County Detention Center. A deputy found the suspect digging a hole by the wall of the jail. The man said his girlfriend was inside, but later changed his story to say that he was trying to plant a flower. The man had outstanding arrest warrants out of state and was taken into custody. I'm Craig Evans. More news at the top of the hour at News Radio 1110 KFAB.
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1: Now, there's been some talk that maybe this Shepherd, that's what they called himself, that's what he called himself online in these chats about the plot to take out the White House or the guests at the UFC Freedom 250 event this past Sunday. There's been some talk that perhaps this guy Abraham is an illegal immigrant. There's nothing out there definitively that describes him as an illegal immigrant. But there is one report that I found, Nebraska Public Media with this one, says that he consented to a notification with a consular. Now, this is a requirement in federal court when foreign nationals are arrested to notify the embassy or consulate of the person's home country. So it's unclear if he was in the country legally or if he has dual citizenship. I'm going to read between the lines and say, let's not be surprised if he was not in the country legally, but that definitively has not come out. It's among the detail. It's probably the least of his concerns. He's facing federal charges of conspiracy to commit murder against government officials. His legal status is probably not going to be the biggest thing on the radar here for this guy in the plot to attack the UFC 250 event. Right now, let's get to the Rosie DiGenosi here. It's Jim Rose.
2: Okay, Scott, good morning, everybody. It's all about accountability. If you say you're going to do something, we expect you to do it. No excuses, no almosts. That said, let's tune out the spin from yesterday's memorandum of understanding with the most duplicitous, insincere, untrustworthy folks on the planet Earth and focus on what they've done to what everybody has agreed. Now, this MOU is not an agreement. It's not a treaty. It's not articles of anything. It is a list of things that we agree to discuss over the next 60 days. And in order to get to that, both sides had to give up something. But this is the agenda. You can't expect them to add anything to it. From what these eyes see, one side gave up more than the other, but you decide for your own. Here is what the U.S. and Iran has done or have done. Paragraph 1, the two sides declare an immediate and permanent end to fighting, including in Lebanon, and will not start it up again. Both agree to not threaten each other. What does that mean? It means that Israel, which is trading bullets with Iranian-sponsored terrorist groups there, must stop. The language is clear. Lebanon is no longer to be occupied by Israeli troops. Nothing about Iran not funding Hezbollah. Paragraph 2, both sides will respect each other's sovereignty and territorial integrity and to refrain from interfering in each other's affairs. This is a chip for Iran. If you recall, Trump and Netanyahu began the war by calling on Iranians to revolt. That idea has faded. Paragraph 3, both commit to negotiating and achieving the final deal in 60 days. To me, this means the tough stuff, like Iran's nuclear program, and who's actually paying for reconstruction, is for another day. Paragraph 4. Upon signing, the U.S. will begin removing the blockade and complete all forces removal within 30 days. President Trump says reopening the strait and the deadline for removal of forces depends on Iranian compliance with the final deal. How do those two square? Paragraph 5. Iran promises using its best efforts to scoop up all the mines in the strait and allow safe passage of all ships with no charges for 60 days. This is one we got. It says Iran agrees not to charge fees for 60 days, but what about after that? Paragraph 6. The U.S. and its allies agree to pay Iran $300 billion for the reconstruction of the country. How it's implemented will be determined as part of a final deal. This is a carrot for Iran. If they make good on the nuclear demands, the U.S. will lean on those countries in the Gulf for the money, even lift sanctions, making it easier for other countries to invest in the new Iran. Paragraph 7. The U.S. agrees to terminate all economic sanctions against Iran. That's huge for them. They're broke. Paragraph 8. Iran promises to not procure nor develop nuclear weapons and dispose of all stockpiled enriched material on site under the supervision of the IAEA. Everybody agrees to keep talking about Iran's nuclear needs based on the final deal. Iran agrees this is the number one priority. This is the biggest win for us. But there's nothing in here about verification. If they behave, what constitutes bad behavior and who decides? But until the final deal, it's the status quo. Trump says, don't worry, we've destroyed their nuclear program through the bombing. Paragraph 10, the U.S. will issue waivers allowing exportation of Iranian crude oil. Big get for Iran. Major upfront American concession, freeing Iran to reap the financial benefits. Paragraph 11, the U.S. unfreezes Iranian assets. Till now, the freeze has made it impossible for them to get any credit. Upon a final deal, the money will be fully usable by the Central Bank of Iran, upwards of $100 billion. But what keeps them from spending it on terrorism? In this document, nothing. The U.S. says the money will come in increments depending on how negotiations progress. Okay. Paragraph 12, the U.S. and Iran mutually agree on how to monitor this and future compliance. Mutually agree. Paragraph 13 is about which paragraphs get priority. And paragraph 14 is about how the final deal will be endorsed by the U.N. How is this a win for the U.S.? Through verification and compliance. And we won't know about that for quite a while. That's it for now. 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
4: From the A1 United Heating, Air, and Electrical Time Saver Traffic Center, still a little slow around 4th Street at 105th from an earlier crash. Also watch four delays, 680 both north and southbound at Pacific, but you do have a stalled vehicle in this area northbound near Pacific, so that's going to make things a little slower. Let's look at your roads. I'm Lucy Chapman.
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15: He returned to Washington just before dawn. I'm Dave Anthony, Fox News, where President Trump is facing pushback from the right and the left over the deal with Iran he signed digitally last night before leaving the G7 summit in France. Concerned it gives sanctions relief, unfreezes Iran's assets, and gives them a reconstruction fund.
22: It's not even comparable to the Obama deal. It's worse by a lot.
15: That's Democratic Senator Alyssa Slotkin on MS Now.
23: Louisiana Republican Senator Bill Cassidy also saying President Reagan is rolling over in his grave. Iran's nuclear ambitions were not curbed, and that they have learned that threatening the Strait of Hormuz works and will undoubtedly leverage it in the future.
15: But as Fox's Mark Meredith also reports from the White House, the president is pushing back hard.
23: President says this was also about the economy. He posted around 4:30 this morning, "These fools who think I haven't been tough enough on Iran when the stock market just hit a record high and oil prices are tumbling down are either jealous, bad people, or stupid."
15: The president insists he's preventing Iran from having nuclear weapons, and the deal reopens the Strait of Hormuz to oil and other shipping. And Fox's Trey Yingst reports from Tel Aviv.
24: The world is waiting to see if the Iranians will adhere to the agreement and if they are serious about these nuclear concessions as it relates to their program. Now, more broadly, the region is prepared for the possibility that this deal collapses. But at this moment, the president is touting the diplomatic success and what it will mean for the stock market and the oil market.
15: Oil is down about 4% now, and there is a rebound rally on Wall Street. The Dow's up more than 200 points. War Secretary Pete Hegseth is at a NATO meeting in Brussels telling allies it's shameful they did not help the U.S. during the Iran war, calling on them to do more securing Europe themselves.
25: Real military capabilities capable of deterring right here on the continent and taking the lead.
15: Hegseth says the Pentagon's reviewing U.S. troop presence in Europe. The first tropical storm in the Atlantic, Arthur, no longer a tropical storm, but it's still full of heavy rain, so flooding is a big concern from Louisiana to Mississippi to Alabama. 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
9: Six people died in Omaha yesterday during several different incidents. Omaha Police Chief Todd Schmotter and Mayor John Ewing released a statement Wednesday evening saying four of those people died in apparent murder-suicides. One died in a shooting, another died in a fire. Three of those deaths have been deemed homicides, bringing the total of homicides so far this year in Omaha to seven. This time last year, Omaha had nine total homicides. The Omaha Police Officer Involved Investigations team has interviewed the involved officers and witnesses in their investigation into the fatal officer-involved shooting with a barricaded gunman June 2nd near 19th and Bancroft. The suspect who was killed was 55-year-old Matthew Strain. A grand jury will investigate under state law. The department has released the names of the officers involved. We have those and their pictures at our website, kfab.com. I'm Craig Evans.
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10: Sunshine, 80 degrees this afternoon, light winds, just like earlier this week and nothing like yesterday. Now, what do we got on store for or on tap for tomorrow? 60 overnight, then 84 with light winds tomorrow. Slight chance of rain throughout the day. Better chance we get into overnight hours tomorrow into Saturday morning. Maybe a few raindrops on Saturday afternoon, a high of 85. Showers and thunderstorms quite possible Saturday night into early Sunday. And a mostly cloudy high of just 76 on Father's Day. Right now, 69 in Omaha Council Bluffs, 68 in Lincoln. This story has gripped my attention this week, and it shows me that even though this Sunday is Father's Day, we need to look out for our moms. We need to look out for our women. And I'll explain why here in 2 minutes on News Radio 1110 KFAB.
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0: Good morning, and thank you very much for being here with us on News Radio 1110 KFAB. Us is Lucy Chapman, and to a much lesser extent, me. I'm Scott Voorhees. But here we are. And I know many of you are like, Scott, we just want to hear Lucy, not you. Well, if I'm not here to turn Lucy's microphone button on here in the studio, then you can't hear her. So there is a reason for my existence. Lucy, good morning.
1: Thanks for that laugh.
0: Hey, you're welcome. I get to look super, super cool in front of my daughter.
1: Yeah.
0: Because I kind of casually threw it out there last night that, and I'll set this up by saying this last year, my wife and daughter got super, not just interested, but involved in Dancing with the Stars. And it was really sweet, actually, because my daughter was away at college. My wife was here. They really were missing each other. But it was a weekly appointment where they would watch Dancing with the Stars, and they'd either be on the phone with each other or just texting each other during the show. It was a great touch point of connection between them throughout the season. So knowing that, I just casually threw out there like, oh, I'm talking to Derek Huff in the morning. My daughter's like, what? Wait, what? I said, well, call up and say hi. She loves her some Derek Huff. Long time Dancing with the Stars dancer and now judge on the program. He's coming to the Orpheum Theater in just a few weeks here, Wednesday, July 8th, for a show here in Omaha. And he'll be on with us here in about a half an hour. And my daughter might be on to grill him mercilessly.
1: She can be rough.
0: Right, or say hi. I don't know. We'll see. I want to, you know, look good in front of my kids. It's Father's Day. If I don't put in some last minute effort, I'm not getting nothing on Sunday.
1: Well, Sunday's the beginning of summer, though. When's Father's Day?
0: I won't even get a tie. What? Sorry.
1: Summer is starting on Sunday, so I don't know when's Father's Day. What?
0: Sunday.
1: What? No, that's the beginning of summer.
0: It's also Father's Day.
1: No, it can't be two things.
0: And it's the final round of the U.S. Open. And it's...
1: Well, there you go. There's your Father's Day present.
0: I know. And Five for Fighting is playing Steelhouse with Edwin McCain Sunday night. So a big day. A big day. This is the point in the morning where Lucy realizes she asked for tickets for that show, but forgot it was on a Sunday. And Sunday night's a school night.
1: I was actually just about to say, can I take Monday off?
0: Let's just come in here tired and deal with it.
1: All right.
0: Can I tell you a really quick, ridiculous thing real fast?
1: Especially if it's ridiculous.
0: This is so dumb. So John Ondrasik is lead singer of Five for Fighting. I've been a Five for Fighting fan for 30 years since they started releasing music. And almost 30 years. And he's been on the program a couple times. I had a chance to host an event with him here in Omaha a couple of years ago. And, I'm a fan. And I had him on the show a couple weeks ago. Well, after that, no, it was about a week and a half ago. It was Monday because that night I was playing Lansky's. And I said, which one of your songs do you want me to play? So we were kind of talking about that. So afterwards, I get an email from his people. John would like you to take the stage with him at Steelhouse Sunday night and sit in for a song. Now, for me, a hack piano player and singer who is a big fan of this artist, this is an incredible dream come true. So I replied in the email immediately and said, absolutely not.
1: Right. I think you should do it, but that would be my first response too.
0: I said, I'm not, I respect him too much to solely his performance and that of the people who pay for tickets to go see them. They're like, what the heck is this? Why? Who? We don't know who he is. We don't know why he's there. He's not good. He's having to look at his phone to see what the lyrics are because he's clearly nervous and doesn't know what he's doing. I said, absolutely not. No way.
1: Listen.
0: But I wasn't going to completely turn it down. So, and the sound check on Sunday, don't be surprised if suddenly there's either a video posted on my Facebook or we might just go Facebook Live where if I screw it up badly, there's no turning back. It's out there and it's happening. So that's Sunday afternoon. We'll see how that goes.
1: I'm glad you're at least doing that, because even if you do fail and miserably, which maybe, but you can at least say that you did it and you were invited. So, yeah, you can't pass that up.
0: We'll see how it goes. All right, now, back into the program here. And what a program it is.
1: Were we out of it?
0: Sunday is Father's Day, but this story shows me that we need to pay more attention to our women. Because the story about this woman who was working at the Douglas County Corrections Department, she was the staff member who was leading the GED classroom. You're in jail. You're like, look, you're not going to be in jail forever. Yeah, I am. No, you're not. You're going to let you out someday. We don't care what you did. You will get out at some point, probably earlier than necessary. Some of you just walk out of here. So you're going to get out at some point. We got to get you ready for society. And some of you went into jail when you were still in school, or you dropped out of school or whatever. So we're going to get you your GED. What's a GED? No one really knows what it stands for.
1: General Education. Equivalency Diploma.
0: Is that true? Is it
1: sure.
0: Equivalency or is it education?
1: Yeah, because it's the equivalent of a diploma.
0: I'm going to go with what I said.
1: You know what?
0: Why are you putting
1: it out there?
0: No one knows what it means, and there's no way of looking it up.
1: Okay.
0: Sorry. These are just facts. Sorry. It's inconvenient facts, Lucy. I'm sorry. Some of you guys got to get your GED.
1: To understand that.
0: So what she was alleged to have been teaching was not exactly, reading, writing, and arithmetic. It was also corn syrup laced with narcotics. It was using a phone, which is prohibited. Oh, you need to get in touch with the outside world and exchange, and not only post shirtless pictures of you and talk to family members, but also arrange for drops within the jail here for potential more drugs we can lace this corn syrup with. Well, by all means, use my phone. But she's not stupid. She didn't just say, here, use my phone, it's no big deal, whatever. She says, I need something for me, for the effort. And here's what I want. Foot rub. And that's when this 38-year-old woman named Heather is alleged to have allowed inmates at the Douglas County Corrections Facility to do these things. Get high, use her phone, in exchange for, hey, I know, you're going to be able to arrange narcotics drop-offs here at the jail and whatever else you're using my phone for. You might be arranging hits. I don't know. But these dogs aren't going to rub themselves. And this story shows me not just questions about the training and also the ability to stay on top and make sure staff members aren't in there coddling these thugs. You're there for a purpose. And that is to make sure they're ready when they get out. But also, you got to be a stern leader in there, because this isn't playtime. And it also shows me how badly our women need their feet rubbed. Lucy, when's the last time you had a foot rub?
1: Oof, I don't know. It's been 35 years.
0: Bring them on in here.
1: Bring in the feet?
0: Yeah, just bring them on in.
1: No. Well. No. You got any corn syrup?
0: Yeah, some scissorp?
1: Maybe.
0: Yeah. I love that I got a member of law enforcement send me a text this morning and said, I can't, because she can't use a public defender because of the interplay between the corrections department and the public defender's department, especially if she was, and I think this is part of the deal, if the public defender had also defended someone who's in jail with her, then it's a total conflict of interest. She has to get her own attorney.
1: Wait.
0: But she's not going to spend the money for her own attorney.
1: Oh.
0: She's going to make the taxpayers pay for a private attorney for her. And this member of law enforcement is saying, I can't believe that the taxpayers have to do this, and that she could be so selfish. She's got money. She could pay for her own attorney. I said, this woman has been lacing corn syrup with drugs and getting foot rubs in exchange for who knows what, and you want her to do the right thing now? now you expect her to turn her life around and do the right thing?
1: Well, right, and I get that, but the Miranda rights that you are read says an attorney will be
0: provided
1: appointed
0: for you,
1: yes. If you can't afford one.
0: Right.
1: So you're right. So maybe that part of the Miranda rights doesn't apply to her if she can't afford one. So if your friend says that she can afford an attorney, maybe she won't be able to use an attorney on... Now, if she can't, that's just too bad, because that's our rights.
0: This is a unique circumstance here.
1: Correct.
0: But not as unique as this next story I have for you. This has nothing to do with our zoo, but the story is very, very weird. And I'll have it for you next.
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0: First, a moment for Trim Light. 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
0: Good morning, Lucy Chapman there. I'm Scott Voorhees. This is News Radio 1110 KFAB, and it's great to have you with us. All right, first a real local and real story before I get to that weird crime story I teased a moment ago, because about, 30 minutes ago, right before the Rosie DiGenosi, I said, we have no official word that the Nebraskan, who's the alleged ringleader of the alleged plot to allegedly take out the alleged UFC fight at the alleged White House on allegedly Sunday, is in the country, allegedly illegally, but he has been granted consulate approval, which is something that happens with foreign nationals. So either he has country status, perhaps, with his citizenship, like a lot of 31-year-olds who look like they don't have the mental capacity to blow their own nose. He might have dual citizenship in a couple different countries. After all, he owns a church here in rural Nebraska, so, who knows what the guy might be, an international playboy. Or just throwing it out there, he might be an illegal immigrant, but we don't have that officially. Department of Homeland Security has just put that out there officially. He is an illegal immigrant from Mexico who overstayed his visa. Granted.
1: That doesn't happen.
0: He's a dreamer. He was granted DACA from the Obama administration.
1: So that makes him legal then?
0: At that time. But that expired years ago. And you're supposed to use that time to kind of get right with the law and check certain boxes. He didn't do any of that. And so therefore his visa expired. And that makes him in the country illegally. So, for what it's worth, and not for nothing, it's probably not accurate to refer to the ringleader of the UFC fight as a Nebraskan. He was a visitor here. I'm not sure who invited him, but he's not a Nebraskan. He's a Mexican. And he's now in federal custody.
1: Duly noted.
0: So, Nebraska is off the hook.
1: Off the hook.
0: He's not one of ours. And the people in Western, Nebraska, you got to say Western, the town of Western Nebraska. Which town in Western Nebraska? No, it's a town in kind of South Central Nebraska. Oh, South Central. Now, Western. It's just north of Fairbury. Do we get all the cardinal directions in there? Did I make it confusing enough? Saline County and the people in that town say, we have no idea. There's only like 300 people in the village. And they say, we had no idea that there was anything going on there. We didn't know he was going to blow up the White House. We don't know what was going on in that church. But it's surprising that they said, we didn't notice any illegal activity going on in the old abandoned church, which was supposed to be the rendezvous point for these criminals.
1: Was there just the one church in town?
0: Yeah.
1: No.
0: There's other churches.
1: Okay.
0: It's a small town. It's got like 13, 14 churches in it. Like a lot of great small towns in Nebraska. So there's that. But I figure, what's the point of having the old abandoned church if you're not going to have parties in there once in a while? Now, here's that weird story real quick. There is a zoo in Virginia, and this is the Natural Bridge Zoo. If you're a zoo aficionado, and here in Omaha, why would you ever go to anyone else's zoo? Just to look down on it?
1: Huh. Laugh.
0: Nice elephant. You know, so...
1: Does it move?
0: The people at this zoo, officials came in there, and they said... You guys are, we have concerns about your giraffes. I don't know, and I don't have enough time to really do the entire story. Anyway, some animal officials had concerns about the giraffes. Well, suddenly all the giraffes were turned over, except there were just two giraffe calves born there, and the calves were not, the baby giraffes, the newborn baby giraffes were not accounted for.
1: Who is in charge here?
0: And then the people were like, come on, you got to give us all the giraffes. You got like four giraffes here. We should have four giraffes. We only have two. And they're like, we don't know. You took the giraffes. No, we didn't. So this had like a year and a half. Finally, they found the giraffes. They probably grew up and got tall enough or like, we can't hide them in the basement anymore. The zoo officials have been, they took the giraffes. Like, we're not going to hand these over to the feds. These are our giraffes.
1: They raised them at home?
0: Yeah. They just stole the giraffes. They've been raising them at home. They got baby giraffes just ambling.
1: That's so sad.
0: Ambling about their family room.
1: With no mama.
0: I know. Isn't that amazing? Well, they...
1: Sad.
0: Mama's name is Gretchen, co-owner of the zoo. And she faces jail time for raising a baby giraffe. And they say it was animal abuse. I don't know. Mm-mm. Ask the giraffes. How's everything going there? I don't think these things are malnourished. They probably don't even have so much as a sore throat, which is really saying something.
2: Scott Voorhees.
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0: Dad joke. Humor.
1: No, a dad joke is ask them. You might have to wait for a response because it's got to travel a ways.
0: Here's a good dad joke.
1: That's a dud.
0: Here's a good dad joke. Right. Father's Day on Sunday. Let's see here. I only know 25 letters in the alphabet. I don't know why. This is Scott.
1: Oh, that's terrible.
0: Thank you. Thank you very much. This is Scott Voorhees for Sid Dillon, Buick GMC in Fremont, Nebraska's number one volume Buick GMC dealer right now. 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
0: Lucy, this is the point where we should have the Fox News update and the forecast and then some more words from our sponsors and then Derek Huff. But Derek Huff is called right now. So when Derek Huff calls the radio station, you put him on.
1: Absolutely.
0: Welcoming here, of course, longtime dancer, now judge on Dancing with the Stars, who is coming to Omaha very soon, Wednesday, July 8th, for the Symphony of Dance Encore. Please welcome back to 1110 KFAB and Omaha, Derek Huff. Hello, Derek. Good morning.
21: Good morning. How are you guys doing?
0: Wonderful. So great to have you on the program. And before we get any further and before I forget, my wife and daughter got emotionally invested in this last season of Dancing with the Stars. And it was such a special thing because my daughter went off to college this past year as a freshman, but every single week, she and her mom had this standing appointment to watch Dancing with the Stars and freak out over Robert Irwin. And they just love the program. They're big fans of the show. They're huge fans of yours. And I'm getting major, major dad points by talking with you this morning. So on behalf of someone who also watched it, so I could be a part of that weekly touch point between mother and daughter, thank you very much for providing this entertainment for America. We love Dancing with the Stars.
21: Oh, man, I absolutely love hearing that so much, man. This show means the world to me. I mean, it really is just, you know, a wonderful show that literally brings families together, you know? It's that sort of must-watch TV, and it's, especially for a dance show, you know, me growing up being a dancer, being a young boy, where dancing wasn't necessarily the cool thing to do where I grew up, and to see it just flourish and to see dance being loved and respected and admired and being able to provide entertainment for your family, for families all across the country, it's a privilege, man. It's really special. So thanks for that, man.
0: Well,
21: means a lot.
0: I tell you what, my daughter Grace is listening right now, and if you would say hi to her, she would lose her ever-loving mind.
21: Of course. Hi, Grace. How are you? Well, first of all, I hope Grace is coming to the show, my tour. I have the most extraordinary dancers with this live band, and there's a Dance with the Stars number that I wrote this song. It's about being a judge. It's sort of like I'm kind of make fun of myself, and you know, and it's a really big. And I get somebody to come up on stage with me, and we dance with them. We move them around. They become a guest judge. It's a really, really fun moment where basically I allow the audience to, you know, turn the tables and they get to judge me. So it's a really fun number. So I hope Grace is there.
0: Oh yeah, she would love to be there. I'm sure my wife and daughter will be there in the front row. And if anyone else wants to be there, TicketOmaha.com is the website to get tickets for Symphony of Dance Encore featuring Derek Huff. Wednesday, July 8th, it's at the Orpheum, beautiful theater, TicketOmaha.com. I don't have to tell you, Derek, how special it is to have a daughter. Congratulations on the birth of your first child, and so happy Father's Day.
21: Thank you so much, man. Thank you. Yeah, it's what everybody talks about, man. It's just the biggest thing in the world, and like my heart just expanding, and just it's incredible. And she's going to be on the road with us, you know, on the tour bus, and it's insane. And my wife, she was just extraordinary, you know, obviously overcoming so much with even, you know, a couple of years ago, she had a brain bleed on stage with this very tour, this very show. And now we're able to, you know, come back out on the road with this beautiful, beautiful show. I'm so proud of the show. It's so special. And to be able to go back out on the road and have her dance and be on stage with me and perform, and then with our daughter, you know, watching in the wings, and it's incredibly special. And this tour especially is, you know, it's very heartfelt. There's lots of emotion in it. It's fun. It's fast paced. We got Latin. We got rock and roll. We got big band music. We got, you know, it's incredible. But it's also a lot of heart, a lot of emotion, and there's a moment in the show specifically that's actually dedicated to our daughter. And it's, you know, I get choked up every time we dance it, and it's really special. So I really hope to have the people there and, you know, have fun with us and rock out with us, but also to feel with us.
0: I know your daughter's only a few months old, but she better do something for you on Sunday. It's Father's Day. It's her first Father's Day, too, so she needs to step up her game and do something special, and I hope you do, too. And, Derek, good luck with the tour, and good luck traveling to Omaha here in just a few weeks. We'll see you on July 8th, all right?
21: All right, brother. See you there, and we'll see you there soon, Grace.
0: All right. Thank you, Derek. Appreciate it. Thanks for giving me the dad points this morning. Have a wonderful day.
21: You too, guys. Take care. Bye-bye.
0: Derek Huff, Dancing with the Stars, longtime dancer and judge, bringing his Symphony of Dance Encore to the Orpheum on Wednesday, July 8th. TicketOmaha.com. Now, a few minutes late, let's get that Fox News update here on 1110 KFAB.
3: Fox News, I'm CJ Papa. President Trump returning to the White House following his trip to the G7, where he signed a deal to usher in peace with Iran. But there are plenty of critics. Fox's Mark Meredith has the presidential pushback on Truth Social.
6: These fools who think I haven't been tough enough on Iran when the stock market just hit a record high and oil prices are tumbling down are either jealous, bad people, or stupid. Make America great again. Now, the deal means an immediate end to the war, an end to the U.S. naval blockade.
3: The deal also eases sanctions and opens the Strait of Hormuz, the first ever ticker tape parade for the New York Knicks, who are the NBA champs.
22: It is a sea of blue and orange down here. Millions expected to line the streets of the Canyon of Heroes all the way up to City Hall, where there will be a ceremony at noon.
3: Fox's Tanya J. Powers, America.
0: America's listening to Fox News. I don't know what happened to his microphone. All right, let's do the forecast here. Sunny, 80 degrees today, absolutely perfect. Light winds, plenty of sunshine. We got a low of 60 overnight. Sunny, 84 another day with calm winds tomorrow. Chance of rain as we get into just after sundown tomorrow. Throughout early Saturday, shouldn't be a total rain out on Saturday. We got baseball to play. Sunny and 85, maybe some showers and thunderstorms activity around the area on Saturday night into Sunday. Cool high on Father's Day of just 76, cloudy on Sunday. 69 in Omaha Council Bluffs, 68 in Lincoln.
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25: 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You might learn something. I don't know.
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5: That's the one hosted by that person right there. Entering the studio, getting ready to wield the most deadly microphone in broadcast history. It is that of the KFAB comment line, hosted by Gene Stothard, who is now hanging out here. I'm Scott Voorhees, Lucy Chapman right there. You'll appreciate this, Gene. Yesterday, my son... We had to go down, if you work for the city of Omaha, whether you're on the mayor's security detail or you're folding towels at a community center, I guess you have to go down to the city-county building and physically turn in your paperwork, and then they take a picture of your driver's license and social security card, right?
6: Sure.
5: Yeah, okay. We had to do that yesterday.
6: Okay. So
5: I helped my son out. I said, let's make a day of it. We'll go down together. It'll be fun. So we did that, and then I said... do you know who the mayor of Omaha is? And he said, Gene Stothard?
6: Yes! I love Harrison. That is all right with me.
5: I said, not any. She's moved up.
6: She has a
5: much better job now. She works for KFAB. Thanks for listening. And so I thought, well, let's go meet your new boss. We went down to Mayor Ewing's office. He wasn't there.
6: Oh, darn it.
5: Yeah, I said, hey, John, come on out here. Meet your newest employee, the city of Omaha.
6: He was probably down at the College World Series.
5: Well, actually, and here's where I'll get back into the radio program. I'll let you get all your stuff together over there.
6: Yeah.
5: But about that time, late yesterday afternoon, Mayor Ewing, as well as the police department, was dealing with a tough situation for Omaha. And there was a press release, a joint statement that went out from Mayor Ewing and the Omaha Police Department. Now, the way they seem to be framing it is, hey, we know we're a very safe town, but in the span of a single day yesterday, the press release says, today is a profoundly sad and difficult day. In the span of a single day, our city has lost 6 individuals, 4 to apparent murder suicides, 1 to a shooting, and 1 to a fire. All are under investigation. And violence affects families and communities. We grieve alongside all who experience the shock of what occurred and all the rest of this. Now, fair statement, all fine. I think, though, that I don't want to minimalize the deaths yesterday, but let's compartmentalize them. I want to compartmentalize these because there were two separate circumstances which we see all too often in our community, and that was probably... unchecked mental health. I also don't want to presume to know exactly what was going on in these houses, but it was two separate homes, and interesting that they weren't terribly far apart from each other, but it's Omaha, it's a small community. Two separate homes, two murder suicides that just happened to be on the same day. It wasn't like a Heaven's Gate kind of a thing, and it wasn't, you know, people in the same house together. So in one of those instances, this could have been so much worse, as there were kids in the house.

0: The kids were spared. Thank God for that. So here, so I don't have your microphone on right now. Sorry. Like I said, I'll let you kind of get your stuff together. But if you want to be a part of this program, then let's do it. I didn't want to say, sit down, talk on the radio with me. You were saying?
1: And apparently a five-year-old made a 911 call.
0: Yeah.
1: That's tragic
0: that's
1: to
0: so
1: me.
0: That's so sad.
1: It just makes me sad to think about it.
0: Since I have you here on the program, because this is something that popped up during your final year as mayor and probably long before that, but the story I found was from 2024.
1: Okay.
0: And because we had six people lost in a single day, four in two separate murder-suicides, which is not a threat to the public beyond what was going on in those houses.
1: No, it is not.
0: One in a fire. I don't know what that was all about. And then one to a shooting. There were two people shot in one shooting incident. One died, and the other one, I hope...
1: is critical.
0: I hope lives. Mm-hmm. But while we don't have these details, the investigation's underway, the names of the individual shot lead me to believe that this is another instance where we have gang members of people who have been brought here as refugees. This is something we saw, whether it was Sudanese or Burmese, Myanmar, the Karen gang. This is not a gang of women named
1: Somalis.
0: Karen. Mm-hmm. It's Somalis. It's Burma, Myanmar, that area.
1: Right.
0: And this was something that was put out by OPD Captain Keith Williamson in 2024, where he said the Karen immigrants come to Omaha. They're usually grouped together, and then they are taken advantage of by their new American neighbors. He says, if you're being victimized, then the natural reaction is to circle the wagons, get together to protect yourself, and they see what's going on with American gangs, and they figure that's what they're supposed to do. It sounded like, and this story's from a couple years ago, it sounded like these people come here and all they want to do is help old ladies across the street and work and get a job, but they just can't help it. They're being victimized by people in Omaha. They look on YouTube and go, well, how am I supposed to act if I'm in America? And they see gangs shooting each other and go, okay, that's what we'll do. I'm not buying this garbage.
1: I don't agree with that, but I will say these young kids, teens, when they do come into our country, they do have a hard time getting used to what our culture is. And so then they stick together and then they form these gangs. And I'm telling you, some of the toughest gangs that we have dealt with are the Somalis and the Sudanese. And, you know, the problem is a lot of their parents are working. They're not around. They feel like they don't fit in. And then they just, I don't think it's that they're copycatting other gangs that we have. And we do have the Crips and the Bloods and just those typical gangs. But I think they just have a hard time fitting into what our culture is.
0: Yeah. And the thing about this is, you know, this thought that they're being victimized in our community. When these gang members go out and commit murders like this, they're killing each other.
1: Absolutely.
0: They're not going after, you know, Ma and Pa Omaha, some victimization by people who live in this community. They're going after each other.
1: And a lot of times it's like an initiation into the gang. You go out and shoot somebody or you go out and rob a convenience store and you'll be part of us.
0: Yeah.
1: Truly is what it's like. And so many of these kids, they start out at 13, 14. I remember we had a double homicide when I was mayor several years ago. It was probably 10 years ago. And it was a 13-year-old. And it was a drug deal.
0: Yeah.
1: And he shot two people point blank in the back of the head when he sat in the back of a car and the drug deal went bad.
0: Mm-hmm.
1: What do you do with a 13-year-old? My goodness sakes. But, you know, it is true, you know, but I can't say that all of them are that way.
0: No,
1: and, you know,
0: of course not.
1: We have our first in the city of Omaha, one of our first Sudanese police officers. He started out as a gang specialist working with these gangs, trying to get into these gangs, saying, what can we do to help you?
0: Mm-hmm.
1: And he was considered a gang specialist, and he did so well. He eventually applied and got accepted to the police academy, and he's an Omaha police officer now.
0: Mm-hmm. Yeah, well, my son has grown up and played basketball with some of these kids who have been here as refugees from some of these countries, and sweet kids, And certainly some of them are very tall, and that makes them very good at basketball when they're in like fifth grade. They're like 9 feet tall at that age. So that makes them especially good to have on a basketball team. Mm-hmm. But they're really nice kids. But who is policing to make sure that these nice kids as fifth graders don't turn into murderers as 16 and 17-year-olds? Because you got someone here with the Omaha Police Department, granted a couple of years ago, saying, hey, it's not their fault. And certainly those in the refugee community are going to look out for their own. And who's policing to make sure? You said the parents are working. Who's making sure these kids don't end up with guns going out there joining gangs and shooting each other?
1: Well, that's the schools. I mean, they're in the public schools. And that's why Omaha Public Schools, OPS, has all the challenges that they have. I forgot how many different languages of students that they have in Omaha Public School now. And the challenges are just amazing. I mean, they're unbelievable, challenges.
0: We got AI. They can tell every kid in every language, you don't kill people. You don't shoot people.
1: That's
0: you
1: not your option.
0: Murder people. And here's what the laws are. And no one should be making excuses about this. We have a gang problem with people who are guests in our community. And if they're so tough, then go back to their home countries and fight the drug lords that have taken over the communities and starved the good people of those countries. If these kids think they're that tough, I'll put them on a plane today and they can go over there and deal with that.
1: Yeah, and I'm not making excuses for them either.
0: Look how mad I am. Yeah, see how mad I am?
1: Yeah, he's pretty mad right now. Right. But, you know, do you remember Yale Park? The apartments up in North Omaha that the city of Omaha came into as a surprise and basically shut the whole place down because the living conditions were so deplorable. But these were a lot of Karen. They were some Sudanese, but it was their culture. I mean, they were slaughtering animals in the backyard in their kitchen.
0: Right.
1: Because that was part of their accepted culture. Well, it doesn't work here.
0: Well, if they want to do that, we got a lot of wild animals running around Omaha. So they could do that.
1: Yeah, but they're not looking for a raccoon. They're looking for, but I mean, it is very, very hard when you have these immigrants and these people that are coming into your community that just their culture does not fit in. And I'm not making excuses.
0: Well, if I don't stop ranting, we'll never get to the KFAB comment
1: line. And that's the important show of the day, right there.
0: This is the Gene Stothert pregame show, and we'll wrap it up next.
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0: Yeah, but right now I encourage you to direct those to comment at KFAB.com because the KFAB comment line is on your radio here in about 10 minutes. Gene Stothert. First, though, very interesting guest coming on the program. I'll let her introduce him to you in short order. Now, yesterday, I said that these guys with their drone attacks, including this illegal immigrant who was residing here in Nebraska, who has now been identified as of in the past hour by Department of Homeland Security as an illegal immigrant, I didn't think the drone attack was going to work. And I have proof here because there were 8 drones flying around Arrowhead Stadium, where the World Cup matches are being played in Kansas City. And you're not allowed to fly drones around them. So the FAA said, oh, we have drones. Take them out. And they took out like a dozen drones right out of the sky. That's got to be super fun. Pull, boom, gone. Comment line with Gene Stothert is next. Hi.
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3: To Iran. I'm Dave Anthony, Fox News. If they don't comply with the just signed agreement with the U.S., War Secretary Pete Hegseth tells reporters in Belgium they are
16: prepared to restart if we need to. We prefer not to, but we are prepared and postured to.
3: And he says the U.S. military could blockade Iran's ports again in addition to the bombing. Hegseth is there for a NATO meeting where the war secretary told allies it's shameful they didn't help the U.S. with the war in Iran, calling on them to do more to secure their own region in Europe. This says President Trump faces criticism from both sides in Congress over the Iran deal. Democratic Senator Lisa Slotkin tells MS Now it's worse than the Obama-era nuclear agreement the president canceled in his first term.
23: By a lot, by about $300 billion and a bunch of vague language. So I have a real concern.
3: Republican Senator Ted Cruz says history teaches that giving billions of dollars to theocratic lunatics who want to murder us is a bad idea. But the president insists Iran will get no American money and the deal will prevent Iran from getting a nuclear weapon. He posted on Truth Social this morning, the fools who think he hasn't been tough enough on Iran are either jealous, stupid, or bad people. We got a Supreme Court ruling this morning.
23: Whether or not you could go after someone who you discovered was a habitual drug user, in this case marijuana, and that disqualify them from owning or possessing a gun. The court has got a unanimous opinion, essentially. There are all kinds of factions and concurrences, but nobody's dissenting here, saying that the prosecution of this individual or going after this individual based on his drug usage and gun ownership violates the Second Amendment.
3: Fox's Shannon Bream, one of the five men arrested in the plot the FBI thwarted to attack the UFC event on the White House lawn Sunday night, goes to court today in Missouri. Daniel Eskridge.
24: Investigators tell Fox the alleged plan was to use drones with explosives to hit buildings near the event, which would force a mass evacuation, steer crowds towards a pre-staged sniper team. A, quote, second wave was allegedly planning to storm the White House gate.
3: That's Fox's David Spunt. 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
25: A couple more sunny days in the Omaha area for the College World Series before we see a chance of rain this weekend. Right now, partly cloudy and 69 degrees. University of Nebraska students could face a tuition increase. The Board of Regents is meeting today with a 4.25% tuition increase on the agenda. Two more of those cruise ship passengers being quarantined here have left the National Quarantine Unit at UNMC in Omaha. It takes up to 42 days for hantavirus to develop once someone's exposed to it. Nebraska, Iowa, and two other states are joining a Federal Trade Commission lawsuit against a transgender education organization. They allege the World Professional Association for Transgender Health made false claims about the safety, effectiveness, and necessity of medical transition surgeries and drugs like puberty blockers and hormones. I'm Wendy Wild.
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26: Good morning, everyone. It's a 30% chance of a couple spotty showers before 9 o'clock, mostly south of the metro. Partly cloudy afterwards and a high of 80, northwest wind 5 to 15 miles per hour today. Partly cloudy and a low of 57 tonight. 30% chance of a few thundershowers after 10 a.m. through the afternoon Friday and a high of 84. From the First Alert 6 Weather Center, I'm Senior Chief Meteorologist Rusty Lohr.
27: 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We have a great interview coming up on the show here in just about 2 minutes. 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

0: good morning to all of you. Welcome to the KFAB comment line. I am your host, Gene Stothert. Peyton Hylock, my producer, is here. Good morning.
1: Really good morning, Gene.
0: And we want to hear from you. Thank you for being with us today, but we want to get your feedback. We want to hear your comments, concerns, questions, complaints. Anything goes. We won't back away from anything, will we, Peyton? We'll take them as they come, whether it's city, state, national, the world, the streetcar, the College World Series, the World Cup, whatever. We're going to take your questions today, and we will always have great guests. We have a great guest today. But, of course, you're going to hear plenty of opinions from me, too. But it is your chance to speak up and sound off. You can send your emails to comment@kfab.com, or you can call us at 402-558-1110. And we are very happy that you are with us today. Today, my guest is Dennis Crawford. Dennis, good morning.
2: Thanks, Madam Mayor. Thanks for having me on. It's an honor to be with you and a pleasure.
0: Well, thank you. Dennis lives in Lincoln, so he made the trip from Lincoln today. But it's going to be an interesting conversation. Dennis is an attorney. He's a historian. He is an author. And full disclosure, Dennis contacted me and asked if he could be on this show. He listens to this show, apparently. He heard our conversation with Mary Barrett when Mary Barrett came on. And if you didn't hear the story of Mary Barrett, it's Barrett's family from Barrett's Barleycorn Restaurant. But Mary wanted to come on and talk about the results of the election. And she also wanted to talk about being a lifelong Democrat, and then she became a Republican. Dennis contacted me, and he said, I was a Republican and changed to being a Democrat, and I want to talk about that. And I thought, you know, this is what this show is all about. We're saying we want to hear your feedback. We want to hear what you have on your mind. And so Dennis is here with us today. So first of all, Dennis, just tell us a little bit about you, and then we're going to go into the reasons that we want to have you on the show today and you wanted to be on and what we're going to talk about. But just a little bit about you. You were an attorney. Are you a retired attorney now?
2: I'm a retired attorney.
0: Okay.
2: I practiced law in the Nebraska courts between 1986 to 2023, doing personal injury and workers' compensation litigation. I represented people injured in accidents and obtained compensation for them for their injuries.
0: Okay. And then you became a historian and an author. One of the books that you wrote was about Robert F. Kennedy, The Road Not Taken?
2: Yes, it's a book on the 1968 Nebraska primary, co-authored by my daughter, Dr. Laura J. Crawford. And it's the first and only book on the 1968 Nebraska primary. A lot has been written about Senator Robert Kennedy, but Nebraska has been completely and totally neglected. And it was a very big deal here. Nebraska was the center of the American political universe for a couple months in the spring of 1968.
0: Okay. All right. And I did read a little bit about your book, and there was comments about a five-star review.
2: There are five-star reviews on Amazon.com for our book. It's been very, very well received. We worked very hard on researching it and writing it, and we're very proud of it. My next book will come out early next year on the 1983 Nebraska football team, the team that went for two and fell just short against Miami.
0: Okay. Well, that ought to be interesting to many of us. So let's get into the meat of this conversation here. You were a lifelong Republican. You became a Democrat when?
2: Well, I switched to the Democratic Party officially in 2006. I signed on the dotted line in 2006 to change my registration, but I began evolving to be a Democrat beginning in the 1990s.
0: Okay, and we're going to get to everything. We're going to get to what's going on in Iran, and we're going to get to the blue dot. But tell us basically why you. Well, just tell us, not basically, tell us why you made that decision to do that. What made you feel like that you were no longer a Republican and that the Democrat Party and the tenets of their party fit your philosophy better?
2: Well, I started out as what I would call an Eisenhower-Ford moderate Republican. Eisenhower and Ford believed in a strong national defense, a strong social safety net, and fiscal conservatism. And the Republicans have rejected all three of those core tenets beginning in the 1990s. The party began to move to the extreme right in about 1994, and it's just gotten steadily worse over the years. Bush 43 was a disaster as a president. He blew a $5 trillion surplus and mismanaged two wars. Trump, another disaster. He blew the pandemic in 2020. According to the British Medical Journal, The Lancet, Trump's negligence in 2020 caused an unnecessary 180,000 deaths due to COVID, and his second term is a complete catastrophe. Everything is worse off now than it was when he took office. But on the plus side, I thought Bill Clinton was a very good president. We had 8 years of peace and prosperity. Wages for the middle class adjusted for inflation increased under Bill Clinton. He had a $5 trillion surplus. Barack Obama was a very good president. Once again, we had 8 years of peace and prosperity. Obama reduced the unemployment rate from 10% to 4.7%, created 12 million new jobs. I think Joe Biden was a good president. He's underrated right now, but I think history will treat him well. Biden ended the pandemic, and 16 million jobs are created on his watch.
0: Okay, now, again, this is a comment line, and I could tell you that our listeners, there's plenty of them whose blood pressure is going sky high now because of what you are saying. And my job here is not to argue with you about what you are saying, because this is your feeling and this is what you want to talk about today. I will say that I don't agree with you 100% on what you are saying. I don't agree with a lot of what you're saying. I am a Republican, obviously, and I believe in the tenets of the Republican Party. And I think that, you know, whether you are Democrat, Republican, or independent, it's up to you. It's what you feel like, and it's what you are aware of, and it's what your basic philosophy is. But I think, you know, both parties, in my opinion, have taken some of the Republicans have taken a hard right. Some of the Democrats, a lot of the Democrats have taken such a hard left. It seems like that they think that anybody that is a Republican is evil now. And that shouldn't be that way either.
2: I believe in civility between people of goodwill who disagree in good faith. I respectfully disagree with your theory that the Democratic Party has gone hard left. Most of the Democratic members of Congress tend to be moderates. Clinton, Obama, and Biden were all moderates. Kamala Harris ran as a moderate for president in 2024. She ran on being tough on crime, tough on the border, for assistance for the middle class. So I think it's a bit of a straw man. The Democrats are too far left. I mean, there's a handful of Democratic members of Congress from deep blue states like Massachusetts and California, you could say, are left wing. But most Democratic members of Congress are moderates. And the three previous Democratic presidents have governed as moderates.
0: So were you a supporter of Kamala Harris for president?
2: Yes, I did.
0: You were.
2: Very proud supporter. I mean, I think everything she told us was true. She predicted that a second Trump term would be a disaster, and she was absolutely 110% correct.
0: Now, see, when I look at Donald Trump, I think there's a lot of people that don't like the personality. However, Donald Trump, I will say, is doing exactly what he said he was going to do when he ran for president. And you don't get that too often. I would consider myself a much more of a Reagan Republican. I think Reagan talked about the tenets of the Republican Party, why he was a Republican, but he also was able to work across the aisle. You know, all the stories of Ronald Reagan and Tip O'Neill, for example, when he was Speaker, they fought all the time. They fought about things. They didn't agree with each other, but then they would go out to lunch and they would have a civil conversation with each other. I tell people a lot about when I was mayor of Omaha. I'm a Republican. Everybody knew it, but I was Republican in a Democrat city. You know, there's about 24,000 more Democrats in Omaha than Republicans, but I still got a lot of Democrat votes and I still got a lot of independent votes. You couldn't be mayor if you didn't. And I felt like I could work across the aisle, because I would tell people that I don't care if you're Democrat or Republican or independent. I don't care if you're black, brown, or white. I don't care if you're male or female. I will represent you. And isn't that what elected officials should do?
2: Absolutely. And I mean, going back to Ronald Reagan, I now disagree with his domestic policies. I set into motion the inequality of today's supply-side economics. I think he handled the Soviet Union very well and very skillfully. He had many admirable qualities that you just described. He was civil, he was intelligent, he was friendly, he worked well across party lines. And I voted for Reagan twice, and I voted for Bush 41 because they shared those qualities that you just discussed. However, Trump is much, much different than Reagan and Bush 41. I mean, Trump has done the exact opposite of his promises. He promised rapid and fast price cuts beginning on day one. He promised to cut the price of energy in half in 12 months, and he promised no new wars. He said, when I'm your president, there will not be a war with Iran. He's done the exact opposite. His tariffs are the biggest tax increase since 1993. They're going to cost the average family $1,700 per year. So his tariffs have increased prices, and the Iran war has increased prices. It's caused chaos in the energy markets and caused the price of gas to soar. When Trump took office, inflation was 2.7%. Now it's 4.2%, and it's going up. The Federal Reserve says they're going to increase interest rates in the future to control inflation. So Trump's done exactly the opposite of what he promised. And that's why he's so unpopular. And the non-MAGA Republicans, from if you look at polling, indicates the non-MAGA Republicans no longer support Trump. They're sitting this one out.
0: Okay, we have Dennis Crawford on here, and I could tell a lot of our listeners right now their blood pressure is going up, but that's why we are having you here. I want everybody to be able to say what they want to say. Dennis Crawford is an attorney, he's a historian and an author, and he has to be on the show because he was a Republican who became a Democrat. We want to hear your feedback today. So I have asked this question on the radio before, Dennis, and I'm just going to get your answer to this. But I've asked, with our 250th anniversary coming up, who was, in your opinion, the greatest president?
2: I think Abraham Lincoln was the greatest president. I mean, he freed the slaves. He won the Civil War. But what's forgotten about his legacy is he did the Homestead Act of 1862, the Land-Grant College Act, the University of Nebraska is a land-grant college, and the Transcontinental Railroad. And the Transcontinental Railroad began in Omaha because Lincoln was in Council Bluffs in 1859 or 60 to decide the terminus of the Transcontinental Railroad should be in Omaha, Nebraska. Mm-hmm. And he was able to pass this amazing legislation in just one term, and Nebraska wouldn't be a state but for Abraham Lincoln. He's my favorite president, my hero.
0: I had Lincoln, and of course then I had George Washington too. Of course, Lincoln was our 16th president. As you said, he led us through the Civil War, defeating the Confederates, and he abolished slavery. And I think he has to be up there at the top. I would have George Washington, Lincoln, and then I always have Reagan in there too. But let's go to this. Let me ask you about this. The blue dot. Now, you know, when they used this started out, now the blue dot means winner takes all in Nebraska. It's moved to that. But the blue dot, or being blue or red, used to indicate, number one, if you're blue, you're a Democrat. If you're red, you're a Republican. They used to say Nebraska is a red state because it is mostly Republican. And if you look at our congressional districts, excuse me, one and three are definitely red. And what it has evolved to is they used to say Nebraska is a red state, but Omaha is blue. It's not purple. It is blue now, that's for sure. But now it has evolved to mean winner takes all. So let's talk about that debate. In Nebraska, we have, with the Electoral College, we have five electoral votes. We have one for each congressional district, and then we have two that are awarded to the wide popular vote of the state, the overall vote. So this has become debated very, very much within, you know, even national politics, because they focus on the Omaha area, Congressional District 2, and they're calling it that blue dot. And the national politics, they got their eye on Nebraska because they're thinking this one electoral vote in this Congressional District 2 could change the outcome of a race, that could change the outcome of a presidential race. But what I see happening is what is happening now in the Congressional District 2 race, when we have the blue dot here. And that is Denise Powell now is taking on Brinker Harding, who I know very well. I've asked Denise Powell to be on this show. Crickets. She's ignoring me. She doesn't want to bet. I want to give her time too. But the thing, what happens then is, because it's on the national stage, all of this out-of-state money comes rolling in, this what others would call dark money, to try to help that Democrat candidate win and maintain this blue dot in Omaha, Nebraska. My position is, we don't need out-of-town, out-of-state people putting money into our state and to tell us who to vote for. Talk about that. In your opinion, I can't wait. You're making my blood pressure go up a little, I got to say.
2: I hope not. I hope you're feeling well. I mean, this dark money originated in the 2010 decision by the Republican-controlled Supreme Court that ruled 5-4, that opened up this flood of dark money for both sides. It was a terrible decision, and I hope it eventually gets overruled. I mean, the five Republicans in the Supreme Court ruled that that money is speech, and there's absolutely nothing in the First Amendment that says that. There's no mention of money in the First Amendment. It was a political decision, politically motivated by the five Republicans on the Supreme Court. So I would like to see that decision overruled. I object to, there'll be plenty of dark money for Brinker Harding. I mean, the Republicans have access to unlimited funds through their billionaire donor class. So there'll be a lot of dark money rolling in. I would say to the voters on both sides of the aisle, ignore the stupid negative ads. They're a pack of lies. You know, go on the internet, look at the platforms of the two candidates, make a well-informed and wise decision. Ignore the 30-second stupid ads. That's my advice to the voters, for what it's worth.
0: Okay, I'm going to ask you this. We have Dennis Crawford with us today. Lives in Lincoln. He's an attorney, historian, author. He is a Republican turned Democrat, and he is giving all the reasons why. There is a phrase now, of course you've heard it, TDS, Trump Derangement Syndrome. It is real. I know people who love Donald Trump who have it. I know people who hate him that have it. Do you have Trump Derangement Syndrome?
2: Now, that's not a very nice question.
0: No, I'm asking. I mean, this is...
2: I'm not deranged. I'm perfectly sane.
0: Trump Derangement Syndrome, though.
2: I think that's a really unfortunate thing for when Republicans use that. I mean, they're calling names. It's an epithet.
0: Okay.
2: And I just don't think that's the right thing to do. I think you should listen to people, see where they're at, and have a good faith discussion and hash out your agreements and disagreements with them. So I think it's part of the name calling that has sullied politics, and I would certainly discourage the use of that term by Republicans.
0: Okay, so let me ask you this, since you disagreed with me on that, the term MAGA, which means Make America Great Again, that's where that term has been, that's where it came from, and in my opinion, I would say, who would disagree with that, with making America great again? I saw that you wrote, MAGA means morons are governing America. That offends me.
2: Well, I didn't mean to offend you. You're not governing America. I think you did a good job as mayor. I think Omaha's a better place due to your contributions. But, I mean, I'll just give one example. I mean, Trump does not do policy. He doesn't do his homework. And a good example of morons are governing America is this Iran surrender agreement that Trump signed yesterday at Versailles. I mean, Iran's going to get immediate sanctions relief worth $24 billion, and they don't have to do anything to get this free $24 billion. And then on top of that, Iran's going to get a $300 billion reparations fund. So we're paying Iran over $300 billion to end the war. Now, that is totally incompetent, and numerous Republicans are objecting to this surrender agreement.
0: Hold on, though. You said we are giving them the $300 million. Yeah, you wrote that too. I saw that you wrote it. With that deal, I mean, all they have right now is an MOU. And you know, an MOU is a non-legal binding agreement. That's what they have now. But of what I have read about it, and it's a two-page deal, basically, is they're not, that the $300 million is no money. $300 billion is no money from the United States. It is from the Gulf states that want to rebuild Iran. And if Iran screws around, they're not getting any money.
2: Well, U.S. businesses are contributing to that fund. That's a reality. And I'm sure Trump pressured them to contribute. Iran is not a very good place to invest. There's a lot of other better places to invest in Iran. And the defense of this $300 billion surrender fund is no U.S. tax dollars are going to it. That's true. Absolutely true.
0: Okay. We got to make sure that point is made. This is not U.S. money.
2: U.S. businesses are kicking in. But let me make a related point. Republicans blasted Obama for returning to Obama $1.7 billion of their own money. And it was Iran's money. It was not the United States money. But now those same Republicans are defending this $300 billion surrender fund by saying it's not U.S. taxpayer money. So there's kind of a disconnect there that I'm struggling with.
0: And you, I read last night some of the things that you were saying about, excuse me, I missed my cough button there, sorry, that you were saying that you wrote about this deal with Iran. And, you know, under international law, Iran can't charge the tolls. It's not free money that they're getting, that they will only lift the sanctions after the final deal is done. The United States is not going to decrease their force of carriers until the final deal is done. And so, you know, there's still, it's like no dust, no money, no penny. And so it's a performance-based deal, basically. Tell me your feeling about that. Again, if you are all listening, this is Dennis Crawford. He's an attorney, he's an author, he's a historian, and he is a Republican turned Democrat, and he is giving all of his reasons why. So I'm letting him sound off on this station today, and we want to hear your responses after this interview is over. But talk about that, Dennis.
2: Well, the agreement allows Iran to resume selling oil without any conditions whatsoever. That part is not performance-based, and that's worth approximately $24 billion for Iran. Yes, a $300 billion reparations fund is condition-based, but I fully expect Iran to comply because $300 billion is a lot of money, and it's quite a windfall for them. So I expect them to comply for that reason, to get access to that money. I mean, it's a terrible deal. When the war began, Trump promised us regime change, unconditional surrender, and the end to the nuclear program. None of those goals were achieved. I mean, yesterday Trump defended Iran's missile program, and he said the nuclear dust was never a big deal and regime change was never a big deal. It's quite the 180.
0: Well, I mean, Iran's nuclear deal is done. Don't you agree? I mean, they have destroyed any capacity that they have for uranium. Their stockpiles have been destroyed. Isn't that important to the United States when we have a country that absolutely hates the United States?
2: Well, Trump said the Iranian regime are good people and rational people to deal with. And there's no evidence right now that Iran's nuclear arsenal or whatever it was program is destroyed in this current war. The 2015 Obama nuclear deal locked down the Iran nuclear program for 15 years, and Trump rejected the advice of his national security team during his first term and repudiated the deal, and Iran accelerated its nuclear program starting in 2018. So that's on Trump.
0: And so because of this MOU that was signed at dinner last night, I think, at the G7 summit in France, oil is back down to $70 a barrel today. Gas prices are dropping, same as before the war. The stock market is doing great today. Talk about that.
2: Well, the price of gas has a history of going up like a rocket and coming down like a feather. It'll be a very long time until the price of gas goes down to what it was before the war. And here's the thing. The American people are deeply unhappy with the state of the economy before this war began. So returning to the pre-war status quo is no safe harbor for the Republicans. There's going to be a blue wave this fall because the American people are pretty disenchanted. The stock market benefits are just limited to a handful of people. 10% of the American people own 90% of the stocks. Half the country owns no stocks at all, so the stock market's not going to help very many people. The reality is only maybe 10 or 20% of the population is better off under the Trump economy. 80 or 90% of the people in this country are worse off under Trump, too, and that's going to be a real problem for the Republicans during this election cycle.
0: Dennis Crawford, again, is with us today. He lives in Lincoln, attorney, historian, author. You know, Dennis, the mayor of Lincoln, Mayor Baird, is a good friend of mine, very good friend of mine. I mean, we go out and eat lunch together. We talk on the phone together. Politically, we are as different as night and day. But that's okay, because we felt like we are the mayors of the biggest city in Nebraska, the second biggest city in Nebraska, and if her and I could work together on legislative issues and say we agree, we could get a lot done for both of our cities in the Nebraska legislature. And to me, that's how it should work. Our 250th anniversary is coming up, Dennis. I think there's a lot of pride I am hearing in the United States right now and a lot in America. When the World Cup is 43 countries are here in the United States right now. And I said this yesterday on the air. I love it because what I am hearing, the vibe out there is my country's better than your country. I love my country. I want to win. Tell us your feeling about the 250th. Do you have a lot of pride in the United States?
2: I do. We have done a lot of great things as a country. We saved the world from fascism in World War II, as we discussed earlier. Abraham Lincoln freed the slaves. I'm very proud of the accomplishments of the 1960s, the Civil Rights Act of 64, the Voting Rights Act of 65, the Fair Housing Act of 68. We've done a lot of great things. But we have not always lived up to our ideals. All men are created equal. The 14th Amendment requires the equal protection of the laws. The 15th Amendment protects the right to vote. So I'm going to say I'm proud of our accomplishments, but we're not done yet. We're not perfect because we're not done yet. There's a lot of unfinished business, and I'm going to say we're doing some good things. We're doing some things that aren't so good, but I want our country to live up to our lofty ideals in the Declaration of Independence and the U.S. Constitution. As Senator Robert F. Kennedy said at the University of Kansas on March 18, 1968, we can do better.
0: Dennis Crawford, thank you for being with us today. I would assume we're getting a lot of comments about your comments, and that is okay. That's exactly what this show is all about. And we want to hear what you have to say about the show today. This podcast will be up on our podcast at about noon today or a little bit after. If you want to hear it, go over it again. I appreciate you being here. You know, I know we're going to get a lot of comments. I can't say that I agree with everything you say either, but not everybody disagree or agrees with what I say too. So I appreciate your candor. I appreciate you sharing how you feel on this show today. And thanks for traveling up from Lincoln. Are you going to come to the College World Series?
2: I'm not much of a college baseball fan.
0: Okay. Pretty cool.
2: I went to a game a few years ago. I had a really good time. I'm going to a World Cup game in Kansas City on June 25 with my son. So,
0: did you have to cash in your retirement to get tickets?
2: My son is a very savvy ticket buyer.
0: All righty.
2: We got him for $400 a piece, so I guess that's a relative bargain compared to what they're paying in some other cities.
0: Oh,
2: but
0: yes.
2: We're looking forward to that at Arrowhead Stadium, one of the great stadiums in America.
0: Fun.
2: Well, thanks for having me on. It's been a pleasure. I think these cross the aisle conversations, I think we need to have them, and I think it's very valuable for us to keep the lines of communication open.
0: I do too. Thank you so much, Dennis Crawford, for being with us today. And again, we want to hear from you, your comments, your concerns, your questions, and we will be back shortly.
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5: 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We have history in Houston!
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20: 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It's the debut of Bare Knuckle Fighting Championship in Tennessee. 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

0: think that what we have done and accomplished over in Iran was very positive. When he said he was a big supporter of Biden and Harris and said they were moderates, kind of lost me on that one. I really want to hear your opinion. The one thing that really made my blood pressure go up again is the term MAGA, what it really means, make America great again. Who could disagree with that? Make America great again. And he said, and some, he didn't say today, but I read that he wrote this. He said MAGA means morons are governing America. How offensive to me, even. I mean, he said, well, you're not governing America. No, but I was governing Omaha, and I was a mayor of a major city. And so that, of course, saying that meant morons are governing America was not funny, in my opinion, at all.
1: Gene, I want to get into some callers here that have been very patient that we didn't quite have the time to get on the show. But I just want to bring this up too. The essence of the KFAB comment line, questions, concerns. It's not just sunshine and rainbows. We don't want to be, oh, Gene's the greatest mayor of all time. We love Gene. No, we want this on here, this conversation, this back and forth. And even if it makes your head feel like it was going to explode, it's good conversations. And there's probably things that Gene says herself that makes your head want to explode. Not mine, though. Gene's perfect.
0: No.
1: But I do have a call here from Adam. He was very patient. We didn't have the time to get him in. Adam, I'm giving you the floor here. Welcome to the KFAB comment line. You're live with Gene Stothert.
0: Good morning.
2: Morning. Thanks for taking my call. I was just calling. When I hear people like this former guest that you just had on speak about politics, I always wonder if they could explain where they're coming from it, you know, from their principal position. Never really hear Democrats give a principal position. They always say they're against this or they're against that. As a conservative, I can tell you that my position comes from the Constitution.
0: Absolutely.
2: There's a lot of things that Republicans do that I think are unconstitutional, but at least as a conservative, I can say this is my principled position.
0: Absolutely. I agree with you.
2: I feel like when he said that Bill Clinton was a moderate, a lot of Republicans would argue that what's the big difference between Bill Clinton and Donald Trump, honestly, with policy. Not a big difference.
0: Mm-hmm.
2: But he was sitting there saying how one was bad and one was good. Now, and I would argue that, you know, on a lot of things I don't agree with Clinton or Trump, but there's some things that I do agree with Clinton and Trump. Like one of the big things with Clinton was bringing China in the WTO. We saw what happened after that. So.
0: Yes. And he actually said that.
2: Yeah, I have a lot of other stuff, Gene, but I just want to get that off my chest. I always want to hear what their principled position is.
0: I do, too. And that's why, you know, that's why I agreed to have him on.
1: Thank you, Adam.
0: I wanted him to be able to talk and to give his reasons. But I didn't agree with a lot that he was saying. I mean, when he said Biden was a good president, he said he supported Kamala Harris. He said they are moderates. It's kind of, where do you draw the line with that?
1: I'm going to get one more phone call in here. Mark, thank you for calling into 1110 KFAB. You're live with Gene Stothert.
3: Good morning there. How are you?
0: I am good. Thank you.
3: I appreciate you taking the call. First off, thank you so much for all of your years of dedication to the community. I live across the river. My mother and her father, who was mayor of Council Bluffs for quite a while, were both staunch Democrats. There's no doubt in my mind they are rolling in their grave with the way the Democratic Party is run today.
0: Agree.
3: The gentleman that you just had on, that is the epitome of Trump derangement syndrome.
0: Well, I asked him that question. I asked him that question, and he said it was offensive that I use. He said, I'm not deranged. But I think that syndrome that we talk about is real. I mean, it's absolutely real. And I could tell just by his body language that that made him very angry when I asked that. But at the same time, when he wrote down that MAGA means morons are governing America, that made my blood pressure go up.
3: Totally offensive. And if you remember, a while back, Scott Murphy's had somebody, a lady on, that said it is clinically, it is an actual disease, it's a Trump derangement syndrome, mm-hmm. and there are 3 different degrees of it.
0: Yes. It is. And you know, this is true, too. I said, I know

0: people that love the president that have Trump derangement syndrome. I know people that hate it. But, I mean, Donald Trump right now, for many Democrats, he could pave the street in gold and he could send everybody $1 million and they would criticize. I mean, there isn't anything that he can do that is accepted now by those who I would consider have Trump derangement syndrome. They just hate him. And, you know, I brought this up the other night that when I'm down at the ballpark, too, and, you know, for all these College World Series games, and here are these people that when they play the national anthem at a stadium full of 24,000 people, and everybody's standing up with their hands on their hearts, and then there are a few that are sitting there going boo. And you just think, what is going through these people's mind right now? The other night, they had played another song during a break between the innings and played God Bless America. And when I hear that, it still sends chills up my back. And I just don't understand people that come out and act like they hate the United States of America so much. And they hate what we are doing on the international stage to protect us. And protect us for now and in the future.
1: Totally agree. You know, the old saying, America, like it, you know, love it or leave it.
0: Absolutely. I know. And I love...
1: Well, I appreciate it.
0: Thank you. Thank you for coming on. Thank you very much.
2: Thank you, Mark. And I do have a few more things that I want to get to. We need to get back on time here, Gene. Your comments, questions, and concerns are always invited, regardless of your opinion. 402-558-1110. 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
2: Here we are back on the KFAB comment line on a Thursday. We had a great conversation this morning with Mr. Crawford, and I do have a talk back here. Here we go.
6: Good morning, Mayor. Hey, even though I didn't agree with anything Mr. Crawford said, I do applaud you for letting him talk and not talk over him. So many interviewers talk over the interviewee that you really don't hear what they're saying. And like I said, even though I don't agree with the guy, I did like that you let him talk. Thank you and have a great day. Bye.
2: Thank you, Todd. That was the radio talkback mic on the iHeartRadio app. You can leave a message there, 30 seconds long, and we will get to it. I have another one here, Gene, as well. And this one, do not have a name here, the radio talkback mic.
8: Hello, Mayor Stothard. I greatly appreciate your character. Aside from political, you're a solid woman with good core values. Love the show. You ruffle so many feathers here in Omaha, and that's wonderful. Maybe Mayor Superman would come on, but he appears to be soft and weak. It's called the comment line. You do most of the commenting, though. Could you address that?
0: The question was again?
2: It's called the comment line, and you do most of the commenting, though. Could you address that?
0: Well, you know, yes. I mean, we invite people to email. We invite people to call in and ask questions, and then I answer them. I mean, that's what this is all about. I try to answer them. I'm answering them, folks, off the top of my head. It's things I remember. If I don't know it for sure, if I'm guessing at it at all, I will say, let me dig into this and I will get back with you. And I always get back the next day.
2: Well, that's really funny you say that. I got this email last night, Gene, and it says, please tell Gene to stop saying that she will talk about anything. Gene invites and promotes to bring it on when she can't daily accurately respond to the KFAB listeners. She invites tough questions, but often says, let me look into it and I'll get back to you.
0: Oh, I don't
2: They're
0: think
2: calling
0: that's,
2: BS.
0: Yeah, I don't think that that's true at all. Just like what I said, I told Peyton here, the producer, to bring those comments and calls on as they come. Don't weed them out and only give me the good ones. Take them as they come, the good, the bad, and the ugly, and I will answer them. That's what this show is all about. But they are asking me a question and I will answer to the best of my ability. If I don't know, I'd want to get back with you with the facts. I don't want to say something that is inaccurate. And that's what we do every single day here.
2: Well, Gene, if you don't know it, then just make it up.
0: Yeah, and that is not the well, that's your typical politician there that talks real loud and acts like they know everything. And, you know, for being in politics as long as I have, for being in the mayor's seat for 12 years, I don't think I ever was out in public and said something absolutely wrong. I fact check myself all the time. And I will do this on this radio show. But you make a comment, I let people comment. If you ask me a question, I will answer the question. If I don't know the answer, I will get back with you with the facts.
2: Absolutely.
0: And that's just what we do.
2: 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As we're wrapping up the show here, Gene, you wanted to break down a little bit about the College World Series?
0: Well, I just wanted to say, and then there are two. And so here we are, North Carolina, the Tar Heels are in. West Virginia was out as of yesterday with a 1 o'clock game. And then in the evening game, the Oklahoma Sooners are the champs. And so, you know, the Sooners, the Oklahoma team, they won the first time the College World Series back in 1950. 51. Now, remember, the College World Series started in 1947 in Kalamazoo, Michigan. They came to Omaha since 1950. The second year they were here in 1951, Oklahoma won, and then they were the champs again in 1994. Now, just so that you all know, that there is now no game. The finals have been decided. There's no game Thursday. There is no game Friday, because Friday was a game, was an open day for rainouts if they had to play a game there. And so the championship game will start Saturday at 7 p.m. That's game one. Then game two is Sunday at 1:30 in the afternoon. And it could be won on Sunday. If necessary, there will be a third game on Monday, and that would be at 6 p.m. So North Carolina versus Oklahoma, that's what we got for the finals for the men's NCAA College World Series.
2: I have a quick question here from Philip. Philip, mm-hmm. just very briefly, you're live with Gene Stothert.
13: Good morning, Mayor Stothert.
0: Good morning.
13: Just a quick comment on the point that you brought up, attending the College World Series games and people that you noticed not standing for the national anthem. As a Marine Corps veteran who served during Vietnam, if those people sat around me, I'm afraid I'd have to confront them.
0: I think I would be tempted to do the same thing. You know, I'll be real quick with this because I know we got to cut, but the other night we came down, the game had already started, and the seats that I have, and there were two guys sitting in the seats. And that always happens if you're not there at the beginning. I said, hey, these are our seats. And the guys got up and, well, they argued with me. No, these are my seats. No, they're not. They're my seats. So they finally got up. But the guy next to me, then when I sat down, I always say hi to him. And he said, boy, I'm glad that you're sitting here. And you made those two leave. He said they would not stand for the national anthem and they were saying boo. And he said, I wanted to punch him in the face. And I said, well, I'm glad I'm sitting here then, because that does aggravate people big time. So anyway, thanks for the call. I appreciate it. Well,
2: thank you, Philip, for the call. I really appreciate it. As mm-hmm. we wrapping up the show here, we got about a minute left.
0: Okay.
2: And I just wanted to give a special shout out here to Max and Ramona. Today is their 60th wedding anniversary.
0: Well, congratulations to both of you, Max and Ramona. 60 years. Wow, that's great.
2: 60 years together. Max has been listening to KFAB since 1966. When he was a senior in high school.
0: Well, Max, I hope you keep on listening.
2: Yeah,
0: and
2: no
0: congratulations
2: kidding.
0: And enjoy your day. And that is it for us today. Thank you so much for spending this hour with us and listening. We'd love for you to join us again tomorrow. I am Gene Stothert, and this is 1110 KFAB.

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5: The first tankers crossed the strait. I'm Carmen Roberts, Fox News.
6: Last night, 12.5 million barrels of oil went through the Strait of Hormuz. That is a high since the beginning of the conflict.
5: Vice President J.D. Vance talking to reporters at the White House a short time ago as tankers began passing through the strait. And just hours after President Trump and Iran's president electronically signed a deal intended to end the war, three Saudi super tankers loaded with millions of barrels of crude oil passed through the strait, a key test of global oil supplies. And with that, crude prices continued to slide. U.S. crude down almost 3% at $74.61 a barrel. Gas prices also following suit, falling to less than $4 a gallon for the first time since March. President Trump posting on social media, the oil is flowing, stock markets are soaring, prices are dropping. You're welcome. As for the military portion, Vice President Vance says the U.S. is honoring its side of the deal, as is Iran.
6: On the military side, the Iranians for the second night in a row did not shoot at any ships in the Strait of Hormuz. So far, they are honoring their end of the commitment.
5: And that deal is drawing criticism, though, from both sides of the aisle. Republican Senator John Cornyn and Democratic Senator Chris Coons expressing their concerns.
7: There's nothing to stop the regime from beginning to block the Strait of Hormuz again.
8: What a colossal strategic failure. Literally everything that President Trump said he was trying to accomplish with this war has failed to accomplish.
5: A Fox News poll shows the majority of Americans don't believe Iran will stick to the deal. And the Supreme Court rules in favor of a Texas man who says it's not a crime for marijuana users to have guns. Unanimous decision, justices ruled that the law barring guns from anyone who uses drugs illegally violates the Second Amendment. 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
9: A couple more sunny days in the Omaha area for the College World Series before we see a chance of rain this weekend. Right now, partly cloudy and 69 degrees. University of Nebraska students could face a tuition increase. The Board of Regents is meeting today with a 4.25% tuition increase on the agenda. Two more of those cruise ship passengers being quarantined here have left the National Quarantine Unit at UNMC in Omaha. It takes up to 42 days for hantavirus to develop once someone's exposed to it. Iowa and two other states are joining a Federal Trade Commission lawsuit against a transgender education organization. They allege the World Professional Association for Transgender Health made false claims about the safety, effectiveness, and necessity of medical transition surgeries and drugs like puberty blockers and hormones. I'm Wendy Wild.
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10: Partly cloudy for the rest of the day today, high near 80 degrees, low humidity, and also lighter winds than yesterday, so an ideal day to be out and about. Tonight, a low near 57 degrees, and then Friday will peak near 84 degrees, a spotty thundershower possible after 10 a.m. In the First Alert 6 Weather Center, I'm meteorologist Jarrett Lansford.
11: Hey,
1: 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I'm going to be out at Shadow Lake, Hy-Vee, there in Papillion, coming up on Thursday from 3 to 6. Going to be out there to celebrate Thirsty Thursday at Hy-Vee Wine and Spirits. 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Shadow Lake, Hy-Vee, just off of Highway 370 and 72nd Street in Papillion. 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

0: Welcome, everybody. Thursday edition of Clay and Buck. This is Buck. I am back. I missed you all very much. Clay did a fantastic job for the last few days. I was able to listen in while I had some vacation in sunny New York City, where before we get into the Iran deal, before we get into the price of gas and all that good stuff, let me just say, go Knicks. Big day in NYC. I know a lot of the rest of you could care less, but for New Yorkers, a huge deal. The Knicks parade is today, and I'm not a parade guy. I make an exception for anything that honors veterans, I was going to say St. Patty's Day, but no, actually, I'm not a parade guy. Apparently, Clay, the line on the street to get even near the parade area is like an impassable mass of humanity, which, you know, that's my favorite thing. I love huge crowds squashed in, no exit, no ability to see anything. Sign me up for that. But I hope everyone's having a great time who's at the parade, who likes those sorts of things. And congrats to the New York football Knicks on an incredible run to win the finals.
1: New York basketball Knicks.
0: What did I say?
1: New York football Knicks, like, oh, just blowing your entire open. Sorry. Honoring the
0: New
1: Knicks.
0: New York basketball, and that was a Biden moment. Sorry about that. New York basketball Knicks. I can't believe I just did that. And yes, they are fabulous. They are fantastic. Okay, so Clay, I've been out. I hear some things about this Iran deal, and there's a lot of talk about it. My first thoughts on it. I know you've been sharing on this. Well, actually, I'll start with this. I feel like you'll be pleased. You might even be proud. You know what I did before I even got into this? I looked up the price of gas today.
1: Good for you.
0: $3.99 it hit as of this morning. Under $4 for the first time since March. So I have a lot of feelings about this, Clay, this deal. And we can get into some of the MOU specifics now. The first is, great, end this thing, this conflict. Bring the price of gas down, because internal polling for Republicans was, in fact, showing in recent weeks this was going to be a huge problem in the midterms. We were telling you that. It is true. It is consensus politically for a reason. So I'm very happy that the price of gas is going to start to come down, assuming, again, the oil is going to flow, which I think that it now will through the Strait of Hormuz. Is this what we were told it would be? No, it is not. And did I tell you that there was going to be a deal to have another deal in 60 days? Yes, I did. In fact, I think I told you that 60 days ago, everybody, because it's really hard to get this kind of thing nailed down. The Iranians were not as boxed in as we were told that they were. They had a little bit more intransigence than the American people were told. But Clay, I'm also at a point here where we'll see. People still have a lot of faith in Trump that if the Iranians step out of line, which I would bet money, in fact, I bet he would bet money, they will, that he will unleash the fury on them once again. And so the deal is, as I expected, the deal does not prevent Iran forever and always from getting a nuclear weapon. That was unrealistic in the first place, but I'm happy the deal is in place because gas prices will go down. And we can focus on the home front, and we can get white working class voters who have started to get really shaky about voting for Republicans in this midterm to get back into the fold and back in line and support us against the communist lunatic Democrat Party. So that's my 30,000 foot view. So overall, I'm happy. It's not what we were told, and they can keep telling us it is, and that's not true, but that's okay. I'm still happy. Yay, Trump. Let's bring this thing home with the midterms and let's finish out strong for the next 2 years.
1: I think the biggest question is, who has a right to be angry about where we are right now? I think that's a fair approximation. And to me, Buck, the only people who have a right to be angry, and some of you are in this audience, and I 100% understand why you're angry about this. You believe that we need to wipe out the current leadership of Iran. And if you believe that, and I don't know, 20%, 30% of this audience may well believe that, the only way to do it, and I give you credit because you said it was not going to be possible to do it from the air, is to put boots on the ground, tens of thousands of American soldiers probably, into Iran to try to change the government. And if you are in favor of that, I understand. I don't know what percentage are in favor of that. Most are not, because Iran and Afghanistan were such unmitigated disasters in terms of loss of life, in terms of loss of trillions of dollars, all of those things lining up. If you are of the opinion that we should keep going and take out the mullahs, take out the entire Iranian Republican National Guard, everybody that is affiliated with the Ayatollah in any way, and that we should put back in the Shah of Iran or some other leadership group, you have a right to be upset today because President Trump decided he wasn't willing to do that. Once he decided he wasn't willing to do that, Buck, it's kind of like you've decided to land the plane. And the question is just, okay, where are we going to put the plane down? And to me, the overwhelming, most important thing to this audience, and we've been hammering it for some time, is what does a gallon of gas cost? It was $68 a barrel, Buck, when we went into Afghanistan at the end of February. As I am speaking to you right now, it is $73.80. So there is almost no difference. As you started off the show by saying, nationwide, the average gallon of gas is under $4. When I flew up here to D.C., it was under $3.50 in my hometown of Nashville, suburban area near the airport. I was paying attention as I was driving in. If you live in a red state, you are soon going to have $3 a gallon oil and gas again. And I believe by the time we actually get to people voting in this fall, that gas will be back to $3 a gallon. So would you sign off on that? People out there are going to say, oh, Trump lost the negotiation. They hate Trump. They don't care. Trump could have been told, we played the cut yesterday, the Ayatollahs could come out and say Trump is the greatest American president of all time, and we got totally obliterated by him in negotiation. And the people who hate Trump still would be complaining. There is no war. There is no high price of oil and gas. The Iranian Air Force Navy is gone, and most of their leadership at a high level is gone as well. And now we're in kind of the and the nuclear ambition may be there, but the nuclear weapons are gone. So here's where we are.
0: Okay. So a few things that I would add to all this, Clay. One, I think people, yes, they're the people that want to go all the way, whatever the cost, Karg Island, go get the dust, all of that. I think that's about 10% of the audience. I think that's a very small percentage of the audience. I do think there are people who are expressing frustration also with President Trump saying, we've got them right where we want them. They're going to sign off on everything. They're desperate for a deal and all this sort of bluster about we're going to bomb them back into the Stone Age if they don't do everything we say. None of that was true. So some people are frustrated by the fact that that was all nonsense. This deal reflects that that was not accurate. Now, maybe that was how Trump negotiates, his posture, his positioning, whatever, fine. What matters? No more bombs, gas price dropping. Let's focus on what matters here at home again. Okay. I think it was, you know, you can look at this like Trump took a shot, many shots in a sense, but he took a shot to try to fundamentally transform the Middle East without losing a lot of American lives in the process, without some long and intractable war. And it didn't work out that way. But we are now in some protracted negotiation with the Iranians. They do know that Trump is willing to blow up their stuff whenever if they get out of line. I think there's still a lot of trust in Trump on foreign policy out there. Like, that's actually, trust in Trump is the policy, meaning, okay, sure, we all know the Iranians will probably cheat. I think he knows they'll cheat. But he will bring the hammer down on them if and when they do. And this is not going to turn into a quagmire and all these things that people are going to say. Was it worth it? Let's see where we are after the midterms. But for right now, Clay, I'm just glad that we are at a phase where the kinetic activity is done and the price of gas is dropping and Hormuz is opening. Yes, sir.
1: I would also point out Israel was wrong on regime change. And so you should analyze when you consider Israeli arguments going forward if you are Trump. Israel said the Iranian people will rise up and they will overthrow this government. Now, I think Marco Rubio said that's BS. I'm paraphrasing in a big story the New York Times had from inside the Situation Room. J.D. Vance did not believe that was possible either. But there are reports that Netanyahu said if we take out the Ayatollah, then there will be an uprising inside of Iran and we will have a new government. That didn't happen. And so the only
0: not
1: option,
0: not even close, by the way. I just want to be clear. Not even, it wasn't even,
1: It's not like they had to put down a rebellion.
0: Yeah. It's not even like, Clay, we took it into the red zone, so to speak. You know what I mean? This was not a close call.
1: Which is why I come back to reality of decision making. If you want to have regime change, the only way it's going to happen, boots on the ground. Vast majority of people aren't willing to do that. I mean, sustained boots on the ground. I don't mean some sort of raid like we saw in Venezuela. And now gas is going to come back down, and the people who hate Trump still hate Trump, and they would have hated him no matter what. And they're complaining, but I don't even understand what their complaint is, because they're unhappy that the war existed. Now the war is over, and they're still unhappy. Again, they just have Trump derangement syndrome.
0: There is that contingent. I think there's also a contingent of people who will point to this and say, what exactly did we get out of this?
1: And I think the argument would be we kept, for at least a short period of time, maybe there'll be another Democrat president at some point, Iran from being able to have a nuclear weapon.
0: These are the people that are skeptical of that whole thing, because we've been told Iran was 2 weeks from a nuclear weapon for about 20 years now. So I do think it's worth noting that sort of there's a high level of suspicion on that front that people thought that
1: if Iran is not imminent. Close to getting a nuclear weapon, then I would say there's no point in anything that we did. So my presumption is that we're right about that, because if we're not, then I would sign off with the critics there and say, OK, there's not really much that was capable of being accomplished if they truly were not close to getting a nuclear weapon. And I buy in that they were.
0: Just to be fair and honest with this, as we always will be, this is a mow the grass situation. The IRGC is still in charge. They have 500,000 men under arms on the ground in Iran who are effectively untouched by this air campaign. They control the security apparatus. They are still running things over there. Once the oil opens up, and by the way, part of this MOU is a $300 billion American-led reconstruction fund for Iran. Now, maybe they don't get that money if they don't play nice with us, but they're going to have the ability to sell their oil, which means they're going to have a lot of money to buy the latest and greatest Russian and Chinese-made anti-air and all the rest of it. Maybe that doesn't do that much this time, but maybe they've learned some lessons from taking our best punch and still standing afterwards. So, you know, there's a lot of we'll see here, Clay. It does remind me of the Charlie Wilson's War. What is that? Is it an allegory? Where the guy's like, I was given a horse, you know, was it good, was it bad, we'll see. He breaks his leg, we'll see. He goes, he can't go to war because of the broken leg, we'll see. There's some of that here for sure. But overall, I'm just happy that there is some kind of a... It's a deal to make a deal, to be clear, and I don't think there's going to be an eventual deal on the nuclear side of this that is enforceable, and that is... So I don't think it's great, but I'm happy that it's done. That's where I am. And it's exactly what I thought it would be for about the last... when did this thing start?
1: February 28th.
0: Yeah. Since about April, it's been clear that this is where we're going to be. So this is where we are. And the Iranians have learned a lesson, too, which is American politics do not sustain high gas prices for very long. And we can't act. All they have to do is threaten the Strait of Hormuz. They don't have to actually control it. And that can shut down traffic there. So that's a problem. They've learned something. We have issues to tackle.
1: We have a couple of senators that are going to be on with us here. Senator Ron Johnson is sitting right now in the, I guess, the green room, even though it's painted red, here in the Washington, D.C. studio where I am. We're also going to be joined by Senator Dave McCormick of Pennsylvania in the third hour. Harmeet Dhillon is going to be in studio with us high up in the Department of Justice. We got a bunch of things we'll talk about with her. And Buck, I don't even know if you've gotten this update yet. Our buddy Alexi Lawless texted and said he wants to come on. The U.S. has a huge game against Australia tomorrow. We'll have a little bit of fun with him as well. All that coming your way. But if you're a camper or an outdoorsy person, you got to get a Rapid Radio. Modern day walkie talkies connect you with anyone, anywhere across the United States. 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
0: It's
1: Senator Ron Johnson joins us now here in the D.C. studio, and you were listening to us talk about the situation in Iran. We're going to have a quick segment here, then we'll have you on the backside to talk about a bunch of subjects, but let's start there. What is your take on the situation in Iran as it currently stands?
12: It acknowledges reality. I think that's what President Trump has been doing since the start of the war. Recognize that if they got a nuclear weapon, that's an existential threat to America, so we took it out. And now, obviously, we didn't end the regime. I'm sure he was hoping that would happen. Didn't happen. They closed the Strait of Hormuz, recognize that that's damaging to the world economy, plus the American economy. Get it back open. He hates war. He didn't want to be in this war, but he knew he had to do it. He knew he had to get out of it. So it's just, again, is this the reality we want? No. We'd like to see the regime on the dustbin of history. But this is what we're dealing with. We'll monitor it. I mean, we can always go back in there if that threat grows again.
0: Senator Johnson, thanks for being here with us. It's very hot in D.C., sir. If you want to loosen up that tie a little bit, Clay will not be offended. He is not one for dress code.
12: Air conditioning.
0: There you go. I want to go bring it back to serious here for a second. Your level of confidence when you say that Iran was, or when asked, was Iran imminently about to have a nuclear weapon, and that is what triggered this, not the desire for regime change pushed by outside, shall we say, advisors or observers on this. What's your level of confidence? I mean, are you certain in your mind that that is really what triggered the conflict in the first place?
12: I'm certain that they would have used one. Why would they put up with 47 years of sanctions, and all they would have had to do is disavow a nuclear program, right? Subject themselves to inspections. If they wouldn't do that, speaks volumes. I don't know how close they were. I think they were probably within weeks or months if they decided to pull that trigger. But with missile technology, they could have loaded a nuke on top of a barge, shot it up over the U.S., exploded, high altitude blast, EMP attack, wipes out our grid. So they're existential. Every president said we couldn't let them get a nuclear weapon. Trump's the only one who decided to do something about it. And again, we've significantly degraded that capability. We've reduced that threat. Haven't eliminated it. I wish we would have eliminated it, but that's what it is.
0: Right. We'll see where we are. We'll come back with more with Senator Ron Johnson. He's live in studio with Clay in D.C. 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
12: Fox News, I'm Gianna Gelosi. Hours after President Trump signed a deal with Iran, Saudi oil tankers are sailing through the Strait of Hormuz. Vice President J.D. Vance.
13: On the military side, the Iranians for the second night in a row did not shoot at any ships in the Strait of Hormuz. So far, they are honoring their end of the commitment.
12: Vance says more than 12 and a half million barrels went through the shipping channel last night. And we got a Supreme Court ruling this morning.
14: Whether or not you could go after someone who you discovered was a habitual drug user, in this case, marijuana, and that disqualify them from owning or possessing a gun. The court has got a unanimous opinion, essentially. There are all kinds of factions and concurrences, but nobody's dissenting here, saying that the prosecution of this individual or going after this individual based on his drug usage and gun ownership violates the Second Amendment.
12: Fox's Shannon Bream. 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
16: Welcome back in here to Clay and Buck. Clay is in D.C., where we have one of our many freedom bunkers, if you will, to do the show. And he is with Senator Ron Johnson. Senator Johnson of Wisconsin, thank you, as always, for being here with us. A couple things. Obviously, midterm elections starting to loom large, especially

0: we're entering here in the peak summer season, and this is something that caught my attention. Most recent NPR PBS news poll for June of 26, more than 3 in 4 Americans were saying that gas prices were straining their household budgets. Reuters poll, 77% of registered voters see fuel prices as a big concern. So we were getting the calls about this. I'm sure you are hearing from constituents in Wisconsin similar things. Is this now, this deal, enough? We saw the drop in prices. Is this enough to take this off the table as an issue for the fall? How do you assess it?
1: Man, I sure hope so. You know, I've seen Wisconsin. I've paid as high, I think as high as $4.49 a gallon. On Monday, I paid $3.89. So it's been already coming down. And I think if it comes down even further, I think it'll really reduce this as an issue. And, you know, what's interesting, Wisconsin, we are a big state involved in trade from a manufacturing standpoint as well as agriculture. I was with the president a couple of Fridays ago in Eau Claire at a farm, and while he was doing his NBC interview, I was talking to the people, the panelists, the farmers. And, you know, they're harmed by the trade wars, no doubt about it. But almost to a person, I hear this from manufacturers as well, that are harmed by the trade wars. But we understand what President Trump is trying to do, and we support him. So it's really a very interesting dynamic. They realize that we've been magnanimous in terms of our trading partners, let them come take advantage of our economy. And we've been treated unfairly, and they'd like to reset those relationships. And they recognize it's not an easy thing to do, just like it wasn't easy to get the Ayatollahs to behave.
2: You, in addition to everything that's going on with Iran, you have a piece you shared on social media, and I want to grab it and make sure I get this data right. You shared this article on social media. I retweeted it. Currently, VAERS, which is basically vaccine reactions, shows 1,676,100 cumulative worldwide adverse events, 39,099 deaths associated with COVID shots, with 9,332, 24% of those deaths occurring within 2 days of injection. And most of these outcomes occurred after there were reports of adverse conditions. This piece that you shared at the bottom, you pitched it to the Wall Street Journal, the New York Times, the Washington Post, USA Today, and Fox Digital. They have all declined or ignored requests to publish your op-ed on vaccine side effects. What's going on here? What do you want our audience to know?
1: Well, first of all, God bless Elon Musk for buying X and maintaining freedom of speech on the internet. So, yeah, we decided to self-publish this. But no, I released a report and held a hearing on April 29th talking about how Peter Marks, head of the FDA division that approves vaccines and surveils for safety signals, was warned that their algorithm that was used to analyze VAERS was going to hide safety signals. 26 days later, he was shown 25 safety signals using a new algorithm: sudden cardiac death, pulmonary infarction, different types of stroke, Bell palsy. And he ignored it. They continued to use that algorithm so they could lie to the American people. We're just not seeing safety signals, although he'd seen them. So, again, I think this is the biggest government scandal in my lifetime, because we, as Americans, but also the global population who relies on our FDA and CDC to give them the information, the truth, we weren't given the truth. We did not have the information for informed consent. Of course, they did that so they could mandate it. To the people in the military, to other people. They could coerce people. They could coerce parents into giving their child the injection so you wouldn't transmit it to your grandparents. Of course, it didn't stop transmission. So, again, we were told lie after lie after lie, and they're still lying, and they're still covering it up. So, again, I think this is a mini scandal within the overall scandal that the legacy media, it's been now a month and a half since I issued that report. I can't get on the major networks, and this op-ed would summarize my 38-page report in a page. They won't run that either. So I decided to self-publish, and, you know, thankfully people are retweeting, and more people are seeing the truth.
0: The good news, Senator Johnson, is you're on a pretty big network. So a lot of people are, in fact, hearing about this. And a far more successful and bright future for this network than what you're seeing over at the old Scott Pelley version of 60 Minutes, for example. But nonetheless, this is something where you have been of like mind with Clay, with me, for a long time. I'm still outraged about COVID. I still get mad when I talk about it. I think a lot of people just

0: Then we'll publish it. Then doctors will be made aware of, you know, give guidance on how to treat this. They didn't publish their study. Only under pressure, they put a one pager out on a preprint server, told no one. Just like the Grinch, you know, solve world hunger, tell no one. One of the conclusions in this treatment regimen is you had to intervene early to be effective in treatment, and they didn't provide doctors guidance. And so to this day, the health agencies haven't acknowledged these injuries. CDC actually ran a study in 2021 saying that these neurological symptoms were anxiety. It's all in your head. And so these people are at a low point. They've been struggling for 10 years to get an ICD code. They want to be seen, heard, and believed so they can be treated. They're still not being treated to this day. So that's why, you know, this is my white whale. I'm Ahab. I'm going to do everything I can to expose this so these people can be held accountable, but mainly advocating for the injection injured so they can be treated, and also so this never happens again. What happened in COVID is a travesty. Our loss of freedoms, the lies told to us, we can't let it happen again.
1: Senator Ron Johnson, always a pleasure, sir. Thank you.
0: Thanks for having me on. Thanks for covering this story.
1: The Preborn Network of Clinics is a nationwide nonprofit that is saving the lives of unborn babies every single day. This past year, they saved 70,000 tiny babies in the womb. When a woman walks into one of Preborn's network clinics, she's welcomed with open arms. She's introduced to her baby through an ultrasound, and for the first time, she sees life, not loss, and she's offered hope-filled choices. 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

0: All parents of teens. 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
3: Welcome back in, Clay and Buck. Joined now by our buddy, Alexi Lawless, who is the lead. I'm not even officially what his title is, but basically you're going to see him in studio after every single bit of his of every major game going on in Fox. Alexi with us now, and I know you're busy. I know you got a ton of games. U.S. plays Australia tomorrow, right when the show ends at 3 p.m. Eastern. But before we get into that quickly, have you been blown away by how awesome the reaction from foreigners has been who have come to the U.S. for the World Cup and how much they're loving it here?
4: Yeah, Clay and Buck, by the way, wonderful to see you. You look wonderful. I am a longtime listener and supporter and fan of the show. Look, it's wonderful. And, I want to praise both of you guys for pointing out the fact that oftentimes in order to appreciate something you have to kind of look at it through other people's lenses. And I think we're seeing that on a consistent basis with people coming here for the World Cup and just being amazed and awed and excited and surprised at what America actually is relative to the perception that they may have. And I think hopefully, by the end of this World Cup, maybe we as Americans have a greater appreciation for what we are. So thank you for highlighting that and championing that when it comes to what's going on. And I think sports in general do that, and certainly a World Cup, given its international, the international part of it, I think it does a really good job of doing that. And we're seeing it on a consistent basis every single day.
5: You know, Alexi, I was in New York City, and it was pretty funny to experience the mobs of fans on the streets there wearing, of course, the national team jerseys. I did the one that I did not, of course, I knew Brazil from way back when or whatever. Mm-hmm. And I realized, why do I not know that jersey? Well, I guess Scotland hasn't been to a World Cup in a while. There were Scotsmen in kilts and this kind of rose pink that they have for the jersey all over Manhattan for this game. So obviously it's bringing a lot of money into cities. It's also bringing a lot of, I think, fun and joy at a time where people are particularly, in need of those good stories. We got gas prices dropping. We've got the World Cup happening.
4: Well, you mentioned it. I think, when it comes to sport, the ability to unite people, I think, is unique. And, not for nothing, but I think when it comes to Americans, America wants to celebrate America. We've seen it with hockey. We've seen it with baseball. And I think we're going to see it this summer with this particular team and the World Cup in general. And I think people want to come together, even if it's just for a couple of hours, and put aside all of those differences that we have, a lot of them completely fair, and say, hey, this is a great country. This is an honor to be able to host this event. And we are going to make sure that it's a kick-ass time on the field for what you see and off the field in terms of the experience that you have. And I think you're going to be introduced to people. It's not just the scores that you remember from a World Cup. To be quite honest, it's the relationships, it's the interactions that you have and the experiences that you have, whether it's at the game, walking to the game, or like I said, at that bar or down the street.
5: Clay and I think have the same questions. So I'll just throw it out real quick because we need America. Looked really legit in that match that they had. Looked like they were handing out an ass kicking there. They got Australia tomorrow. How are our boys looking? The U.S. of A.
4: Listen, you should be incredibly excited and proud of this team, what they did in this first game. But, Janet Jackson, what have you done for me lately? You got to bring it back, and you certainly can't squander all this goodwill that happened after that first game. And it was a historically good performance. And now we're up here in Seattle for the game tomorrow against Australia. And you got to rev it up again. And you got to all those people that came into the tent and now are excited because this men's team is worthy of their time and belief. Again, don't squander that. Follow it up. It's a different game against Australia, but you should be proud of the score and the way that score comes about come the afternoon after the game up here in Seattle. But it is fun to be excited about this team, and it's fun to be excited about this country through this team.
3: You played in 1992, the last time that there was a U.S. World Cup. Back then, the expectation was soccer is one day going to be big in America. I'm looking at the ratings. 28 million people, I think, watched the U.S. against Paraguay, 4-1 victory. The numbers on even games that people wouldn't anticipate. I don't know, a game like I think Haiti played against Scotland, if I'm not mistaken, and 6 million people watched. I mean, really big numbers, even for games that don't have particular connections. Is soccer here as a major event now in the United States 32 years later? Second part of that, if there are still people in this audience who say, I hate soccer, it's a socialist, communist game, you're an American, you love this game, what would you say to them?
4: Dinosaurs become extinct. Whether it's people, just fans, or whether it's media out there, ignore it at your own peril. And so whether it's your grandkids or it's your readership or your viewership, this is here to stay. As you said, I'm talking to you today because of the summer of 1994 when we last hosted a men's World Cup. It changed my life forever. I live the power of what it can do to an individual. But also, as they say, you've come a long way, baby. And we certainly have, both on and off the field. But let me tell you something, and I'll leave you with this. Don't let anybody tell you that America is not a soccer country. It's different. It is unique, but I would argue that it is as passionate and as educated and as discerning and as vibrant as anyone else out there, and we have had to be. It's always going to be American in that we will always have these other sports, but on the field we're competitive, both men's and women's, off the field in terms of the culture that we have. And I think what can be celebrated this summer, not just the 250th birthday, what I feel is the greatest country in the world, is also how far we have come. Sometimes we're insecure about it. We have an inferiority complex when it comes to our soccer. No. Be loud and be proud about how far we have come, and don't let anybody tell you that we're not a soccer country. Also, don't let anybody tell you that you can't call it soccer.
5: There we go. I want you to be our official record keeper on this one, because Clay and I here, I'm not a sports analyst. I don't follow the football, for example, the American football. I don't really know about these things. I did call the New York Knicks a football franchise at the top of the show. That was just a mistake, but it didn't sound very good for me. Nonetheless, I want to make a prediction here. Claire, do you have your prediction ready? Because I'm coming to you next.
3: I do.
5: Alexi, you're hearing it here. England, my ancestors, England going all the way, going to win this World Cup.
4: Whoa.
3: I thought just going to give us a prediction on the game tomorrow. My prediction on the game, that's a big prediction. My prediction tomorrow, Alexi, we win 3-1. I apologize, by the way, for getting 1992 and 1994 screwed up. Of course, we last hosted in 94. What's your prediction for the game, and what do you think of Bucks England prediction?
4: Yeah, okay, so for the U.S. game, I think it's a hard-fought win, and now we're through to the next round in terms of group stage, and you should expect this team to do well. I'm sick and tired of low expectations. Don't settle anymore, America. This is a team that should win the group, and this is a team that should go far, and if they don't, it would be a failure. As far as Bucks' prediction, listen, let me just finish here. We can have a lot of things happen this summer and a lot of wonderful things, but England coming to our shores on our 250th birthday and winning the World Cup for the first time since back in the 60s and having it come home, quote unquote, I cannot abide by that. We cannot have that. You think the English sufferable now? Can you imagine if they did that? But you know what? The soccer gods, they have a cruel sense of
5: Alexi,
4: humor.
5: They're not out there on the field with red coats and powdered wigs, man.
6: Speaking truth and having fun. Clay Travis and Buck Sexton.
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8: 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Today, I'm joined by Michael O'Keefe, Stiefel's Chief Investment Officer. Hi there, Michael. So the Fed wrapped up Kevin Warsh's first meeting as chair yesterday. What did they decide, and did it feel different?
9: Well, they held rates steady in the 3.5 to 3.75% range, and it was unanimous, 12 voting for, none against. But the style was different. The statement was strikingly short. Warsh has long argued the Fed should say less and guide markets less. One line that stood out, quote, "The committee will deliver price stability," end quote. And here's a first. Warsh sat out of the projection survey himself. He's a longtime skeptic of it, so he declined to pencil in his own forecasts.
8: And speaking of which, what's the takeaway from the projections? And is he changing anything else?
9: The projections, what the Fed calls its summary of economic projections, now show inflation near 3.6% this year, up from 2.7% in March. A lot of that is energy, tied to the Middle East conflict we've discussed. And the rate path drifted higher. The median sits at 3.8% at year-end versus 3.4% before. In plain terms, fewer cuts, maybe a hike. It reinforces the higher-for-longer picture we've been coming back to. He also launched a task force covering five topics: Fed communications, the balance sheet, the Fed's data sources, productivity and jobs, and the inflation framework. A clear signal he wants to rethink how the Fed works, and we'll be watching how this work unfolds very closely.
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13: Israel's not happy. I'm Carmen Roberts, Fox News. The U.S. and Iran have signed an agreement to end the war, but Israeli Prime Minister Netanyahu is distancing himself from that deal, which he was not party to. Vice President J.D. Vance responding at a White House press conference a short time ago.
14: That's not reflective of the conversations that I've had with him, but maybe he's saying something to somebody else that he's not saying to me.
13: Israeli leaders point out the interim deal does not resolve any of the war goals declared by the U.S. and Israel because it delays discussion of Iran's nuclear program. But the vice president says,
14: if I was in the cabinet of the Israeli government, I might not be attacking the only powerful ally that I have anywhere left in the entire world.
13: And adding,
14: the problem for Israel is not Donald J. Trump. And anybody in Israel who thinks their biggest problem is the president of the United States needs to wake up and smell the reality of the situation.
13: And the vice president also told reporters the U.S. Navy has allowed more than a dozen ships to the Iranian ports after lifting a blockade, and tankers are sailing through the Strait of Hormuz again. And with that, crude oil prices are down about 2% at $75 a barrel. And one of the five suspects in the terror plot against the UFC Freedom 250 event at the White House was in court today.
15: Five are behind bars, authorities looking for more, given that they discovered a group chat with 23 people. People currently in custody facing those charges: Tyson Proper from Ohio, Brian Roa and Michael Thomas from California, Daniel Eskid from Missouri, who appears before a judge for a detention hearing this morning, Abraham Alvarez from Nebraska, who overstayed his visa in 2001.
13: Fox's David Spunt at the Justice Department. Investigators say the men plan to use drones to attack the event and use snipers to shoot fleeing audience members. 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
16: Two more of the cruise ship passengers being quarantined at UNMC have left the National Quarantine Unit in Omaha. They've been there for more than 5 weeks. A total of 12 passengers have now left the University of Nebraska Medical Center Quarantine Unit and are finishing their quarantine at home. They are under the jurisdiction of their local and state public health departments. The city of Lincoln is being sued by Nebraska Attorney General Mike Hilgers. He claims their minimum wage ordinance is unconstitutional. Nebraska voters approved a ballot measure in 2022 tying minimum wage to increases in inflation. The legislature changed the growth rate and then allowed employers to pay youth employees a lower minimum wage. The city of Lincoln enacted an ordinance returning Lincoln's minimum wage to the voter-approved minimum wage plan. I'm Chris Turner.
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17: Partly cloudy for the rest of the day today. High near 80 degrees, low humidity, and also lighter winds than yesterday. So an ideal day to be out and about. Tonight, a low near 57 degrees, and then Friday will peak near 84 degrees. A spotty thundershower possible after 10 a.m. In the First Alert 6 Weather Center, I'm meteorologist Jarrett Lansford.
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0: Welcome back in. Hour number two. I am Clay Travis. He is British colonial soldier Buck Sexton, rooting for In America 250, the British to come to American shores and emerge triumphant. Called out by Alexi Lawless. Very well done at the end of hour one. I am excited to watch tomorrow the U.S. and Australia play. You and I will be in, Buck, as many people across the country will be taking a holiday. As Juneteenth has now become a holiday. I think it's a company holiday for iHeart, too, technically.
1: I thought you were taking it this year. Otherwise, perhaps I would have taken it. So I guess we're just out of luck on Juneteenth this time around.
0: You and I work Columbus Day. We work what's the one in October? That's Columbus Day. We work on President's Day. We work on MLK Day. These are all holidays that everybody else at the company takes. You and I work. Even a bunch of other hosts take it. So we will be here with all of you tomorrow. And I'm pretty excited. We just had Alexi Lawless on. And let me tell you, we're going to have Harmeet Dhillon in studio with me here in D.C., one of the top officials in the Department of Justice. A lot we can talk about with her. And in the third hour, we will have Senator Dave McCormick of Pennsylvania. He will be on with us as well. No guests coming in this hour, so you can load up the lines, 800-282-2882, react to everything surrounding Iran and more. But I'm really excited tomorrow, as soon as we finish this program at 3 Eastern, the U.S. game against Australia will be starting, and I'm going to make a prediction for you. I think it will become, other than football, the most watched sporting event of the year in 2026 so far. That's how much I think people are starting to buy in for this U.S. men's soccer team, and also just how much latent energy for American exceptionalism I think is there. We've caught it and experienced it and felt it with the U.S. hockey team in the Winter Olympics and their run to the gold medal. And I just think there is a lot of demand for American exceptionalism across the nation. Do you feel that? Do you feel that there is a positive groundswell? Obviously, a team can screw it up, and the U.S. men's soccer team has screwed up a lot when people have wanted to be optimistic in the past. But the audience is huge, and it feels to me like people are just ready to explode in excitement.
1: Well, I got to tell you something, Clay. As if I'm not going to get booed enough for rooting for the Redcoats, if you will, in the World Cup. But I really do think that this is England.
0: Not only rooting for the Redcoats, as Alexi said, Buck, rooting for the Redcoats in the 250th anniversary of the nation, on the anniversary of us standing up to the Redcoats in 1776.
1: Look, they got us the War of 1812. They may be coming back for more now. And I think that the being led by Harry Kane, who's an incredible striker, I think that this team is going to be able to go all the way. Everyone's saying Spain, France. Yeah. It's going to be England. In fact, I should probably put a wager of some sorts on this.
0: You can get them 10-1.
1: I can get 10-1 on England?
0: 10-1 on England right now. You can get them anywhere on sports books across America, and probably a little bit lower than that in sports books in England. By the way, speaking of sports, we are, and this is funny.
1: Wait, I'm telling you a sports thing, though. Hold on a second. Hold on a second. We're not. I was in New York, Clay.
0: I've got a tease here.
1: Okay. Well, go ahead, because I was going to tell you it was a wild and crazy time to be in NYC.
0: Well, this is actually, I think, a really good story, and it goes to America returning to normal in some way. No NBA championship team has visited the White House since Donald Trump was elected president. Not in Trump 1.0, not so far in Trump 2.0. And I'm going to give some credit to your beloved New York Knicks, Buck. Owner James Dolan said the Knicks have accepted an invitation to the White House. Here that is, cut one. I know the parade is going on right now, but listen.
2: We just did receive an invitation from the White House, which we accepted. We still have to figure out the details, et cetera. Mm-hmm. But, yes, of course. I mean, look, I invited the president to come down for the game. Right. He is a friend. I've known him for 30 years, and I'm very proud to bring the team to the White House.
0: Pretty cool. This, I think, is a return to the Republicans by sneakers era of Michael Jordan, that the NBA now is saying, okay, Trump, second term, we're going to show up. We let him come to the game. Adam Silver said he was thrilled. That's the owner of the Knicks, James Dolan, you heard. I do think this stuff matters.
1: Well, when I was talking about the Knicks' most recent win. You were not the winning the whole thing, but winning that incredible come from behind game. We had some callers. We had some emailers who were saying it's hypocritical. How could you support this? You generally say you don't like the woke NBA and all this stuff. And I have a few things to say to that. One, nobody's perfect. Two, okay, just gonna be honest.
0: That's perfect. By the way, that's a married man response. Like you don't even fight that. It was like, hey, nobody's perfect. Let's just go ahead and turn the page. Yeah. That's a very good adroit rhetorical trick.
1: So I'll put that out there. The other one is, you can put that on your pipe and smoke it to all the email haters. Like, Buck, you say you don't even like professional athletics. Yeah, but I mean, I'm a human being, and when it's exciting, I can get a little excited too. The other thing is, Clay, for me, this time around, it does seem like there is a move toward sports as just this is what the White House move, I think, says. This is also what Adam Silver, when he was, making some comments about the Knicks, the commissioner. It feels like the NBA, running a business, is trying to be smart. And I'm not saying they're going right wing. Of course, it's the most left wing league. But going back to exactly what you say, which is the Republicans buy sneakers 2 phenomenon. That's actually all that I want for sports.
0: Yes.
1: I don't want right wing athletics. I just want athletics. I don't want people to be showing up necessarily all wearing MAGA hats, on the team. I mean, it'd be nice if they're all voters in the stands, but you know what I mean? I don't need that. And we're never going to get that. So that's a silly thing to demand. The point is, can we get back to sports as that joyful, playful, and politically somewhat neutral? It's never going to be perfect.
2: We just did receive an invitation from the White House, which we accepted. We still have.
1: So that to me is, just in case you missed it, James Dolan there saying that they're accepting that invitation in the White House, which I think is key. But I also will say this. People say, why are you? Because I was praising Brunson a lot, Clay, one day when you were out. Yeah, I'm going to praise people for doing good things. We praise Fetterman when he says a smart thing about the border, about Israel. Doesn't mean I'm not aware that his votes are 90% with the Democrat Party. I'm very aware of that, and I tell you that. Brunson is an incredible athlete and leader of his team. But beyond that, I think it's really nice to see a guy who married his high school sweetheart and he has a couple kids, right? I mean, he has a really cute and intact family and seems to be a guy who's at the absolute pinnacle right now of fame and power, certainly in New York. And a lot of you are like, oh, I don't care about this. But in New York City, he is like a sports god. And he's talking about other players. He's talking about how the other team was worthy and put up a good fight. He's talking about, this from the perspective of humility. Don't we want more of that? Like, I don't think we should be so ornery about professional sports going woke that when things happen that aren't woke or things happen that should be celebrated, we're just silent. This would be like saying someone just made a movie and it's actually, Clay says he likes Top Gun Maverick. Yeah, Top Gun Maverick was a great old school movie that everybody could enjoy. That doesn't mean we endorse the Jan 6 Sean Penn movie that's going to be made, which is going to be a stinky turd extraordinaire.
0: I sign off on that movie stinking also. I would just say you become, if you are perpetually embittered and you never say anything positive, you just become the old guy shrieking at the clouds all the time, because whatever you want, unless you are the president of the United States, and even the president of the United States can't get everything that he wants, you shouldn't agree with the president on everything. You shouldn't agree with everyone on every single thing. And I would just put it, I've always said this, you're married now, Buck. Here's an easy question for you. What percentage of the time do you agree with your spouse? Sometimes I try to agree with my spouse by doing the opposite of what I think I should do to try to get to where I think she would want me to be. And even then, sometimes I'm wrong. So every married person, particularly the men out there, is nodding along unless your wife is sitting beside you, in which case you're like, I don't know what this guy's talking about. Every married couple doesn't agree all the time. And men trying to make their wives, I'm telling you, every man listening to me right now, Buck, I don't know if you want to admit to it. Every man listening right now has done what he would not otherwise have done, but did solely because he thought it's what his wife would want him to do. And then sometimes we do that and we're still wrong. So my this point is we shouldn't go into always expect perfection.
1: A different kind of show for a second, Clay. I'm just asking. Has your wife ever said something along the lines of the following? I can't make a decision. Can you tell me which one of these I should buy, choose, whatever? And then you tell her, and she's kind of shocked and somewhat horrified at your choice and then goes in a different direction?
0: Yes.
1: That's always one where I don't even know what to, I just sit there, I don't even know what to do. I don't even know what to say. I was like, you couldn't make a decision, but you knew the one that I picked was terrible.
0: I'll give you a funny example that I noticed last night as I was getting ready for bed. One of my friends, his wife just had a birthday party. It was a great birthday party. There's a picture of the two of them at the birthday party. The picture of him on the scale of 1 to 100, 100 being amazing, 1 being worst, is a 2. She looks amazing. Buck, if he had posted this photo of him looking amazing and her looking like a 2, she would have divorced him on the spot. Like, it would be their relationship would be over. And that's posted. It's just like, hey, I look amazing. I don't even know if she looked at him. I happened to look at the two of them, and I was like, this is the least flattering photo that could possibly be taken of you, but your wife looks amazing, so of course it is posted. That is, by the way, good Father's Day advice. Whatever photos you ever post, your wife better look amazing. It does not matter at all what you look like.
1: Oh, yeah, and you have to get approval.
0: Oh.
1: And also get used to being asked, should I post this? If your wife likes to post photos of herself, the family, etc., should I post this? You say, as husband, oh, yes, you look great. She goes, I'm not going to post this. And you go, but why was I asked about whether you should post this?
0: I'll tell you this.
1: And then,
0: also,
1: Clay, she doesn't like your tone.
0: I'll also tell you a flip side, Buck. You have a 1-year-old. I am with my 15-year-old. In D.C., he had a lacrosse tournament that he's been playing in. He had 5 games over the past couple of days. His name is Lincoln. We went around and visited the Lincoln Memorial last night. Got an awesome picture. I posted it on Instagram. I asked him, hey, are you okay if I put this picture up? He's like, yeah, I don't care. Like, there you go. So when your son gets older, you actually will be able to ask someone, hey, can I post a picture? And someone will say, yeah, I don't care. So there is a masculine world, at least in the Travis household, sometimes winning. The two of us have had a fun time up here in D.C. All right, we'll take some of your calls, 800-282-2882. We'll also get to some of your talkbacks, particularly if you are angry at Buck. I would like to hear from you for embracing the British in the year of our 250th anniversary, turning tail, actually saying, hey, I don't think you should throw that tea in the harbor. Guys, behave yourselves. The International Fellowship of Christians and Jews, that's the IFCJ, been on the ground in both Israel and Ukraine, helping the most vulnerable populations caught up in war. 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
1: Welcome back in here to Clay and Buck. So I was in New York for a number of days, and it was I was visiting family there. And so that's the thing. I still have about half of my family in Midtown Manhattan, and I was walking around. First of all, the energy on the streets was pretty incredible, because at one point you had the Knicks win on the same day as a Brazil soccer match. So you just had a lot of people walking around and having a lot of fun, everything else. I also saw later on, I saw the video of destruction that happened, and the school bus that was like burnt out and all these things. This to me, I don't understand this in the slightest. It's a little bit like soccer hooliganism or football hooligans in the UK, which were a big problem for a while. These people that would show up and they would want to fight. And they'd bring like bats and sticks and, you know, pipes and things to fight against the other team's fans. The whole point is, like, this is supposed to be fun for everybody. And Clay, help me with the psychology here, because it's so disgraceful and dumb. Your team wins, and then you want to, and there were people who were fighting, and I think somebody even got shot, and you know, it's just like all this crazy. Now, by the way, that it really is a small minority, because I was walking around, there were thousands and thousands of people in the street who were, you know, having fun, celebrating, high-fiving people, honking horns. Like, that was everywhere, too, and I think that's the normal human, if you care about this stuff or you just want to be caught up in the moment, great. What is with my team? I mean, my team lost. I'm going to burn things down. To me, Clay, is like childish, narcissistic destructiveness, but at least you're in a bad mood, so I can kind of see the psychological trajectory. My team won, and I'm going to break things and hurt people. What is that?
0: I think it's more alcohol. Would be one answer. I think there's a lot of people that get super wasted, and men who get very drunk often make very poor decisions, and young men who get drunk often tear things up and engage in violent behavior. So I think it's just a large collection of stupid young men who engage in destructive behavior. But yes, it always has been moronic to me that when you have this awesome transcendent experience of your team winning a championship, that you would choose to celebrate it by destroying things. And I know New York City right now is basically shut down for the Knicks parade. And in fact, I don't even know if WOR is back to us yet. They're covering the parade on the radio, which I got to be honest with you. I don't know what that radio is like, but parades, I'm with you on the anti-parade stance, Buck. Listening to someone cover a parade on the radio is one of the craziest things that I've heard on radio in a long time. Television, at least you get all the imagery. That is elite level radioing to make a parade entertaining only via audio.
6: Here we are. There's a lot of people. They're gathered together. There's some cheering, some hollering. Some people are clapping, I see, in the distance. There's more people. They're shuffling around. There's a lot of people together. There's some noise from... There you go.
0: I mean, that, but for 2 hours. We've been preempted at WOR for 2 hours. Like, I don't even know. What are they doing?
1: Well, I just gave you my parade
0: play-by-play.
1: I'm not a parade guy.
0: Yeah,
1: I'm not a parade guy.
0: I once did a hot dog contest on the air. That was tough, let me tell you.
1: That's a conversation for another time. 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
21: 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This usually shows up as a management fee. It's usually a percentage on an annual basis. I'd say the average fee that somebody might pay would be around 1%. Now, that's an average. So if you have less money invested, then you probably pay a little bit more. If you have more money invested, you probably pay a little bit less. But industry-wide, I'd say the fee to manage your portfolio probably averages somewhere between 0.5% and 1.5%, and 1% is obviously in the middle. So in other words, if you had $1 million invested with an advisor that was charging a 1% fee and you were paying that annually, you'd be paying $10,000 per year, or 1% of $1 million. Now, if your portfolio grew, let's say they helped you grow it from $1 million to $2 million, I'm doing simple math here, I realize, but if they did that, they would then be getting 1% on $2 million, or $20,000 a year, and you have to ask yourself, do you like that type of relationship? Your advisor is making twice as much money, but now you have twice as much in your portfolio, and if that's the type of a relationship you're looking for, you might be interested in a fee-based relationship, because the advisor has a vested interest in you doing well. 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
23: Fox News, I'm Therese Crowley. Adversaries with benefits. Vice President Vance holding the White House briefing on the signed U.S. memo of understanding with Iran.
24: The only way that they would ever get any benefit of the bargain is if they comply fully and change their behavior. And so you really have a win-win situation for the United States of America. If the Iranians don't change their behavior, their military and their nuclear program is still destroyed.
23: Oil is flowing through the Strait of Hormuz. AAA says gas is below $4 a gallon. Will Cuba be next? Vice President Vance says, we want the people of Cuba to be happy and successful, and we're talking to the communist regime about how they might change their ways. While in D.C., Democrat candidate for Mayor Kenyon McDuffie has conceded the race to socialist candidate Janice Lewis-George, saying it's clear voters have chosen a different path. 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
0: Welcome back in, Clay and Buck. We are rolling through the Thursday edition of the program. Harmeet Dillon, Dave McCormick going to join us in the third hour of the program. But right now, it's just you, me, and Buck with a bunch of you wanting to weigh in. Chaz in Florida. Well, Buck, let's just say you've lost a large segment of patriotic America with your England pick. Cut B.
27: Buck Sexton. Your prediction just then was blasphemy. The last game's going to be in New York, New Jersey, and it's just going to be like, your mentality should be like 1776. if we get England in the last game, we're going to send them home with ace bandages and ice bags wrapped around their heads and kick the crap out of them. Not England's going to come here and win. Come on, fella.
1: That was an amazing talkback. Let me just tell you.
0: I got to say, the accent makes it so much better.
1: I feel like I stand corrected. I don't know what else to say. That guy, that was perfect. But I still think that England's probably going to come through and win. I'm just analyzing this not as a fan of crown and king, of course, but as a soccer guy.
0: You're the soccer you asked the question, Buck. Who France is the favorite? They won in 18, I think, if I'm doing the math right, if I'm remembering correctly. Spain, who won in 2022. France won in 2018. England is the third favorite. I'm right, about 10-1. Argentina won in 2022, right? Portugal, Brazil, Germany, the Netherlands, then the U.S. So the U.S. is around the 10th favorite to win the World Cup, which that's who I put my money on because I'm a real American, unlike Buck. Michael,
1: I'm gonna put $100 on England. You're really gonna put $100 on the U.S. winning this
0: thing? I did put $100 on the U.S. just so if the U.S. wins, I can say, unlike all of you ne'er-do-well haters, I was on the U.S. back when it wasn't cool to be on the U.S. because I love America, unlike Buck, who wishes that we had lost the Revolutionary War.
1: America's not even going to make the quarterfinals, guys.
0: We're going to make the quarterfinals. I've got a history joke. Buck saying it's really not fair to shoot at these nice people in their red coats as they march down our streets and hamlets and valleys. I think they're going to make the quarterfinal. You want to do this is actually a bet that would be in your favor, Buck. So this is me taking a poor odds perspective. I think that the U.S. will make the final eight. You don't think that that's the quarterfinals. You don't think they will. Do you want to put a stake on it if the U.S. makes?
1: I think I'm already out of stake. So I'm just telling you right now, and that's going to be an expensive stake. So I will make a bet with you, but I will make a gentleman's bet on this one because I got renovations underway. I got a baby. I got to save up.
0: You got babies. You got child funds. Very responsible of you. Brian is driving a forklift. This is a real American working in South Bend, Indiana, home of Notre Dame. Brian, what you got for us?
4: I just want to say, Buck, England, really? Shame on you, man. USA all the way, baby. All the way. Should be all the way forever. Always. Shame on you.
1: I hear where you guys are on this one. I understand the emotional impulse to think that America is going, but America, when it comes to soccer, has a long and sad history of underperforming. And
0: so, by the way, did your New York Knicks until about a month ago.
1: That is also true. I don't really have a great, no one's rejoinder. Perfect, Clay. Nobody's perfect, so
0: I love Bucks. I knew Bucks knew nobody's perfect line is really good. I'm not going to lie. The nobody's perfect is really. By the way, is Brian still there? I'm just curious what he's driving on the forklift.
4: I'm moving around RVs. I'm moving RVs around. And now, Clay, I got a real quick question for you. What do you think of the Irish's latest haul for the defense, man, on the rivals?
0: Look, I am impressed with Marcus Freeman and Notre Dame. I think Notre Dame should have been in the playoff. I picked Miami over Notre Dame, and that ended up being pretty good because Buck and I went and watched Miami play against Indiana, and the Hurricanes won several games in the playoffs. But I do believe Notre Dame could have won the national title last year, and I think if they keep Marcus Freeman and keep recruiting like they are, that they have a good chance to actually win a championship. Let's see.
1: Michael and Raleigh, North Carolina.
0: Yes, Michael in Raleigh, North Carolina.
5: Hello. Hey.
1: Yes, sir, you're on.
5: Two quick things. One, I understand everybody thinking Buck should be supportive of the American team, but, I mean, it's his right to choose whatever he wants. I don't really care.
0: So wait, you called it. Hold on. you called in to say, I don't really care what Buck thinks. You were sitting in your house.
27: Then you're like, hey, I got to call in.
1: Excuse me. Clay, let the man finish. Go ahead, sir.
5: Yeah, I mean, if that's the team he wants to support, then we should be okay with that, because at the end of the day, it's about the best team winning, and sometimes it's not going to be our team, you know?
0: But, so, Michael, what if he had said, I'm rooting for Iran?
5: Well, no, I don't even know if they know how to play soccer.
0: They're in the World Cup.
5: I know, but
1: Michael has some standards.
5: That.
1: He's just saying, you know, give Buck a little leeway here. Let the man cook. Michael, thank you for the call of support. I appreciate it. Clay trying to get on.
0: Buck, I'm screenshotting my wager on the USA to win the World Cup, and I will text it to you and we will save it. If the USA doesn't win, then I will instruct producer Allie and the team to erase this entire discussion from the internet.
1: You said they're going to make the quarterfinals. It'd be the

0: Yeah.
1: Yeah, it's a great.
0: Guys, I'm going to give you a little tip. My wife, I think, is not listening right now. Use Nobody's Perfect with your wife sparingly. Don't go to that well too many times. I'm just telling you. Don't do it.
1: Yeah, well, she could also respond, as many wives probably have, I know. I know. Which is a little bit of a darker response to Nobody's Perfect than maybe you were hoping for. Rick in Florida. Rick, what you got?
2: Lunch today at one of the restaurants with many TVs playing, and I caught soccer players that were talking. I don't know how y'all are going to feel about this or how you're going to respond, and you might not want to watch soccer anymore, but one of them was a flute player. Where are you going to go with
1: this?
2: This is
1: true. Did you see this?
0: No.
1: Mbappe, Buck, when he scored his goal for France, I saw a bunch of you tweet me, and I meant to retweet it. He celebrated by pretending to play the flute. He scored a goal in France's first World Cup match, and as soon as he scored, his goal celebration was that he pretended to play the flute in celebratory
0: excitement. He is pretty much considered, I think, universally right now the best striker, the best goal scorer, pure goal scorer in the world.
1: That's right.
0: I mean, he's really the number one guy.
1: He and Harry Kane, and obviously I know that Messi's 39 years old, but he had a hat trick in his opener. But in terms of pure physical talent, I think most people would say Mbappe.
0: Doesn't Harry Kane, and no disrespect, this is the best player on the England team, a goal scorer for them. Doesn't he kind of look 49 to you? He's like 30.
1: Harry Kane, yes, I was actually thinking about that when he scored a couple of goals. It was a great game against Croatia I was watching yesterday afternoon after the show. And I actually thought to myself, Harry Kane looks like he could score a couple of goals and then also just carry a briefcase in and complete a real estate deal all in the space of a year, an hour and a half.
0: There is no way that you would look at that guy and say he is one of the, in a globally competitive sport like soccer, that he is one of the most valuable players right now on the planet. You would never look at him and be like, yeah, that guy.
1: But he's like, there's a few guys that would not be high draft picks if you were doing pickup sports. Harry Kane is an incredible player, one of the greatest.
0: He's not fast, by the way. It's not like he is suspicious. It's not like he actually has incredible physical, like raw things, raw talents that you would not expect out of him. He's not fast. He's not strong. He's just like amazing at what he does.
1: Yes.
0: He just is incredibly effective. Whereas you look at Erling Haaland, for example, Erling Haaland looks like he could be leading a Viking charge 1,000 years ago right now. Like, that dude is big, strong, fast. He's like 6'3 or 6'4.
1: Actually, I would make a Jalen Brunson argument here, Buck. There are certain guys that have great body control, but don't have explosive athleticism, but they make you play at the pace that they choose to play. Jalen Brunson's a great example. You know, he's 6'2", he's small, he's not the most explosive, you barely probably can dunk a basketball, but he takes complete control of the game. Steve Nash used to do it back in the day, Harry Kane, Zidane. For those of you who are big-time soccer fans, Zinedine Zidane is probably nowhere near top 20 fastest guys on a soccer pitch any given match, but he can completely control the game based on unique ability to just make you play at his pace. Really very fascinating. Luka is another guy that does that in the NBA. We'll take some more of your talkbacks about how awful and unpatriotic Buck is. Those are my favorites. We'll also gear up for Harmeet Dhillon and also Dave McCormick in the next hour. In the meantime, do you have any scientific knowledge on what foods and supplements your body reacts to? When it comes to what we eat, what our stomach accepts and rejects, it's hit or miss, trial and error. Most of the time, we feel fine after eating something, but when we don't, do you ever wonder what's going on inside your body? Truth is, we don't know. 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
0: Welcome back in here to Clay and Buck. Coming up in a minute, we will talk to our friend Harmeet Dillon, who runs Civil Rights Division of DOJ. Some big things have happened recently with regard to DOJ's Civil Rights Division and its enforcement. So we'll talk to her about that. It affects the EEOC. It affects disparate impact and how that plays out. This is one of those things that sounds arcane or down in the weeds. Disparate impact as a legal principle is enormously important and enormously destructive as it has been applied in the past, in my opinion. Enormously unjust, I should say. Dax in Birmingham. Dax has some things to say. Okay, Dax, what do you have for us, buddy?
16: Buck, really, man? Our super secret CIA agent. You're really going to choose England over us, brother?
0: I mean, when you say choose, they're just a better team, Dax. I live in reality. I don't know what
16: I mean,
0: else to say.
16: We're in this together, though, man. Come on. And you don't pay attention to sports, is what I always hear you say. And then you're going to choose England? I mean,
0: so I'm going
16: to
0: tell you something. I am a far better soccer analyst than I probably

0: should be. Thank you for calling in, Dax. And I think,
1: by the way, Buck, I'll let you sing your soccer analyst praises. I will say, I feel like almost based on where people are calling in, I can guess as to whether they're going to be teeing off on you or not.
0: Oh, yeah.
1: The redder the state.
0: And the Californians listening are a little quiet because they're like, I think he might be correct. That England team is fantastic on the field. But a lot of other people, a lot of the heartland, a lot of the South, not happy with my pick. I'll say this. I think my wife is running errands right now, so she may or may not be listening. So she's probably not listening. So I can just admit this. Clay, I love that PlayStation 5 soccer game.
1: Oh,
0: and it is
1: FIFA.
0: So yeah. Detailed and in the weeds. I could tell you a freakish amount of data because it updates it week to week based on how people are playing and the goals and everything else. I really like that game when the baby's asleep and wifey's asleep and I can not fall asleep. Sometimes I maybe play it a little bit, maybe a little too much. And so I know a lot about soccer.
1: That FIFA game, I think, to your point, has been hugely impactful in terms of creating a generation of fans. Because everybody talks about MLS, and there is an impact there. I think a lot of the kids, when they're in their teens, when they're single digit, my kids love that game. And all of the kids at school on Jersey Day now, many of them wear top international soccer star jerseys in a way other than tennis. Most people around our age did not know that many international stars. All these kids have a take on Ronaldo versus Messi. It's been impactful in a huge way.
0: It's also amazing when you see what these guys. So the New York Knicks, I think the highest paid player is actually Karl Anthony Towns. Brunson took a lesser salary. This is all from X-Rays. The people are he didn't max out his contract, so they would have more money for some of the other players. So Ananobi, I believe, and Towns are paid more than Brunson, which goes to Brunson's sort of leadership and vision for the team because he obviously is the marquee player. Clay, they have offered, what is the highest you've heard? I know Ronaldo, the Portuguese striker, I think he was offered $800 million to play in Saudi Arabia. Is that right? Or maybe it was a couple of years. But I do know there are soccer players who are offered now to play for some of these big countries in their later years, too, not even their peak years, nine figures.
1: Yes, $100 million a year. Look, Messi, I mean, look at Beckham. Beckham got partial ownership of the Miami MLS franchise. Messi gets a share of every single person who subscribes to the MLS Apple TV package. It's really the value of an elite soccer player. They are making more than anybody else in the world. And that's actually on-field earnings, pitch earnings, not even taking into account all the money that they're making in endorsements. By the way, Rick in Charleston, this is a funny story, Buck. I don't know if you saw this. Fire away quick, Rick. Well, Rick didn't show up. He was calling from Charleston, South Carolina. Buck, did you see the Scottish fans have drank Boston dry? They have all of the beer. They have consumed it on a level that even Boston was not prepared for, and they have managed to get it all taken care of. D, Mark in Houston.
2: I think you guys are going to have to rename the show. It's Clay and Benedict Buck now. So, have a happy day, Clay, and bless your heart, Buck.
0: Well, let me say this, Mark. You know, Benedict Arnold started out as a great patriot, really a hero of America. Then things went south for him a little bit, went the other direction. So, there is that.
3: Speaking truth and having fun. Clay Travis and Buck Sexton.
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1: Okay, we got...
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10: Peace deal or political firestorm? I'm Carmen Roberts, Fox News. The U.S. and Iran's agreement intended to end the war while delaying nuclear talks is drawing criticism from congressional leaders as well as Israel. But Vice President J.D. Vance is dismissing skeptics.
11: They have committed to the destruction of the highly enriched stockpile that they have in their possession. What is the benefit that the Iranians get that they didn't have before? And the answer is nothing. They don't get anything unless they change their behavior.
10: Israeli media condemned the deal as a catastrophic capitulation and a betrayal. Fox's Lucas Tomlinson has more from the White House.
12: The vice president also had this message to critics who think Iran is set to receive billions of dollars in sanctions relief just for signing it.
11: The United States isn't giving up a cent of money to Iran, and even the economic benefits, the sanctions relief and so forth that comes along with this bargain only happens if the Iranians perform.
12: He says the memo and any potential lifting of sanctions does not require congressional approval. When it comes to the Strait of Hormuz, the memorandum says it will be opened immediately with no charge for 60 days only.
10: Meantime, the U.S. is seeing an economic benefit as crude oil falls back near pre-war levels and gas drops to just less than $4 a gallon, according to AAA's national average. The Justice Department announces the arrest of 15 people for allegedly committing more than $1 million in benefits fraud. U.S. Attorney for Massachusetts, Leah Foley, blasting local leaders.
13: It appears that you can come to Massachusetts and steal as many benefits as you want without fear and without any accountability.
10: Democrats are pushing back on the administration's fraud crackdown, accusing the White House of using it as cover to slash federal funding to states that did not vote for Trump. 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
8: Nebraska Governor Jim Pillen is requesting a federal disaster declaration due to severe storms last month. It's for 8 counties spread between central, northeast, and southeast Nebraska. The funding would help cover costs related to downed power poles and lines, as well as damage to schools, buildings, and roads. Damage estimates are now upward of $4.9 million. The South Fork Fire in western Nebraska remains 80% contained. The fire has burned at nearly 40,000 acres. University of Nebraska students could face a tuition increase. The Board of Regents is meeting today with a 4.25% tuition increase on the agenda. The College World Series finals are set. North Carolina plays Oklahoma in the championship series, which begins Saturday night with Game 1 at Charles Schwab Field in Omaha. I'm Chris Turner.
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15: Partly cloudy for the rest of the day today. High near 80 degrees, low humidity, and also lighter winds than yesterday, so an ideal day to be out and about. Tonight, a low near 57 degrees, and then Friday will peak near 84 degrees. A spotty thundershower possible after 10 a.m. In the First Alert 6 Weather Center, I'm meteorologist Jarrett Lansford.
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0: All right, everybody, hour three, Clay and Buck gets going right now. We are joined by Harmeet Dhillon. She is Assistant Attorney General for the Civil Rights Division at the United States Department of Justice. Harmeet, great to see you as always. We have a lot of questions to talk about. Clay, the lawyer of this duo, gets particularly psyched to talk to you about legal nerddom. But I want to start with my own question here about the change. First, if you would, for everybody, would you explain the legal doctrine of disparate impact in just layman's terms, and then where it has had real impact in our society, the way that it has been applied, and the change now that DOJ under Title VI has instituted?
1: Well, absolutely. So this is one of the most important doctrines that we learned about when I was a baby lawyer in my 35, 36 years ago going to law school. And there was a case called Duke Power, Griggs and Duke Power, which involved not whether there was intentional discrimination in hiring, but rather whether the effect of hiring practices, including tests and who the positions are advertised to, led to a quote unquote disproportionate impact on the working body, such that there was some sort of allegation of out of proportion racial makeup of a workforce. And the requirement that came out of this concept of disproportionate impact, which is very distinct from intentional discrimination, is affirmative action. And so throughout the United States now for decades, American employers have effectively been forced to use quotas to avoid scrutiny and lawsuits from the EEOC and from private employment lawyers seeking to, quote unquote, equalize the workforce. And so if you think about it in very simplistic terms, it's equity versus equality. It's sort of equal outcomes as opposed to equal opportunity. And what we've done at the Department of Justice in the last week through my brilliant colleagues at the Office of Legal Counsel is working in response to a request from the EEOC. They issued an opinion saying that disparate impact analysis is no longer consistent with Supreme Court precedent. And that, you know, in turn cites to recent opinions of the court that include Students for Fair Admissions, that include Louisiana versus Calais in the voting rights context, and that includes Ames versus Ohio Youth Services in the employment context, which says that majority plaintiffs don't have a higher burden of proof than minority plaintiffs. So all of this goes to the bottom line of a colorblind constitution and of a colorblind society where individuals have rights against individual discrimination, not groups being put into buckets and then manipulated for outcomes.
2: Harmeet, first of all, thanks for being here. I think you're doing phenomenal work. I enjoy seeing everything that you're working on a regular basis. I want to give you a couple of recent stories that have been in the headlines and have you kind of tell this audience what's going on there. One is the idea of reparations in Evanston, Illinois. We've heard a lot about this. Evanston is where Northwestern is. Sometimes these locations for elite universities end up with some of the craziest, most racist policies, frankly. The other one that has recently gotten a lot of attention, I'm sure you saw California. Mm-hmm. Chris Rufo shared that there are particular laws that require you be certified as gay, which I couldn't believe this was actually real. And there's a checklist and you have to have evidence of being gay in order to qualify for certain government contracts in California. Both of those are crazy stories. They are real. Walk us through what's going on there and what your office is doing there.
1: Yeah, well, let's talk about the Evanston case first. There have been many efforts by different cities in the United States to have so-called reparations programs that give cash to Black Americans on the basis of past discrimination of their ancestors, not of them. Okay, so that's the important point. And you know, I think this is fundamentally at odds with, again, the concept of equal justice under the law for individuals. And of course, as a plaintiff's lawyer before I became the DOJ attorney, I filed lawsuits for people who were injured. And that's fair game, right? And you are discriminated against. But this is a totally different concept. This is me, Harmeet Dhillon, born in India, my tax dollars being used to compensate Bob, who's Black, who wasn't discriminated against, but maybe his ancestors were 100 years ago, 50 years ago. And this is at odds with equal protection. And so I don't think that's fair or right. I think is actually unconstitutional. And so we've actually put a stop to several of these by simply tweeting about them. I did that in Asheville, North Carolina. I was trying to do something like this. They immediately backed away when I said, hey, guys, that's illegal. I will sue you. They stopped. Now, Evanston, Illinois has been doing this for some time. They've already given away $5 million. At the beginning, their premise was $25,000 each to people to fix up property or what have you. So it was sort of a reimbursement program. And now it's just cash grants to Black people if they can prove that some ancestor of theirs lived in the city from, I think, 1909 to 1969. A long time ago.
2: Yeah.
1: So, and if we start doing this, this is going to be a slippery slope of haves and have-nots. And there are plenty of people in America who've overcome oppression, discrimination. I mean, veterans are discriminated against. Poor people in the Ozarks are discriminated against. I'm like, we can go on and on. So I think this is un-American, and we're going to put a stop to it.
2: What about the gay certification?
1: Okay, so the gay certification is a
2: great... Did you think that was real when you saw it?
1: Because I've lived in California for 25 years. Okay, so it's a great headline, but the problem is much bigger than that. The problem is that the Public Utilities Commission of California has a supplier diversity program, very benign name. What it is a heavy-handed government dictate to utility companies that if they don't employ and check off a list of women-owned firms, minority-owned firms as suppliers, law firms, accounting firms, consulting firms, contracting firms, and gay is a very small subset of that, they will suffer, and they will have to answer inquisition-type questions. And so this has long been the case. I wasn't aware of the gay part, but I was very well aware that in order to get bond work from California's public utilities, which is a multi-billion-dollar business every year, be really helpful if you had four or five Black partners who are making the presentation to PG&E, Pacific Gas and Electric, or Southern California Edison. That's how the business is handed out. Same for women-owned businesses. And again, under the recent Supreme Court precedents where we're no longer required to balance the outcomes, we simply have to have equal opportunity at the front end, this is illegal and it is unconstitutional. And we have put California on notice yesterday that certainly private plaintiffs could sue if they're an individual business that was not chosen for a job because of this dumb mandate. They could sue, but the Department of Justice could also sue. So we're looking into it.
0: Speaking to Harmeet Dhillon of DOJ, Civil Rights Division, when she heads up about some of the latest enforcement actions and just priorities of the DOJ right now, of the Civil Rights Division. And Harmeet, to that end, what else is either underway or on the horizon for issues that the department is going to take up that fall under your aegis, if you will, your mandate?
1: Well, Buck, we have a very interesting case that we kicked off today, and that has to do with the Dominican Sisters order in New York City, and in New York, the state, rather. So they run a end-of-life hospice care program that provides both prayer and also medical services. Of course, it's a Catholic order of nuns. The state of New York is cramming transgender verbiage, labeling and ideology on them and requiring them to use the preferred pronouns of people under their care, treat them and house them in bunks, regardless of their actual sex, according to their gender identification. And the state law that is requiring this has carve outs for other institutions. So, for example, Christian Scientists only provide prayer services to end-of-life care. They're not required to do this. There's also opt-outs for non-religious medical treatment, where if a medical provider determines in its own analysis that it is not helpful from a treatment perspective to do this, they don't have to do it. But it's only the Dominican Sisters who are being required to do this. This is, again, discriminatory. It violates equal protection. And the Supreme Court has repeatedly held that religious institutions cannot be into these types of secular mandates that violate their bona fide religious beliefs. And, of course, pandering to gender identity and ideology, of course, does violate the most faiths. So
0: it reminds me, Harmeet, of
1: the court about that today.
0: Reminds me of the Obama administration suing the, what was it, the Little Sisters of
1: Little
0: the Poor?
1: Little Sistersof the Poor.
0: For the abortive fashion mandate that they had at the time.
1: Same
0: Gotta
1: thing.
0: Make sure. Yeah.
1: Same thing. They lost. So under the local rules of the Southern District of New York, we have to tell the judge that we intend to move to intervene in that case. We told the judge today, a couple hours ago. And so we will be moving to intervene in that case and seeking to uphold the religious liberties of these nuns.
2: I know this is a new case in that it seems like a lot of these bubble up very quickly. But yesterday we had Senator Josh Hawley on the program talking about Major League Baseball potentially punishing players for writing Bible verses on their hats. Mm-hmm. These were so-called pride hats with the rainbow that they did not necessarily want to wear. Early on, is your office looking at this? What can you tell us about religious protections, things such as those, maybe without specifically analyzing this case? Because I think you guys are looking into it now.
1: Well, we are. We're looking into it. I will say first that Title VII, which is the federal law that governs employment discrimination, we have joint and overlapping jurisdiction with the EEOC. So my main purview in the Civil Rights Division is with public employers. And my friend Andrea Jacobs, she's in charge of the EEOC, and they cover private employer discrimination. In this case, Major League Baseball teams are private employers. That said, we're very interested in making sure that the law is upheld across the board here. And here's what the law is. The law is that, generally speaking, an employer cannot retaliate against an employee on the basis of their religious beliefs. It is fair to have a uniformly applied sort of uniform that is required. But if you're allowing some people to deviate with messages that you like, so for example, not in Pride Month, but if you're allowing players to put a rainbow pin or other slogans or BLM slogans.
2: Which they did in the past.
1: Which they did. And you didn't fire them or take action against them. You can't now do that when you don't like the message being shown here. And it's also interesting, even within the protesters, some of the players are simply refusing to wear the hat. And apparently Major League Baseball is not taking action against those. It's only taking action against the ones who are wearing the hat, but adding their own message of their own faith. And so this is going to be really interesting. And I hope those players lawyer up and file claims with the EEOC and state authorities, because I believe what's going on here is a violation of Title VII on the basis of religious identification.
0: And I don't know if you are a Seinfeld fan, Harmeet, but if you remember, they tried to make Clay, who it was,
2: Kramer. They tried Kramer, to make Kramer wear the
0: Kramer
2: pin,
0: wear
2: the ribbon.
0: That's what I was thinking. Kramer wear the ribbon. He has to wear the ribbon. You wouldn't expect this from Major League Baseball, though.
1: Well, you would, though. I mean, they're a little out of step, because I think today most Americans, I mean, this is an era where people who are gay are very, very well accepted. We have them in the administration, you know, but to force this down everyone's throat to have to wear slogans that violate the religious beliefs of many people, it seems unnecessary. I don't know why they're doing that. And look, players have rights too. So
0: totalitarianism.
1: Yeah.
0: Go ahead, Clay.
1: Fascism.
2: No, I was just going to say, big picture. You probably, I see your mentions. You get a lot of heat on social media for what you're doing. It seems to me, and I'm saying this as a lawyer, that in an effort to try to address past discrimination, we swung wildly into let's discriminate intentionally.
1: Yes.
2: In order to redress past discrimination. Mm-hmm. Do you think that we can ever recalibrate and come back to let's just treat everybody the exact same? How long do you think something like that might happen? I know that's your goal right now, but how would you assess where we are big picture?
1: Well, Clay, that's a great question. I will tell you that a little flaw in our conservative movement is that there are not enough conservative lawyers who are willing to stand up and take the heat. I have gotten a lot of heat. I have death threats for what I do. In the anti-Semitism space particularly, I don't never say where I am anymore until after I've left, and that's unfortunate. And I think a lot of people don't want to take that heat, but I'd have to have another 8 years to do this job to fully eradicate it and another 1,000 lawyers. But you know, 3/4 of the lawyers in the department quit. We've now hired back over 100 lawyers. So we're 50% staffed. And with that 50%, I'm going to say that we're doing twice the work with 8 times or 10 times the effect of the prior administration.
2: This is important, Buck, because I do think there's so many young people out there. How many young lawyers do you need to go to law school and become conservative in this space? I mean, there's a huge demand for it.
1: Let me tell you, there are thousands more on the left than what we have on the right. Let's put it that way. And so I've been doing this kind of work for decades myself, and I had a nonprofit, and like, when I came out of law school, there were no conservative nonprofits doing this legal work. Now there are a few. There's ADF and, you know, there's a few others. The need is great because there's an overwhelming just personnel advantage on the other side. But I am proud to say that I've attracted the best and brightest to the Civil Rights Division. The cases we talked about today, it's Thursday. It's all stuff I worked on this week. Lawsuits I filed, things I did. I didn't even mention I was in the Virgin Islands. Not a bad place to have a court-ordered mediation on Tuesday over the Second Amendment rights of Virgin Islanders, where they're being violated. They're not giving them gun permits as required by Bruin. So we sued them. And now we're going to find out whether they're allowed to just pretend like the islands are not subject to American jurisdiction.
0: All right. Harmeet Dhillon, DOJ, thank you so much.
1: Thanks for having me.
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0: Welcome back in here to Clay and Buck. Clay, we got a kind of a tight turnaround. We have Senator Dave McCormick on next. What are we going to be discussing? You're the man who set this one up. So we're going to be hanging out with, you're hanging out with him in D.C. What's top of the agenda? Was he, I assume he was at that UFC thing.
2: He was at the UFC thing. He said it was awesome. We'll also talk about some of the AI challenges. We'll see what the latest on Iran from his perspective is. And what's coming next in the Senate. So all that going to be on tap with Senator Dave McCormick of Pennsylvania next.
0: You know, I think if we actually had senators in a steel cage match, I think he'd be high on the list. Like, he'd be pretty good, you know?
2: You got Mark Wayne Mullen,
0: who's actually a cage fighter.
2: He's not in the Senate anymore. That's going to be my top draft pick. He's out now.
0: I think McCormick probably throws a mean elbow. I'm just saying. The guy looks stout. He looks stout. All right, born on America's darkest day of September 11th, the Tunnel to Towers Foundation has been helping our nation's heroes ever since. 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Bradley actively pursued elite training opportunities, including Air Assault, Pathfinder, and Jump School out of Fort Bragg, where he stood at the top of his class. Bradley took pride in being part of a mission greater than himself. 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Bradley is survived by his wife, Tiffany, their beautiful daughter, his parents, brother, and sister-in-law. 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
2: Welcome back in. We are rolling through the Thursday edition of the program. We are joined now by Senator Dave McCormick. We're going to get into some very serious questions about Iran, data centers, and more. But we begin with this question. Recently, Mark Wayne Mullen left the Senate to become head of DHS. Word is that you were happy, Senator McCormick, to vote for him to leave the Senate because it elevated you to number one on the list of if the UFC had a championship belt for the Senate, you, with your wrestling background, would win it. Who would be your top competition? Do you believe that you would win an Ultimate Fighting Championship if only senators were allowed to compete?
1: Well, let me just say it this way. I like my chances. I like my chances. You know, there's a funny joke around this because during the campaign in April, so this is April 1st, my wife and I do April Fool's jokes. And April Fool's of 2 years ago, we told our campaign team that we weren't getting enough media attention and that Linda McMahon had invited me to do an exhibition match at the WrestleMania in Philadelphia. And they actually believed it. And they thought we were going to do this. I'm telling you, and they said, well, we don't know. I said, what's scarier, the fact that you believed it or the fact that they thought you would actually do it?
0: Oh, well, that's awesome. I can tell you this. Ron John, I think, would surprise some people. You can tell he's got that grip strength. You know what I'm saying? He's got that that old man strength. You never know where it's going to come from. So I think it would be quite a melee if it came down to it. Quite a Donnybrook, a word that I actually learned from Clay. But now I have to be the boring member of this duo, Senator, and ask you a question about, you know, the world and fixing it and policy. Unfortunately, sorry. Actually, you know what? Tell me about the UFC event first, and then I'll let Clay ask the boring question.
1: Well, I'll tell you the high point of this is Bo Nickel, right? This is a Penn State standout, three-time national champ. He's third up. He knocks out his opponent, and it's great. It's, I think, his ninth fight, and Pennsylvania's watching. And he runs around the ring, and Dean and I are in the front row. He comes up, gives me a big hug, sweat, blood, the whole thing. Dina was not excited about it. I was pretty fired up. But Bo Nickel did Pennsylvania proud. That was the high point.
2: It was an awesome, amazing event. Super cool event. Let's go into the news of the day because Buck was just kind of hinting at it. I'm sure that you have talked with President Trump quite a lot about the situation in Iran, what should happen, where we should go. What would you say about there appears to be a resolution, a ceasefire agreement that has been released, the details surrounding it, price of oil and gas plummeting as a result, stock market at record highs. What are your constituents in Pennsylvania saying about the situation in Iran? What would you tell the president? How would you assess where we are?
1: Well, first, I always start, and it'll just take a second, but we got to start with the reality of the situation, which was the president took courageous action, unprecedented in decades, to eliminate Iran's nuclear capability. Our military performed brilliantly, and that's the only reason we're really in this negotiation to start with, and we've taken away a lot of their military capability. The president said the negotiation, the MOU, has to deliver two things. Number one, there can be no path to a nuclear weapon. They have to give up the enriched uranium. The MOU offers a path to do that, but it puts a lot of burden on the next 60 days with a negotiating partner that's lied a lot in the past. So we're going to have to stay vigilant on that. And the second thing is pay for performance. So I like the idea that the strait's going to open and the blockade's going to get pulled back. But we've got to see Iran, and the MOU allows for this, Iran moving towards a path of eliminating their nuclear weapons and turning over the enriched uranium before we can give them any meaningful economic relief on the sanctions. And so that's the structure. We'll see how it plays out. But I'll tell you, Pennsylvanians are basically saying they applaud the president's leadership in taking down a significant risk, and they're grateful. I mean, gas prices are down about 80 cents from the high point. It's about $5. They're down to low fours now. That's a big deal in Pennsylvania if you're a working family that's living paycheck to paycheck.
0: How do you feel, Senator, about, especially right now, I think there's a lot of interest in tech changing the world around us, the productivity gains. Yes, we have a trillionaire now because of Elon Musk and the SpaceX IPO, but SpaceX, I believe, just purchased with stock an AI company, essentially. So AI is tied in very much to a lot of what Elon Musk is doing. And this is it seems like the American economy's big bet right now is on AI. How do you, I mean, you also, before you were a senator, ran one of the biggest hedge funds in the world. How do you view AI's role in our economy right now? And are you one of the voices that says there needs to be regulation, or is that going to be like trying to regulate the internet in the early days, just going to create a mess, and people that don't really understand this stuff are going to be writing laws?
1: Yeah. Well, I think we're in a moment of profound change, probably the most significant change in our lifetimes, maybe the most significant moment of change in human history. I mean, it's that big a deal. The pace of change is accelerating. It's not good or bad. It depends on what we do. It can have profound benefits for the nature of work, for healthcare, for productivity, for our security, for helping every American. And it poses huge risk, particularly from a national security perspective. So America needs to be in the lead. You can't put the AI genie back in the bottle. We need to lead the way, and we need to lead

0: rely on producing those outside of the country?
1: Well, just as I was just mentioning, what's happening is we are putting a much greater focus on the capacity to build things for America's future. And, you know, we're in this transition with AI as part of it, that the nature of warfare is changing. We see it in Ukraine with drone warfare, robots, autonomous weaponry in Iran. And we need to reindustrialize our defense capability to take advantage of that. And Pennsylvania is really uniquely position to do that. We have the Philadelphia shipyard where Hanwha just invested $5 billion, 5,000 new jobs. We have a Letterkenny and Toby Hanna depots where we have robotics and AI in Pittsburgh. So with all that in mind, I did this last year, an Energy and Innovation Summit in Pittsburgh. I'm hosting a Defense Innovation Summit in July in Carlisle at the Army War College, where all the CEOs from the defense industry, emerging technology, shipbuilding, cabinet officials, senior officials from the administration are coming together to really make sure that we're focused on President Trump's strategy of peace through strength and making sure that we've got the kind of capabilities we need in Pennsylvania to lead the way.
2: Speaking to Senator Dave McCormick of Pennsylvania, Senator, Clay and I both recognize that the deal with Iran at least begins the process of bringing those gas prices. It is happening, right? Gas prices are on the way down, which is certainly important politically. All of the polling, all of the data, I've never seen anything since this all started that disagrees that if gas prices are high, people are going to be just simply ticked off about it. People are also, though, frustrated with prices. And I'm wondering how you would message this or how you just would explain this to anyone who wants to understand a little bit more deeply, that while Trump has been able to get inflation under control, prices remain stubbornly high. What is going on there? Is there anything the president could do or is doing on that issue? And just how do you view that? What do you say to Pennsylvanians? They say, okay, great, gas prices are coming down, but you seen how much, you know, ground beef costs these days? It's crazy.
1: Yeah. Yeah, I say, you know, two things could be true at the same time. People are much better off under the Trump administration and the policies that have been put in place by Republicans, the Republican majority and President Trump. And we still got a lot of work to do. So if you look at what's happened under President Trump, inflation came down. It's ticked up a bit to about where it was when he came in office largely because of the increase in energy prices, associated with Iran. Wages have gone way up. The job market has gotten a lot better. We created lots of new jobs. We have wage growth in Pennsylvania because of this. They have more money in their pocket because of the Working Families Tax Cut Act. If you're a family that makes 50 grand, they get about $4,000 in their pocket from the child care tax credit, no tax on tips, no tax on overtime. So people are a lot better off. There's no doubt about it. And at the same time, they still feel a lot of pressure because energy prices are up, because healthcare costs are up, and because housing prices are up. And so we have an agenda. The president's delivered on his promises, but we still have work to do. And so in this campaign, going in the midterms, I think we have to tell two stories. Here are all the things we did. We promised. It's been unbelievable how much has been done. And at the same time, we have to keep focused. And the left, the Democrats, don't have any answers to these questions. They're essentially adopting socialist policies, which are going to make life much more difficult for working families. They're going to raise everybody's taxes and so forth. So I think this is about comparisons. The president's delivered on his promises, but he knows and we know there's more work to do. And we got to maintain Republican majorities in the House and Senate so we can go do it.
0: Where are you going to be on July 4th? I know America 250 is coming up. It's a big deal in the state of Pennsylvania. What's your plan?
1: Philadelphia. We're going to be in Philadelphia that day. There's a World Cup game that evening in Philadelphia. If the soccer gods smile on us, it'll be the U.S. and the U.K. In Philadelphia. And I remember this, Clay. It was a very vivid memory. I went to the Bicentennial in Philadelphia with my dad. I was 10 years old, and I remember it like it was yesterday. And so I'm going to have some of my kids with me and Dina, and we're gonna have a great day with celebrating.
0: Now, you may not know this because you've been busy all day, but earlier on the program, you just said it could be the U.S. against England on July 4th in Philadelphia. One of the hosts, it was not me, Senator, of this program said he

0: was picking England to win the World Cup. What is your thoughts that that matchup could happen on July 4th? Benedict Buck Sexton, Senator, what do you have to say?
1: You know what they did with traitors in those days? That's how they play. Buck, come on, man. Come on.
2: Have you seen England's front line in action, Senator? I mean, it's just poetry in motion out there on the field. Harry Kane is.
1: You know what? Your punishment for this is we're going to tie you down in a chair and make you watch Miracle on Ice over and over again until it's etched into your brain.
3: What's really funny is producer Mark actually made me watch that years ago, Clay, because I hadn't seen
0: it. Great movie.
3: Super hockey fans, and he was just so horrified. I actually watched it. It is a good movie. Senator, have a great 4th of July.
1: One of your early 250 years ago, I bet there was some early descendant in your family that was saying, the British are going to kick America's ass 250 years ago. And they were wrong then, and you're wrong now.
3: You know, I thought he let me up off the canvas, but just one more half Nelson here before the very end. You know, one more hip throw. All right, Senator, thank you, sir. Happy 4th, happy 250th to you. Appreciate you.
1: Oh, all right, man. Guys.
3: Clay, it's rough stuff here for the Bucks.
0: Did you know that, by the way, that it could be on July 4th, England in Philadelphia?
3: I did not know that.
0: I teed him up. I knew I had forgotten that was going to happen, but I knew he was going to be there, so that was a little bit of a tag team action there.
3: I mean, I'm happy to know that. I'm also sad for America because England will definitely beat us. Okay. It's hard to name an organization that has built a more effective bridge between those of the Christian and Jewish faith at the International Fellowship of Christians and Jews. Their work has developed trust over 5 decades. They've been on the ground in Israel, helping the vulnerable with needed assistance and aid. And when real adversity strikes, the IFCJ has responded quickly by elevating their resourcefulness and finding practical solutions. Their construction of bomb shelters at elementary schools throughout Israel is just one example. Here in the U.S., they share their stories, their challenge, and their successes with Christians that want to help support their mission. Remember, IFCJ is a nonprofit organization largely funded by those of the Christian faith, compelled to help those of the Jewish faith. Israel doesn't have enough allies, especially these days, and our nation is the most committed ally for Israel. 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As America celebrates its 250th anniversary and Israel pursues its own freedom, the IFCJ recognizes this relationship. 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
3: All right, we're closing up shop today on Clay and Buck. I feel like I've just been taking musket balls for the last few hours.
0: You, like, much like the Redcoats in the battle of Lexington and Concord.
3: I didn't know that, like, some of the originally looking on the right side of things loyalists, I didn't know that I was going to be tarred and feathered, Clay, for just doing some astute football analysis. Or soccer analysis, as the case may be. I'm sure in England they call it football. And so therefore, perhaps something else to consider. Because they did come up with the language that we use, among other things. So, yes, Clay, while many of you are throwing your apple pies at me, I still think that England is going all the way in this World Cup tournament. Because I call balls and strikes.
0: I will say, this is a sign that soccer has grown a lot, because in 1994, if you had said the U.S. is going to stink and nobody cares, I don't think you would have gotten lit up like you have. I would also point out, this is going to be incredible if the U.S. and England actually meet in Philadelphia on July 4th. But we've also set ourselves up for a kind of crippling defeat there. I mean, is that fair to say, too? Like, of all the days,
3: I think
0: to lose,
3: we will be substantial in that soccer matchup, Clay, realistically, in all honesty, we'd be substantial underdogs. But then again, we were in 1776 too, weren't we?
4: Speaking truth and having fun. Clay Travis and Buck Sexton.
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7: Today at the World Cup, teams will start to play their second group stage matches. 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
7: 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Meanwhile, Mexico will look to build on its hot start facing South Korea.
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15: A presidential reunion on the South Side. I'm Carmen Roberts, Fox News.
16: President and Mrs. Bush, President Secretary Clinton, thank you for being with us today and for your devotion to our country.
15: Former President Barack Obama speaking at the opening ceremony for his presidential center in Chicago this afternoon. Also thanking former President Joe Biden and former First Lady Dr. Jill Biden.
16: We started as running mates and ended as family. And we would not be here without you.
15: And he says more than 40 years ago, he arrived in Chicago where, inspired by civil rights movement, he became a community organizer intending to make a difference in the world.
16: And it was here, in this city, a city of broad shoulders, that I found what I was looking for.
15: And the public is invited to an open house tomorrow through the weekend, but not everyone is celebrating. Some subcontractors who helped build the complex say they are still owed millions and facing financial ruin. Vice President J.D. Vance is calling the Iran nuclear deal a win, defending the agreement and promising energy prices will fall even more, and that Iran is pledging to destroy its enriched uranium stockpile.
17: On the military side, the Iranians for the second night in a row did not shoot at any ships in the Strait of Hormuz. So far, they are honoring their end of the commitment.
15: Iran, however, is not promising anything about its nuclear program that it did not agree to in the deal with President Obama. And Vance has also had a blunt message for Israel about its criticism of the deal, telling them to back off. And Arizona's attorney general dismisses a sprawling criminal case that alleged President Trump's former chief of staff, Mark Meadows, former New York Mayor Rudy Giuliani, and others tried to overturn the loss in 2020. 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
18: Two more of the cruise ship passengers being quarantined at UNMC have left the National Quarantine Unit in Omaha. They've been there for more than 5 weeks. A total of 12 passengers have now left the University of Nebraska Medical Center Quarantine Unit and are finishing their quarantine at home. They are under the jurisdiction of their local and state public health departments. The city of Lincoln is being sued by Nebraska Attorney General Mike Hilgers. He claims their minimum wage ordinance is unconstitutional. Nebraska voters approved a ballot measure in 2022 tying minimum wage to increases in inflation. The legislature changed the growth rate and then allowed employers to pay youth employees a lower minimum wage. The city of Lincoln enacted an ordinance returning Lincoln's minimum wage to the voter-approved minimum wage plan. I'm Chris Turner.
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20: Partly cloudy for the rest of the day today. High near 80 degrees, low humidity, and also lighter winds than yesterday. So an ideal day to be out and about. Tonight, a low near 57 degrees, and then Friday will peak near 84 degrees. A spotty thundershower possible after 10 a.m. In the First Alert 6 Weather Center, I'm meteorologist Jarrett Lansford.
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19: He's not your normal talk show host. But these are not normal times. Sorry, Moonbats. He's back.
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0: Okay, hi, Chris Baker here. Pardon me, I apparently am suffering from some type of secondhand moon bat. Not sure exactly where this came from. Good afternoon. It is the Chris Baker Radio Program on News Radio 1110 KFAB. And, well, we now have it established that our own terrorist is an illegal alien. So it's finally been established. Everybody was walking around on, you know, just tiptoeing around. Well, I think he's, I don't think he's a citizen. I don't know if he's illegal or if he's legal. And they, well, turns out that, yes, he is an illegal alien. He overstayed his visa in 2001. Then received DACA protection from President Obama, the greatest president ever in all of history, even future presidents, though we don't know who they are and what they may accomplish, will still be inferior to the great Barack Obama. Here it is. I had the wrong story. In 2001, he was granted, he overstayed his visa. In 2014, 13 years later, he was granted DACA status, which protected him. So he was able to stay in the country and then try to get a bunch of other loser neckbeard people to work together to slaughter people outside of the White House on the president's birthday. So there you go. A very, what a thankless jackass this guy is. How dare you come into our country, overstay your visa, then get the DACA protection, and then you want to get a bunch of neckbeard, no girlfriend having losers to join you in a drone attack, sniper attack on America's president's 80th birthday. What a thankless jerk. And that's that. He remained in the country over Obama's controversial deferred action for childhood arrivals. He, of course, came over as a child. Wait a minute. We need some sympathetic music over here. You know, Peyton, how can I tell a sad story like this without the official sympathetic music? There he was, a struggling young man, a child who came over with his parents from Mexico. And he came into this country, he got himself a little visa, and then in 2001 he said, I don't need no stinking visa, I'm staying. And he did. 13 years later, when the greatest president ever to ever exist, even better than any future president you don't even know yet, President Barack Obama extended deferred action for childhood arrivals status, thus allowing this loser and his loser cohorts who are communist, Marxist, Democrats, socialists, whatever you want to call them. So under the protected DACA status, he was able to get his neckbeard loser friends to hatch a strategy to attack the White House, blow up a couple of buildings, scare people, funneling them into a kill zone where they would be wiped out by Moonbat Neckbeard, basement shut-in, sore right hand, girlfriendless losers could then shoot them and kill them. What a tender, loving story. I wonder who's going to get the movie rights to this. I can only imagine who might play him. Who would play him? I'm sure it would be an actor that would certainly celebrate the actions of Abraham Hermosillo Alvarez, a.k.a. neckbeard, douchebag, loser. Thank you. I'm Chris Baker, and I approve that message. Thank you for your attention to this matter and all those other cliche closings. So there you go. That's what they do. So here's a guy in the country. We're all told, why would you want to deport these people? These are immigrants. These are wonderful souls. Oh, you're so mean and hateful and racist and hateful and racist, and you're a phobe. Meanwhile, he's hanging around plotting to slaughter people. Yeah, good. All right. Perfect. Exactly the immigrant we want. You know, who knows what else he could have achieved while he was here. You just never know. He probably, you know, after this, maybe he was just going to go into the child care business. You know, maybe open up about 80 of those shops. That would be great. Can you tell I'm bitter? Yep, I am. But, you know, this is where we are now, where anyone who wanted to say, hey, you know, I think that guy overstayed his visa. I don't think that guy's supposed to be here. Shut up. How dare you? How dare you even single that person out? Shut up. That's where we are. And, well, you know, one of these days, one of these groups of neckbeard losers are going to get lucky. And I'll go ahead and make this prediction. When one of these losers gets lucky, the first thing we're going to hear is, well, you need to be quiet and you just better shut up and you can't have guns because it's your fault. All right. We got a lot of people melting down in this town over something. And I think everybody needs a scholarship to the Butch Up Academy after this. Apparently there is a train outside of the College World Series, a locomotive, and many moon bats are melting down and getting a case of the vapors because, oh my gosh, it says Trump. Well, yeah, because he's the president, and the locomotives are painted to honor presidents, you see, which would make him one of those people. You see how that works? See, we're honoring presidents, and they even painted that the way he would most likely paint it. It's beautiful. It's flashy. It's got gold and all that great stuff. So, anyway, they're melting down, and we'll share some of those comments with you coming up here on the Chris Baker Show. It's News Radio 1110 KFAB.
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11: 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Meanwhile, Mexico will look to build on its hot start facing South Korea.
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0: Biz Radio 1110 KFAB. It is the Chris Baker program, and it's very awesome to be here hanging out with you. Watched baseball last night. And so now it's down to Oklahoma and North Carolina. That's it. Oh, boy. That was a great game last night. And it was kind of cool. You know, first of all, the odds of making the College World Series are just tiny. The odds of having both of your sons playing on two different teams in the College World Series, I don't even know what those odds are. But last night, Colby Branch played for Georgia. And his last college baseball at-bat, you know, we've talked about this. Some of those guys, this is the end. This is their baseball is over. They won't be playing pro. They're going to go on to the adult world, right, with great memories. Anyway, Colby Branch belted a home run in his final collegiate at bat. And his brother is an infielder for Oklahoma. So they had a little high five when they went around. I saw that happen. I didn't know that they were brothers. I just thought, oh, that's kind of cool. Oklahoma guy high fives a dude when they're creaming him. What was the final score on that game? Like,
14: I don't remember the final score.
0: Yeah, they were crushing him.
14: Yeah.
0: Yeah, it was they were crying, but you know, no game's over to the third out in college baseball. But that was a really cool moment just to have two brothers kind of high fiving like that. But I mean, what are the odds that they would have two sons in the College World Series on two different teams? I mean, it would be easier if they were on the same team, right? But no, this is two different teams. Both of them in the College World Series. That is that's just great numbers, right? I don't know any other way to say it, but man, that was it's amazing. I love it's just more magic that comes in this time of year. Let's see. Colby said I couldn't script it any better. That'd be the older brother. Said I couldn't have scripted it any better. What a great moment, and I get to high-five my brother around the bases. Doesn't get any better than that. Now, I wonder if the parents are kind of, like if one is Oklahoma and one is a Georgia or whatever, you know, just wondering.
14: Could be. We saw the Kelsey mom, what's her name, Donna Kelsey. She is the mother of Travis Kelsey. Oh,
0: the two pitchers?
14: No. The football. Travis Kelsey and I'm drawing a blank on his other name, the center for the Eagles. They were both in the Super Bowl. Brothers on both teams.
0: Yeah.
14: And she wore a jersey that was split in half.
0: Oh, that's right. Yeah.
14: Jason Kelsey.
0: Jason. I thought you were saying they were there last night, and I'm thinking, what are those guys doing there?
14: No.
0: Being wacky for ESPN. Hey, I'm a crazy Kelsey. I'm drinking like mad out here. Woohoo! Yeah, that's their gig now, or his gig, which good for him. All right, anyway, so that's just really magic, and now we'll have a few days off, and then the best 2 out of 3 championship series will start on Saturday. And wow, I just love this magic time of the year. And I just can't help it. If you watch it on TV, do you notice just how great our city looks? I mean, it really does. It just looks amazing on television. You know, that new, what is it? Oh, the new building they just built downtown, Mutual of Omaha building. Looks amazing on television. And the skyline looks great. Everything just looks great. I'm so proud of our city and how great it is, even though we've gotten a little shooty the last couple of days. And that's some pretty crappy news on that. And now it looks like we got some gang boys going at it. Not good. Had a couple of young men. One passed away. One went to the hospital. I can't remember if that individual survived or not. But here we go. Summertime, I guess it's just the way it happens. Summertime, it gets gangy and it gets a little crazy around our town, but still nowhere near as crazy as it gets in other cities. So, yay, whatever. Thanks, Chris. Thanks for pointing out the obvious. Well, it is true. So in other baseball news, this story is kind of funny to me. An entire baseball team, because now we got this big culture battle going on over baseball and Pride Night, right? Well, the San Francisco Giants, first, they had their little Pride Night, and their baseball hats, their logo was rainbowy. And some of the players wrote Bible verses on that because, well, they're Christian and they're not, you know, they're not really down with this whole thing. So now it's another baseball team decided, oh, big deal. You wrote on your hat. Watch this. So an Atlantic League team, that's semi-pro team, in Pennsylvania forfeited a game on Thursday night. Why on Thursday night? Because it was Pride Night, and the players didn't want to wear the rainbow Pride jerseys. So they just say, yeah, I don't want to wear these jerseys. They're ugly, or I don't know what they thought, but they just said, I really don't want to wear these jerseys. So they had to forfeit their game. And, of course, the York Revolution of the Atlanta League, the same league where Trevor Bauer currently plays, said the decision was not reached lightly in announcing the forfeit to the Southern Maryland Blue Crabs. Oh, well, they could use any victory. You know, the Blue Crabs. Says the team was not afraid to throw its players under the bus in a scathing. Ooh, it sounds like there's got to be some scraping and smoke or something in that. In a scathing statement, the team says, quote, it was deeply troubled and it profoundly disappointed by the decisions of these few players. To be clear, this action by the players is completely inconsistent with our vision as the most welcoming place in York. You know, I don't think people really care about this, right? The wife and I went to a Seattle Mariners game a couple years ago, and it was Pride Night, and they were giving out the hats, and everybody was having a great time. But if nobody told you that that's what the special night was, you would have never known it. They just played a baseball game and said, "Yay, we're Pride Night." Okay. And that was it. There was no on-field insanity. There was no, you know, no special, all right, for the seventh inning stretch, you know, none of that. It just was the night. So I'm starting to wonder if maybe it's only the activist types that really care about this junk. Because I have yet to see anyone on either side of the issue say, well, I take that back. No, I don't know if it's fair. I don't know if I've seen anybody really get mad and throw a big fit because Pride Night, you know, was not pridey enough. It's only these loud, screeching activist types that ever get mad about that stuff. So I'm going to go ahead and make a motion in our meeting that we'll just stop listening to them. How about that? Can we do that together? Something? All right, it's a Chris Baker radio program here on News Radio 1110 KFAB. Coming up on the big show, I do have a really funny story about the White House, but I'll give it to you next, all right, because it's really kind of funny and I'm laughing about it because I'm really 17. That's the truth. It's a Chris Baker program on News Radio 1110 KFAB.
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11: Today at the World Cup, teams will start to play their second group stage matches. Canada coach Jesse March says his team is taking it one game at a time.
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11: 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Meanwhile, Mexico will look to build on its hot start facing South Korea.
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16: I am the Trump administration pushing back at those critics of a ceasefire deal with Iran.
20: Vice President J.D. Vance is trying to quiet critics who fear the U.S. is making too many concessions in a memorandum of understanding with Iran.
21: The only way that they would ever get any benefit of the bargain is if they comply fully.
20: The U.S. is lifting its blockade and allowing Iran to resume oil exports. In return, Iran is allowing ships through the Strait of Hormuz.
16: Fox's Jared Halpern, former First Lady Michelle Obama, speaking at today's grand opening to the Obama Presidential Center in Chicago. She thanked everyone who helped build and staff the facility.
22: Barack and I simply cannot thank you enough for the care and brilliance you poured into every square inch of this campus.
16: Center will officially open to the public tomorrow. 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
23: Partly cloudy for the rest of the day today. High near 80 degrees, low humidity, and also lighter winds than yesterday. So an ideal day to be out and about. Tonight, a low near 57 degrees, and then Friday will peak near 84 degrees. A spotty thundershower possible after 10 a.m. In the First Alert 6 Weather Center, I'm meteorologist Jarrett Lansford.
14: 78 degrees in Omaha, Council Bluffs, and Lincoln.
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0: Are you a parent who feels guilty about screen time?
1: No.
0: Well, no, not you, sweetheart. But your mommy and daddy do.
1: Why?
0: Because too many apps are filled with AI garbage, inappropriate videos, and random content.
1: Like a dancing potato!
0: Or worse. That's what parents worry about. We're Lingo Kids, and we're here to help parents out. Lingo Kids is the number one entertainment platform for young kids because kids love it and parents can trust it. They want something safe
1: and fun.
0: Yes, fun, but also something that actually teaches you.
1: Big words like FOMO synthesis.
0: Yeah, close enough. And they want fun songs, videos, and interactive games that help you grow, not turn you into
1: a zombie that bites other zombies, and then the zombies take over the world, and then fly to space and live on the moon, and fly in rocket ships on planets with loads of candy.
0: Yep.
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16: Good afternoon. It's Chris Baker on News Radio 1110 KFAB. Happy to have you with us here. It's kind of a mellow day, right? We're in a little break here with baseball. And so we have the World Cup on TV here in the studio. What am I missing in the World Cup, Peyton?
14: I don't think it's too good of a game today. Switzerland and some other small country.
16: Yeah. How do I know it's not good?
14: It's going to be good. It's just not as well-known teams.
16: Well, I do remember, though, the other day they scored three times in a game we had on in studio.
14: Yeah, and so they scored twice in one segment. You would never have guessed that, would you?
16: No.
14: But hey, USA plays tomorrow at 2 o'clock.
16: Who do they play? England, is that it?
14: They play Australia.
16: Oh, the Aussies. That'll be interesting. What's your prediction, Peyton?
14: Australia's pretty good. I think we're going to win. I'll say we win 2-1.
16: Really?
14: Yep. USA's
16: going to win. Oh, look at that. All right, all you handicappers out there. Peyton, the expert on soccer, has predicted a U.S. win. All right. Now I'm looking up all these lawmakers. I'm not even going to acknowledge these people. Not today. All right. So, you want a good scandal? Ready, Moonbats? I know you're all upset about that train. But if you really want a good scandal, let me just give you this headline. You ready? RFK Jr., J.D. Vance, and others in Trump's cabinet are all doing the same diet, and it stinks. That's right. Spearheaded by Dr. Sean O'Mara, the diet du jour for the current administration is akin to the carnivore diet, and it leans heavily on animal proteins and sauerkraut. So the sauerkraut is another gut-boosting staple that causes a lot of flatulence. In other words, apparently in the cabinet meetings, they're busting them out. That's what this story basically says. Lured by the promise of weight loss and glowing skin, the Kraut Devout Club includes Health Secretary Robert F. Kennedy Jr., Commerce Secretary Howard Lutnick, Transportation Secretary Sean Duffy, and Vice President J.D. Vance. And apparently during cabinet meetings, it can get a little rough, is what they're reporting. The signature diet, which requires users to abstain from sugar and alcohol while eating heaps of red meat and fermented foods, aids digestion, boosts the gut microbiome. Is that a real word? Did I get that right?
14: Yep.
16: Thanks. And reduces visceral fat, the deep fat that wraps around your internal organs. Also,
3: it makes people fart a lot. I think that's funny. Now, here's the question, though. Since everybody's on the diet, everybody knows what this produces, are they trying to keep it quiet? Or are they just lifting a leg, boom, and laughing about it? What do you think? That's my question. Farts are funny.
14: Lifting their leg like a dog on a fire hydrant, just letting it go. No, but I mean, you know how sometimes you'll be walking through a crowd of people at a game or something, and you're just like, okay, I'll let it go. And, you know, the people that are 10 steps behind you are the ones that are dealing with it. Nobody knows where it came from. But don't you think for this cabinet meeting, for however long, you think you could just hold it together for a little bit of time?
3: Or excuse yourself. Excuse me. Mr. President, excuse me. I know we're talking about a policy that could affect half of the world, but I'll be right back.
14: They're starting to excuse these farts like sneezes.
3: And then if they go out and they come back in too quick, the president's yelling at them, hey, don't be dragging that back in here.
14: Sitting in the hallway, wafting it away.
3: Oh, man. Yeah.

0: And you know what? This is a major Badopti breakdown is what this is. It's just, well, it's just the Badopti. That's all it is. Badopti. Here's, let's see, where else? Department of Justice threatening his political. I mean, it's just the whole laundry list of Moonbat talking points. By the way, I kept getting emails from MSNBC saying that they copyrighted their talking points this morning. I don't know why I'm getting those emails, but, you know. Let's see. Here's another one. Good paint scheme. Is it a coincidence that UP wants a merger with Norfolk Southern and that new highly painted engine? Is that a hint? Are they sucking up? So, in other words, people are accusing UP of sucking up to the president by painting the locomotive with 45, 47, and stars and stripes and all that other really great stuff. Nope, it's just a theme. And why do I bring this up? I bring this up because it's almost like everything we do now comes down to politics, right? Everything we do. Oh, they painted that train. You can't do that. Or you got a hat on that I don't like. Or I don't like your T-shirt. We're going to have to kick your kid out of school. Everything is so political. But those engines are, they're gorgeous is what they are. They're really, really nice. And yes, let's say that this was College World Series 2 years ago. If it was a gorgeous engine that honored Biden, I think I could, you know, stand up enough on my own and go, well, that's a really gorgeous engine. Don't like that guy, but man, that thing is gorgeous. We're getting sucked into this, and the guys sucking us into this don't care about us at all. All right, it's Chris Baker's show. No more negative here on The Big Show. 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
1: I just couldn't stand by and watch Badopti take over people's lives. 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
2: Hi, welcome to Omaha for the College World Series. Hey, you know, we're the Blue Dot. Yeah, that's right. We're the Blue Dot.
3: Yeah, we're the Blue Dot.
1: Stop freaking out. You look like a maniac.
2: We're Blue, the Blue Dot.
3: Yeah, we're the Blue Dot. We are the Blue Dot.
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1: 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Keep walking. Don't let Badopti keep you from living your life. It's a dot. It's not you. Badopti.
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2: All right. Good afternoon. Oh, look at that. There he is. Full head of hair. The illegal alien DACA recipient terrorist ringleader. Boy, he is getting a lot of press. Holy guacamole, getting a lot of press. We're so cosmopolitan. I wonder if he's going to say anything nice about Omaha. I hope so. It was a very welcoming community. Thank you. Thank you very much. All right. My name is Chris Baker. I am your host today. And, well, let's see what's up. We got no baseball. So we're in studio, we're paying attention to the news. So that's it. Everybody is melting down and arguing about this agreement with the Iranians. And, you know, I don't really have much of an opinion on it. I just want to see how it works out. And the only thing I care about, I want to get that nuke stuff out of there. So that they can test it and see where it came from, and we could really have a good time on the talk radio. But I just see this. This was a message was released by the Ayatollah Mojabadababa Khamenei Ramalama Ding Dong. All right. Let's see. In the name of God, the compassionate, the merciful, to the passionate and loyal nation of Iran, as you've been informed, a memorandum of understanding was signed between the presidents of Iran and the United States of America. He said that they plan on doing whatever they need to bring goodwill to all. That's pretty much the summary of his meeting. But, of course, being a defiant Islamist maniac, he still has to take a parting shot about how he's great and the rest of you are all a bunch of infidels. So there you go. So even looks like the Iranian Mullah Khamenei, Ayatollah, or any of those other names has also agreed. Okay, let's quit blowing stuff up and let's get down to business. And I thought that when I saw earlier today where the vice president kept explaining to the harpies in the press, all these good things come if they do what they're supposed to do. See, it's the carrot and the stick, and that's how you should be running these things. I mean, if we look at, I mean, just in general, look at all these past agreements that our elected leaders have put together for us. There was never any monitoring. There was never any standards, right? They would say, all right, Iran says they're not going to make a nuke. All right, let's move on. And then they just walk away. And then later on, you find out, hey, Iran is spinning up some nuke material to make nukes. In fact, I don't know how many people remember, but wasn't it one of these prime ministers or something from Iran telling the president that they are in negotiations said they had enough weapons-grade plutonium to make 11 bombs. Does anybody remember that? I remember that. I don't think anybody screeching about this deal seems to remember that, but that's cool. Let's just hope that they follow the rules and we can just all move on and quit talking about this. In fact, I should take a dose of my own medicine. There you go. I'll take my own advice. Chris Baker Radio Program, News Radio 1110 KFAB. Coming up on the big show, there's always something to cry about. And now we've just learned that we are missing out on a part of the population that up until today, I didn't even know existed. That's right. There's a new victim class. Bunch of folks.
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12: Grain and livestock commodity markets closed for the holiday weekend, Juneteenth, on Friday. Here's how markets closed on Thursday, the July corn 3.5 cents lower, 417.5. December new crop 4.75 weaker at 444. Soybeans July 9.25 cents down, closing at 11.22¾. And the November beans were down 6.5 cents Thursday, 11.42¾. Wheat July 7 cents down, 6.05¾. And hard red winter wheat July 8.5 cents off, 6.44. Live cattle August down $2.23, 246.62. October down $1.88, 239.97. Feeders August down 83 cents, 366.60. September falling 97 cents, 364.68. Lean hogs mostly higher on Thursday. July up 38 cents, 95.03. August gained 23 cents. December, though, down 15. Again, markets closed in observance of Juneteenth. I'm Nathan Fisher.
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13: Breaking his silence, the Ayatollah responds. I'm Carmen Roberts, Fox News. Iran's Supreme Leader Mujtaba Khamenei issues a statement about the deal with the U.S., warning Tehran will not bow to what he calls excessive demands from the U.S. in future negotiations. Fox's Max Gordon has more from Dubai.
14: In Ayatollah's statement, he says it was the American president who, out of desperation, used all kinds of leverage to bring this about. The Ayatollah goes on to say he held a different view on the memorandum of understanding, but signed off on it after Iran's president accepted responsibility for its outcome and said he wouldn't give in to excessive American demands. The Ayatollah also addressed the upcoming negotiations, saying that just because negotiators were meeting in person, it didn't mean that they would be accepting all of America's demands.
13: And Vice President Vance says he doesn't know exactly when he will be going to Switzerland for the in-person signing ceremony for that deal, which was initially planned for tomorrow. Meantime, War Secretary Pete Hegseth told reporters in Belgium if Iran does not comply with the agreement, the U.S. is
15: prepared to restart if we need to. We prefer not to, but we are prepared and postured to.
13: After that, the U.S. military could blockade Iran's ports again. After years of construction, the Barack Obama Presidential Center opens its doors in Chicago. The former president, speaking at the dedication ceremony just a short time ago, emphasized his deep connection to the city.
16: Day by day, block by block, I got to know the people who lived here, their hopes, their dreams, their tragedies, and their triumphs. I witnessed their resilience in the face of hardship.
13: Ceremony included musical performances, including from Bruce Springsteen and Stevie Wonder and others. Former Presidents Joe Biden, George W. Bush, and Bill Clinton there to celebrate. 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
17: After about 5 weeks at the National Quarantine Unit at UNMC in Omaha, two former passengers from the MV Hondius have returned to their home states for continued monitoring for hantavirus. 12 of the former passengers have now departed Omaha. Six remain for monitoring. Dr. Deli Davies is officially the ninth chancellor of the University of Nebraska Medical Center. The Board of Regents unanimously approved the appointment today. The State Board of Education in Iowa moved today to allow eighth graders to compete in high school varsity sports. It follows legislation passed in April by Iowa lawmakers. Students who transfer through open enrollment in Iowa will now be required to sit out a varsity competition for 140 calendar days, up from the current 90 consecutive school days. I'm Terry Leahy.
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18: Beautiful weather on Thursday evening, mostly clear, cool and quiet overnight with low temperatures in the mid-50s, light and variable winds. Partly to mostly sunny on Friday, isolated storms are possible in the afternoon with highs in the mid-80s. Expect better chances for storms late this weekend. From the First Alert 6 Weather Center, I'm Chief Meteorologist Matt Serwey.
19: Thanks, Matt. 78 degrees in Omaha, Council Bluffs, 79 in Lincoln. Baker is back. 2 minutes.
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2: Good afternoon. It's the Chris Baker radio program on News Radio 1110 KFAB. I like that story Terry did with the high school kids. I love that. Let me see this. Let's see. Iowa eighth graders can compete in varsity sports starting in the 26-27 school year. Why not if they're good enough? They also moved. Let's see what else. Big changes. This is the one. Students who transfer through open enrollment will now be required to sit out of varsity competition for 140 calendar days. I totally disagree with that. I get it that certain schools have better programs and you could have students that are transferring, and next thing you know, you got a school with a big stacked deck of players. But as you can also see with the transfer portal, again, just, you know, my observation. You can see with the transfer portal that really good ball players that end up at, say, let's just use as an example Alabama, right? Alabama was kicking butt for a really long time, and the very best high school prospects were looking to go to Alabama. And then what happened? They all go to Alabama, but guess what? Not everybody gets to start, right? So now you got to think about, all right, where am I going to get an opportunity to play? And I think the same thing goes with high school. You know, guys move around. I don't like the idea of telling someone, yeah, you have to sit out all season because you transferred. It's sports. It's ball. It's a game. It's people, you know, it's people having fun at the end of the day. So I would say boo on the telling kids they can't play for 140 some odd days. But I would say yay on if an eighth grader is good enough to compete on a varsity level, then let him play. Because it's also not that much fun when you see, and in youth sports, you can see this quite often. There's always one or two very dominant players, And so the whole strategy just becomes get the ball in that guy's hands, and he'll just run down the field, crush everybody, and score. So, yeah, it'd be good to see them be able to, you know, move up to meet competition. So I think that's a great idea.
19: Chris, it's not like it's a charity case for all the eighth graders out there. This is not a normal thing for an eighth grader to be so good that they can play high school varsity. Not every year on every sports team in right. the high school are you going to have a guy that's good enough, a girl that's good enough to play varsity.
2: Right.
19: But that one every once in a while, that star, give him the chance. Why not?
2: Now, here's what I wonder is if they go to varsity by the eighth grade, are they burned out by their junior year? Oh, yeah, I'm playing again. Because, I mean, when you play varsity sports, that's big deal.
19: Yeah, it is.
2: You know, so I like the idea. You know, if they're good enough, go. I think, you know, I know that here's something I've always kind of found weird is that in baseball, for example, if you're a really good high school ball player, you can sign a contract and go play pro baseball. Boom, you're off, you're gone, have fun. You can't do that in football, but, and I'm not a basketball expert, but I think you can go in basketball. Didn't LeBron James start playing in the NBA right out of high school?
19: He did. He did not go to college. Yeah.
2: Right. But if he was a football guy, he wouldn't have been able to do that.
19: Yeah. You know, there's the few leagues, like one I know, for example, is like Overtime Elite. And it's a way that high school age kids can play basketball against other kids around the country that are the best. And I think you can forego high school to go play there, mm-hmm. which would mean that surely you could be drafted. But in basketball, you have to play a year of college before you can play in the NBA.
2: Does it have to be like any college?
19: Yeah, it doesn't matter.
2: I played a year for Metro. Really kicked butt. We didn't draw a lot of fans, but, you know, we were out there really struggling. Okay, I'm ready to go to the NBA. No, but I always have found that interesting. You could do that in basketball. You can do that in baseball, but you can't do that in football. If a guy's really good and he wants to, I mean, obviously, I guess there's a size factor that can come into play, but still, I see guys coming out of high school and signing up, go scholarship, football playing, blah, blah, blah. But they're giant. You know, they're like 6'7". Because I always get a kick out of doing this. I'll go to the Rivals site. And it kind of amazes me that people put so much work into scouting 16-year-old guys, right? And I mean, they know, well, this guy's a freshman at this high school, you know, wherever. He's a freshman at Millard West. Man, that guy, he's lightning fast. I think this guy, he'll play Division I. He'll probably go in the pros. They always have all the great scouting stuff on these young kids. And, you know, and I'm looking at it, so it doesn't mean that I'm stupid. But it just amazes me that it's people know they're rushing average per game, how many passes. I mean, they got great stats on kids that are 15 and 16 years old. I guess that's the name of the business now. Because if you're recruiting for college, you got to know who's coming up through the ranks. All right, well, there we go. That I hope we've solved all your sports issues with that conversation right there. But I like that. You know, kids in the eighth grade, good enough to play varsity, let them play. All right, Chris Baker Show. Once again, Iowa shows how they get stuff done. Here, we're going to have to talk about it for the next 3 years. It's News Radio 1110 KFAB, the Chris Baker radio program. And I'm trying to stay away from negative stories today. So let's see. What's there's a bunch of stupid ones. Oh, God. No, I'm not even going to bring that story up. I'm scanning stories right now. I'll pull like 80 stories for a show, and then I got to go through the get rid of them process. That's what every host does. And nope, that one's too dirty. I can't do that. Yeah, Chris, you can do the fart joke. You can talk about farting in president's cabinet meetings, but That's true, because this is really dirty. I won't talk about it. It's Chris Baker program on News Radio 1110 KFAB.
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32: Today at the World Cup, teams will start to play their second group stage matches. Canada coach Jesse March says his team is taking it one game at a time.
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32: 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Meanwhile, Mexico will look to build on its hot start facing South Korea.
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1: Good afternoon. It's Chris Baker on News Radio 1110 KFAB. Well, I got to tell you, we just signed an agreement with a very stable country who are ready to come into the 21st century. And you can tell because Iranian singer Parastu Ahmadi has been sentenced to being lashed 74 times. You want to know what she did? She appeared in a video without her hijab and daring to bare her shoulders. Well, that ought to put you right in the 21st century, huh? That's right. Parastu Ahmadi. Let's look her up, Peyton, see if we can find some of her music and see how talented she is. And she's been sentenced to get 74 lashes. They're going to beat her 74 times, 74 licks, for those of you that went to school during that period, because she dared to sing in a YouTube video without her hijab and daring to bare her shoulders. Looking at a photograph of her right now. She's a beautiful Persian woman, and her shoulder is bare, Peyton. Ooh, I don't think I can do the show. Look at it's driving me crazy. I'm wild. Look at that. Ooh, a shoulder. Is that a collarbone? Ooh.
2: You know, Chris, I want to ask you a question, and I don't want this to be insensitive. Mm-hmm. Is there a comparison that we could make between 74 lashes to jail time? Do you think that is there an exchange?
1: What do you mean? Like she could do jail time instead of having the lashes?
2: Hypothetically, yeah. Like, is there a jail time amount?
1: No.
2: Time of jail that would equate to 74 lashes?
1: Not according to the religion of peace. You know, the religion of peace, nope, they like to beat you. They like to beat, at least, you know what, here's the good news. At least they're not going to stone her. So, all right, so we can call that a win. Have you found any of her music yet?
2: I'm working on it. It was tough. The way you said the name, you know, is.
1: I messed it up.
2: I got it. Don't you worry.
1: Parastu Ahmadi. Yep. Very beautiful. Article 638 of the Islamic Penal Code criminalizes the performance of any open religious taboo. Ooh. Religious taboo, band name. Or acts that offered public decency, such as appearing without a hijab. Article 743 criminalizes the promotion or encouragement of corruption, prostitution, or acts deemed offensive to public morality via digital networks. That's a long way to go to just say, you need to be covered from head to toe. Don't even show an ankle. I don't even want to see a pinky toe out there. All right, let's hear if she's great or not. Here is Iranian singer Parastu Ahmadi. Here on your

Now, let me translate. I'll translate this. I speak fluent, whatever that is. Mm-hmm. Oh, how I love you. Oh, I love you too. But I don't have a hijab.

0: Claw. Oh, yeah. That's a beautiful song right there. She can sing. I don't, you know, that's not my cup of tea music there. But I tell you what, let's break out a hookah and see what happens. Let's get some, look at a hookah going and some Thai, some chai tea, and we'll dig on her. She got anything else? Or is that the only one? She can sing. That's actually a very beautiful voice.
1: A beautiful voice. Here, this one's live.
0: Oh, live.
1: I know you love a good live. Wait a minute. I have no idea.
0: Where's she playing live at?
1: It's in Arabic. That is a squiggle, squiggle, up dash, and a dot with a quotation mark.
0: That's a hell of a venue. Yes. Squiggle, squiggle, up dash, and a dot. Really good venue. It's got a balcony. Right? It's got actually triple balconies.
1: Yeah, it's outside, but it does have a few balconies there, too.
0: Yeah, yeah.
1: Yeah, pretty cool. Mm-hmm. Well, here we go. Let's see her live.
0: Oh, boy. Oh. Oh, that's gorgeous. She can really sing. Now, why would you want to beat a girl like that? Lashes.
1: Here she's wearing a strapless dress.
0: Oh, it's probably the one that got her in trouble. This is probably it. Peyton, if we keep playing it, they may give her 148 lashes.
1: Beautiful. She's got
0: 74. Yes. Amazing. Beautiful voice. Very talented. Well, that's too bad. So they're gonna break out the whip on this woman. 74 lashes for the crime of not wearing her hijab and daring to bare her shoulders. Isn't it amazing that in that culture that women remember all these videos we would see where these women in Iran would take off the hijab and they just, you know, like a shampoo commercial. they can make a lot of money. Anyway, it's like a shampoo commercial. They just lay their head back and they shake it back and forth. And that beautiful hair just goes falling out. And then there was that one girl. I remember a few years ago, some girl just decided, all right, I've had enough of this. And she stripped down to her underwear and just walked around in a group of people. And the women were just kind of scurrying away, but the guys were just looking at her like, hey, whoa, oh my boy, she really went crazy. Yeah, she stripped down to her underwear just out of frustration. How do you not want to support people that live under that kind of insanity? You know, that, oh, we're going to give you 70 lashes because you didn't wear your hijab and you didn't, and you bared your shoulders. How dare you? What if she'd have, well, never mind. I'm not going to go that far. I won't do the what if. All right. Well, I do. I will do the what if. What if she just took her shirt off? Would that get more lashes or is that the same?
1: Well, at what point do you cross the threshold of lashes to being stoned? You know?
0: Is
1: the threshold like 100 lashes? Okay, we're not going to lash you that many times. Now we're just going to stone
0: you.
1: Yeah,
0: we're just going to, we've elevated your crime to stoning.
1: Yeah, would the taking the shirt off increase it to stone territory?
0: It could be. Wow. I mean, imagine just living under that kind of, and imagine being a guy. You know, here you are a guy. You hope, well, wait a minute. There's a lot, I'm thinking about other things. Some of you vets know where my mind suddenly just went. But imagine you love women, you like women, and all you see is like, you know, these friggin' salt shakers walking around, just covered, you know, just covered along. Like it's all these little cousinettes all running around with that whole beekeeper burka outfit on. How's a guy supposed to know what he's marrying if you can't see him? Right? I don't know how they do that. Maybe that's why they marry girls so young over there. Because, well, I know she ain't fat yet. So, look at that. I solved yet another mystery here on the Chris Baker radio program. Not afraid. oh, boy. That is crazy. All right, here we go. It's a Chris Baker Show, News Radio 1110 KFAB.
2: Men, do you find yourself lacking what it takes to succeed in the bedroom? 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The Butch Up Academy can turn a beta soy boy, cry bully midwit like you into the rugged, masculine, determined man you were designed to be. 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
3: 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Now get off my property and turn that stupid hat around. You're 60. Thanks, Butch Up Academy.
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20: Fox News, I'm John Saucier. Senate Minority Leader Chuck Schumer on the Senate floor today criticizing President Trump over his agreement with Iran.
21: Everyone who bought Trump's book, The Art of the Deal, ought to ask him for a refund because what Trump has done in Iran is the art of the disaster.
20: The United States and Iran have signed a memorandum of understanding to end the conflict in the Middle East. This deal paves the way for 2 months of discussions on Iran's nuclear program and reopens the Strait of Hormuz's ship traffic. Senate Majority Leader John Thune also speaking on the Senate floor in support of the 21st Century Road to Housing Act, which aims to address the housing affordability crisis in this country. Here's the senator.
22: Because federal regulations are only one layer of the costs and burdens placed on new home construction, this bill also encourages local governments to reform zoning laws to encourage home construction.
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23: Beautiful weather on Thursday evening, mostly clear, cool and quiet overnight with low temperatures in the mid-50s, light and variable winds. Partly to mostly sunny on Friday, isolated storms are possible in the afternoon with highs in the mid-80s. Expect better chances for storms late this weekend. From the First Alert 6 Weather Center, I'm Chief Meteorologist Matt Serwe.
1: 78 degrees in Omaha Council Bluffs, 79 in Lincoln.
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10: 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How about that? That would be kind of interesting, I think. So remember Luigi Mangione, the guy who gunned down UnitedHealthcare CEO Brian Thompson? Luigi Mangione, by the way, used a printed gun. Are you aware of that? Yeah, he didn't go out and buy a gun. He used a 3D printer to make his gun. So he's now coming out. His defense attorney says they're going to assert a psychiatric defense at his state murder trial, claiming he was suffering from extreme emotional disturbance when he gunned down the UnitedHealthcare CEO. I think that he could literally win on that defense. I absolutely think he could win on that defense. Mangione's lawyers first notified them of the psychiatric defense on June 3rd. So they had a top secret hearing. The judge says, don't worry, I'll release the transcripts. It's all good. But to establish an emotional disturbance defense, the lawyers must demonstrate that the disturbance was so extreme it robbed him of self-control. I think that would work. Okay, so, all right, go with me on this. Peyton, you can tell me if you think I'm nuts or not. So here's a guy that easily could be the product of way too much MSNBC indoctrination, way too much Twitter indoctrination, way too much Act Blue indoctrination, where everywhere you turn, all you see greedy healthcare. They're causing people to die. The healthcare companies are restricting coverage because they say it's too expensive, while a certain patient with a certain condition is left to die. How many years have we sat back, and even myself, how many years have we just sat and watched these people with their stupid talking points, laying out their messages? And remember that these politicians, they craft their messages not based on their thoughts or their feelings, so to speak. They write these talking point messages using key words. They're triggering words. And that's all part of NLP, neuro-linguistic programming. You know, and you've listened to me, you know, I keep bringing that whole thing up. But there's an enormous amount of NLP in everything we do and see. Look at that. I rhymed and I wasn't even trying. Wow. I mean, it's just talent coming out of every pore. But NLP, for those of you that may not know, neuro-linguistic programming is where verbal messages or messages in signage or in advertisements. They research specific words that will hit your subconscious. And when your subconscious absorbs it, you don't even realize it, but you'll find yourself acting in a certain way. Let me give you a quick example of how you can be conditioned. Many years ago, when I was a little road comic in Florida, living in Florida, I had a big desk in my room. So when I was home, I would spend afternoons sitting at that desk, calling comedy clubs and bookers, trying to book gigs, listening to talk radio. And periodically, I would smoke a cigarette. So I'd sit at that desk and I would smoke a cigarette and I'd be making

0: pundits, they all pretty much just say the same thing. You know, it's the president's failed policy, the president's war of aggression, the president's attack on liberty. And they just say that over and over and over again. And there are times when I pull audio for the show and I'll just send Peyton an audio where everybody in there is just saying the same thing over and over again, same thing over and over again. So you got that? Project Mockingbird? All right, fire that up. This is unbelievable.
1: During the Cold War's height, the Central Intelligence Agency launched one of its most controversial operations, Project Mockingbird. Beginning in the early 1950s, this covert program systematically infiltrated major news organizations to shape public opinion and control information flow.
0: Except here.
1: The CIA recruited journalists, editors, and media executives from prominent outlets, including the New York Times, Washington Post, and major television networks. These operatives planted stories, suppressed unfavorable coverage, and promoted narratives that aligned with American foreign policy interests. The program extended internationally, influencing media across Europe and beyond. Project Mockingbird remained hidden until Senate investigations in the 1970s exposed its existence.
0: Yeah.
1: The revelations shocked the public and raised fundamental questions about press freedom and government manipulation of information. While officially discontinued, the program's legacy continues to fuel debates about media independence and the delicate balance between national security and democratic transparency in modern society.
0: That's Project Mockingbird. Even there's other videos where you'll see, you'll see two people at, you know, a news team, right? They always have two people, and it just, it's one, the one person says a headline, the other person makes a secondary shot, and then it goes to two screens where you see them do the exact same thing. And then it goes to three screens and four screens. And before you know it, you got 50 screens up, and they're all saying exactly the same thing. So that it, there's plenty of evidence of that. So when you talk about messaging, and I know I'm getting off on a tangent on this Luigi Mangione story. If you think about it, how many times do you think this guy how many times a person watches way too much news, right? Like I hear from people, I tell my dad, you got to turn off the Fox News. You just got to turn it off. Well, because they manipulate your subconscious, that can certainly build up anxiety, and it can turn a person into a weapon. Now, some of you believe me, some of you think I'm crazy, and that's fine, doesn't matter. But this is what happens. In the case of Luigi Mangione, I think he could literally make that case. Well, you know, I just kept watching. I'm watching this news network, and all these people kept saying that the healthcare companies are killing us, and the healthcare companies are denying coverage, and the healthcare companies are causing people to die, and the healthcare companies are making billions and trillions of dollars, and they're evil, and they're greedy, and the greedy healthcare companies are denying you coverage. How many times have you heard that? I could see where this guy could make a case that he had watched way too much television. He had watched way too much political stuff on the internet, because there's so much crazy crap now, and especially with AI, the way that it has, the way that it has grown so quickly and developed so quickly, there's a lot of times you can go and you're looking at stuff online, and what you're looking at is fake. It's not even real, but it looks real. It sounds real, but it's not. And those things can affect a person's subconscious, which eventually affects their conscious. And that's what this guy, Luigi Mangione, could say. I was just obsessed. I became obsessed. I was watching this all the time. So, frankly, I think it could work. I hope not, but I could see where they could do it. Good lawyers. Sway that jury in New York. It happened in New York, so he'll go to trial in New York City. Oh, you could sway one of those juries. Just all you got to do is get one. Hey, watch way, way too much Rachel Maddow. He was watching Rachel Maddow, and Rachel was talking about how greedy these people are. Oh, yeah, we can't do that. Yeah, that's horrible.

0: So, yeah, this guy could get away with this. No, I will not go represent him and make this case. What kind of a monster do you think I am?
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8: From the A1 United Heating, Air, and Electrical Time Saver Traffic Center, here's a look at your roads.
9: Still looking pretty good on our Thursday drive, seeing a little slowing. Westbound Dodge coming out of the 680 interchange. Usual slow stuff starting to show up both east and westbound I-80. Seems like it always picks up around 72nd Street. That's the case for both directions there. You're backed up westbound to the JFK, eastbound to 680. That's a look at traffic. I'm Steve Parker.
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0: It's the Chris Baker Program. I'm Chris, your host. And wow, what a day. Oh my gosh, the time is just flying by. I really was long in that last segment. Holy guacamole. All right. So let's see. We were talking about Luigi Mangione, and he wants to use a psychiatric defense. He wants to claim he was suffering from extreme emotional disturbance. And you know what? I've known people just like that, that they just can't let it go. They can't leave it alone. They're going to try to save the world. And I'm telling you, this guy could definitely make that defense. The more I think about it, the more I think that guy could do it, in case I haven't said that enough.
12: The part that is weird to me is he was very calculated.
0: Yeah.
12: He was quiet. It was discreet. And, you know, this is just hypothetical here. I'm just riffing off, but to be honest, he decided to hang out in a McDonald's after he did it, and that was kind of why he got caught. And yeah. I'm just thinking, if he would have done something differently as an escape route, who knows? I'm you would trust that they'd find him, but he decided to linger in a McDonald's down the street. And that's
0: well, who wouldn't? I mean, seriously, who wouldn't want to linger in the McDonald's, or especially in the morning? You know,
12: oh, McGriddle yeah. with the hash brown, oh,
0: yeah.
12: get out
0: yeah,
12: of here!
0: Yeah, yeah, yeah, but. He also could, I mean, if you really want to go to the I don't know what happened, I just snapped kind of defense. Well, after the fact, suddenly it all comes crashing down on what he has just done. So now he doesn't know, and he's just, oh, man, I can't believe I just did that. Boy, was that stupid. I need an Egg McMuffin. You know, that's what I need. Maybe while I'm in there, I can talk to the Hamburglar about what it's like being in jail. I'm going to have to, I don't know where he is. But yeah, I mean, I'm telling you, I really think that, he obviously could make the argument, but I think he could sway a jury with that argument.
12: And how many times did you see news stories of all the women that were giving googly eyes to him while he was in his orange jumpsuit? Oh, look at Luigi Mangione. Oh
0: man, he was drawing all kinds of women. Well, there's women outside of the courthouse now that have press passes from the city of New York, and all they're doing is they're just out there yelling at people. He's not a bad guy. Man, and you know, there's men just shaking their heads. What do I got to do? Where are these women yelling for me? That guy's a murderer. What about me? I own a house. I got a nice car. I have a very solid income. What's wrong with me? And then that guy could snap and go, I guess I'm just going to have to go shoot somebody. Drew, why'd you do that, sir? To get chicks.
3: Wanted some attention.
0: Be the greatest answer. Why did you do this? Well, to get girls. I mean, Mangione's got chicks all over the place. I'd like to get a little of that action. All right, Your Honor, my client was desperate. Desperate for what? Women. Oh, well, all right, I see it. Clap, clap, court adjourned.
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3: Voicing concerns about the deal. I'm Carmen Roberts, Fox News. Israel is not happy about the U.S.-Iran interim deal to end the war, which it had no part in crafting. Vice President J.D. Vance with this response.
4: If I was in the cabinet of the Israeli government, I might not be attacking the only powerful ally that I have anywhere left in the entire world.
3: The vice president at a White House press conference today. Iran's supreme leader warned in a statement today that Tehran will not bow to what he calls excessive demands from the U.S. in future negotiations. The deal is also drawing bipartisan criticism. Republican Senator John Cornyn and Democratic Senator Chris Coons expressing their concerns.
6: There's nothing to stop the regime from beginning to block the Strait of Hormuz again.
17: What a colossal strategic failure. Literally everything that President Trump said he was trying to accomplish with this war has failed to accomplish.
3: On the bright side, a huge celebration and ticker tape parade in New York City for the beloved Knicks and their NBA championship. Head coach Mike Brown told fans,
18: "The belief in each other. It didn't matter whose number I called. Guys could be Jordan Clarkson. He didn't play for 2 months. He stuck with it. His teammates believed in him. He believed in the process. They believed in each other. And we all held each other accountable."
3: And thousands of fans packed the streets for the parade up New York's famous Canyon of Heroes in the downtown. And stocks ended up today after losing ground yesterday on the Fed's interest rate comments. The Dow gained 72 points, the S&P 500 up 80, and the NASDAQ rallied almost 2%, up 496 points. 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
19: It's 4:02, 78 degrees in Omaha Council Bluffs, 79 in Lincoln. I'm Terry Leahy, News Radio 1110 KFAB. A Blair man is arrested on 14 counts related to the sexual abuse of a child. Washington County authorities say law enforcement arrested 43-year-old Matthew Saunders earlier today on suspicion of 10 counts of sexual assault of a child and one count each of producing sexual abuse material, solicitation via electronic communication, intentional child abuse, and terroristic threats. This case to be prosecuted by the Washington County Attorney. After about 5 weeks at the National Quarantine Unit at UNMC in Omaha, two former passengers from the MV Hondius have returned to their home states for continued monitoring for hantavirus under the jurisdiction of their local and state public health departments. 12 of the former passengers have now departed the Omaha facility. 6 remain for monitoring. Dr. Deli Davies is officially the 9th chancellor of the University of Nebraska Medical Center. The Indy Board of Regents unanimously approved the appointment today. The city of Lincoln is being sued by the Nebraska Attorney General.
20: Mike Hilgers claims Lincoln's minimum wage ordinance is unconstitutional. Nebraska voters approved a ballot measure in 2022 tying minimum wage increases to inflation. The Nebraska legislature changed the growth rate and allowed employers to pay youth employees a lower minimum wage. The Lincoln City Council then enacted an ordinance returning Lincoln's minimum wage to the voter-approved plan. Omaha considering similar action. Attorney General Hilger says that it would undermine the statewide uniformity and predictability that the Nebraska legislature intended. I'm Craig Evans.
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9: Still looking pretty good on our Thursday drive, seeing a little slowing. Westbound Dodge coming out of the 680 interchange. Usual slow stuff starting to show up both east and westbound I-80. Seems like it always picks up around 72nd Street. That's the case for both directions there. You're backed up westbound to the JFK, eastbound to 680. That's a look at traffic. I'm Steve Parker.
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23: Beautiful weather on Thursday evening, mostly clear, cool and quiet overnight with low temperatures in the mid-50s, light and variable winds. Partly to mostly sunny on Friday, isolated storms are possible in the afternoon with highs in the mid-80s. Expect better chances for storms late this weekend. From the First Alert 6 Weather Center, I'm Chief Meteorologist Matt Serwey.
12: 78 degrees in Omaha Council Bluffs, 79 in Lincoln.
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0: 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The President of the United States is awarding the Medal of Honor to two men, and that's very exciting. I don't know anything else about it, but I love recognizing the soldiers. That's really good stuff. All right, so in the news, we heard about the opening of the Obama Library, and all the America haters are there. I don't know what happened to that Democrat Party, but they're just full of a bunch of America haters, and it's really sad because we have a wonderful country. So starting us off on the hate library would be Valerie Jarrett, who was also running things during the Otto Penn administration. She is a second-generation Marxist out of the Chicago area. So here she is, Valerie Jarrett, opening up the festivities, letting you know that you suck. Here we go.
1: We'd also like to take a moment to recognize the original inhabitants of the land upon which we are gathered today. We honor the Anishinaabe, the Council of Three Fires, the Ojibwe, the Odawa, and the Potawatomi nations.
0: Wow. Well, thank you very much, Valerie Jarrett. Isn't it kind of ironic you're saying basically that you're on stolen land and he built his presidential library on stolen land? I mean, if it's all stolen land, I believe he is capitalizing on the stolen land.
12: They recognized it. Oh, they acknowledged, they acknowledged it.
0: Oh, so that it works better that way. Oh, okay. Hi, we acknowledge that we're building this monstrosity on land that you should be here with your papooses and your teepees or whatever. Well, they acknowledge it. Okay, that's good. And then, of course, the saddest ex-first lady I've ever seen in my life, Michelle Obama. Here we go.
1: The immigrants proving what it truly means to be a dreamer. These folks aren't Americans, too. They are America. They are the beating heart of this country. They are us, and we are them.
0: I can't say anything. I'm really just fighting back the tears. The inspirational words of the most bitter ex-first lady I've ever seen in my entire life. So, all right. So the guy that overstayed his visa, and then your husband gave him DACA protection, and then he tried to blow up the president's birthday. So he's you and you're him? Oh, okay, I got it. How about all those people that stole people's Social Security numbers so they could work at a meat plant? They're you and you are them? Okay, yeah, makes perfect sense. I mean, that's just goofy. They never separate illegal, legal. That doesn't matter because you're on stolen land, they say there at the Obama Library. Well, I hope the library, you know what? I'll go see it if I go to Chicago. I'd go. I mean, I do love revisionist history. It's one of my favorites. is it me or are these people just there? They can never be happy. The only time I ever see any of those super moon bats, the only time I ever see them happy is when someone else is suffering. It's almost like they relish seeing other people suffer. Look at all those white people. Their house got repossessed. Ha ha. I'm the best day of my life. Oh, look at that. The president, they shot him in the ear. Oh, man. If they'd have just been able to shoot better, it'd be the happiest day of my life. They're always happy. And what makes them happy? Other people suffering. I just don't get it. I mean, here's a guy. He's elected president of the United States twice. And here's his wife, was the very popular first lady on all the glamour magazines and all this other junk. She's on Oprah. She's always dancing. That's the thing I always see about her. She's always dancing. Every time she gets on a show, they start dancing, right? But if you listen to her now, you would think that she never lived that life at all. Just a bitter, nasty woman. Well, that's too bad. But those people, they're only happy when you suffer. And that, you know, all right. Oh, boy, here comes. Oh, wow. Oh, my. Well, looks like we're brewing up for a big pile of moon bat email coming up on the Chris Baker Show.
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9: Thursday afternoon drive going pretty smoothly. Heavy traffic, but the usual heavy traffic. Westbound on I-80 from the JFK overpass 72nd Street. Eastbound I-80 slow from 680 to 72nd. Still only slow westbound on Dodge from 680, not even to 114th Street, so that's still looking good. That's a look at traffic. I'm Steve Parker.
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23: Beautiful weather on Thursday evening, mostly clear, cool and quiet overnight with low temperatures in the mid-50s, light and variable winds. Partly to mostly sunny on Friday, isolated storms are possible in the afternoon with highs in the mid-80s. Expect better chances for storms late this weekend. From the First Alert 6 Weather Center, I'm Chief Meteorologist Matt Serwe.
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0: News Radio 1110 KFAB. Hello, it's a Chris Baker radio program. And when you live in a nation, that is obsessed with misery, you find people who have just found reasons to be miserable. All right, I'll share this one with you. Does anybody know what a Latine is? You want to take a guess on that there, Peyton? You know what a Latine is? I know what a latrine is.
5: A Latine? I'm thinking that you accidentally forgot the O or the A.
0: Oh,
5: for Latino,
0: well,
5: Latina.
0: Bad. Apparently, an organization that just popped up, another one of these organizations, Latine Immigrant Representation has dropped 23% off of scripted television, and the industry cannot rely. What? See, they can't even write a headline. Latine Immigrant Representation drops to 23% across the scripted TV industry. All right, I don't even know what a Latine is. So how do you know that their presence has dropped if you don't even know what it is in the first place? So anyway, so of course I'm going to dig into this because I figure if it's Latine, it's got to be something about women, and I like women. Don't get your hopes up. I'm married. Representation for Latine immigrants on TV has hit a new low, according to a report from Define American. It's in partnership with the University of Southern California's Norman Lear Center. For those of you that may not know, Norman Lear was an amazing TV producer and writer. Made some of America's greatest TV shows like All in the Family. Could that show even air today? It should. It says, the Change the Narrative, Change the World report. I'm sure there's no moon bats involved in this at all. This is, I'm sure, a very strict, a lot of lab coats, boiling beakers, probably some Bunsen flames, rubber hoses. I mean, they're doing a lot of study. The Change the Narrative, Change the World report assessed 201 immigrant characters across 80 episodes of 62 scripted series. All right, here's my question. Who can watch 80 episodes of any scripted series these days and even make this judgment? Because I can't watch any of that stuff. Latine people made up 23% of all immigrant characters, down drastically from the 50% found in 2020. And I'm still trying to figure out, what the hell is a Latine?
5: Well, you know, we're getting a little bit moon batty when I look up the definition for Latine and I'm required to look up the definition of a word inside the definition.
0: What?
5: Okay, a Latine is a gender-neutral neologism used to identify people of Latin American descent. So a gender-neutral term to describe Latin American people.
0: Why do we need that?
5: Neologism is a newly coined word or phrase.
0: They made it up.
5: So Latine is a newly coined word or phrase, so they made it up.
0: Yeah, the whole thing's made
5: Latine,
0: up.
5: Latine, made up.
0: I remember when they went down the road of the Latinx. Remember that one? It was Latinx. And every single person I knew who was Latino or, you know, whatever. I don't know what. See, that's the thing. What do you call people now? You got Latine, Latinx, Latin, Latino, laborious trying to keep up with all this crap. So someone is actually counting the number of immigrants on TV. So the number of Hispanic immigrants, apparently there's enough of them, so they had to separate them with a new word called Latine. So the question is, how can quote-unquote Latines be underrepresented when there's really no such thing as a Latine, whatever that is? So that's the gender neutral?
5: A gender neutral term for somebody of Latin extent. So
0: it's dumb.
5: Latinos are Hispanic guys. Latinas, Latina girls.
0: Right.
5: Latines. They just made it up.
0: Hotties. That's what we call them in my house. Hotties. That's what we call them. So there's no such thing as a Latine, but yet this organization was able to find enough. Well, they made it up so they could want. This is literally what this is. They made up a term so they could turn it into a victim.
5: I looked up Latinx.
0: Yeah, Latinx. That's another fake.
5: Because
0: one.
5: It sounds almost more like a slur than Latine.
0: You know what it sounds like? It sounds like you bumped into somebody's china.
5: Yeah, Latinx.
0: That's what it's not like. You're in a, you know, you're in like some store. You're like, I'll move that over. Latinx, watch where you're going over there.
5: Latinx, gender neutral, used to describe people of Latin American descent emerging from queer, feminist, and academic communities in the early 21st century.
0: Academic.
5: Yeah.
0: So gay, are you gay academic to do this?
5: It replaces gendered suffixes. O is too masculine. A is too feminine. The X promotes inclusivity.
0: Ah, these people, they never cease to amaze me. All right. So what is non-binary then?
5: That Latinx, it challenges genders. So Latinx fits into non-binary. So,
0: all right, but what does non-binary even mean? You see, I think all this is BS.
5: Yeah.
0: It's all crap. It's all stupid.
5: Non-binary,
0: you know, how could somebody say, well, I'm non-binary? No, you're not.
5: You're something.
0: You are. I mean, I think if you're non-binary, then you should not be able to go anywhere because, you know, God forbid you should identify with someone else of another, you know what I mean? Like if a guy says he's non-binary, right? And he comes over across the street at the bar, right? And they're watching, let's say they're watching a World Cup and he's like, oh yeah, way to go. Wait a minute. I thought you were non-binary. Well, no, I can root for my favorite soccer team. No, you can't. You can't root. This is all done on purpose to confuse children and groom them into doing all kinds of crazy, weird stuff. So, Latine. You know, again, how great is our country when people have to literally make up a phony label to appear aggrieved? We need to make up our own label. How about this? Hunks. How about that? Yeah, honks. That's a non-binary white guy.
5: So it's going to be H-O-N-X.
0: Yeah. Honks. Yeah. Because it's not like, you know, he's not a honker or a honky.
5: Or a honka. Honks.
0: Oh, no, I don't know if I can do that one because... Oh, boy, I'm trying to figure out what's the slur on white women. And I don't think there is one. Well, that I could say on the air. How do we figure this out? I don't know. I'm sharing the news. I'm sharing the story. Latine. So, all right, who would win in a fight? A Latine versus a Latinx. Who would win that fight?
5: That's a fight that I'd probably turn around and walk the other way.
0: No. I mean, they got to go. You got to match them up. Who could win the fight, the Latine or the Latinx?
5: Well, we could spend the rest of the radio show talking about this. I'll just put my foot down. You know, this might be a big fight. We may have to make this a thing. I'm going to go with the Latinx.
0: You think the Latinx will win the fight?
5: They sound like they just have a little bit more girth to them.
0: Well, the Latin would have to forfeit because it doesn't exist. So, and neither does the Latinx either. Oh, my email is just blowing up. All right, I got some Moonbat email coming for you next here on the Chris Baker Show.
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3: Graham, the U.S. lifting its blockade of Iran and oil tankers now moving through the Strait of Hormuz after President Trump signed an agreement to end the conflict. Tehran is responding to that newly inked deal.
4: Iran's supreme leader reacting to the memorandum of understanding for the first time in a series of messages on X. The Ayatollah said President Trump wanted to bring about a deal out of, quote, desperation. The Ayatollah also said that Iranians wouldn't bow to excessive American demands.
3: Fox's Max Gordon, post-tropical storm Arthur drenching millions in the deep south. Fox Weather's Brandi Campbell is in Mississippi, about 50 miles northeast of New Orleans.
7: We have seen life-threatening flooding. We've also heard of some water.

0: rescues, but also several tornadoes reported in the area. Even after the rain stops and the remnants of Arthur continues going east of us, we're still going to deal with issues of the rivers rising.
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3: 78 degrees in Omaha Council Bluffs, 79 in Lincoln. 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Omaha police say a bicyclist injured in a collision with a pickup truck at 31st Avenue and Meredith Avenue June 8th has died. A witness told officers 55-year-old Antoine Carney was traveling eastbound on a bike, rammed the stop sign, and collided with a southbound vehicle pulling a trailer. That incident remains under investigation. Omaha police this afternoon identified the two people found dead early Wednesday morning in a house in an apparent murder-suicide. The deceased are 65-year-old Rochelle Jenks and 68-year-old George Jenks. Investigators said the reporting party told officers he found his parents dead inside the residence near 85th and Izzard Streets. Nebraska Governor Jim Pillman has requested the president issue a major disaster declaration for severe storms May 15th through the 18th. The request includes Nemaha, Thurston, Buffalo, Fillmore, Gage, Howard, Jefferson, and Thayer counties. If approved, the funding will assist in covering costs resulting in damage to public infrastructure. Reported damage from that round of storms included down power lines and damage to schools, buildings, and roadways. Damage estimates now exceed $4.9 million. Iowa Governor Kim Reynolds issued a disaster proclamation for two Iowa counties in the aftermath of severe weather earlier this month, one of them in western Iowa.
4: The proclamation includes Cass and Decatur counties following severe storms starting on June 5th of this year. It activates the Iowa Individual Assistance Grant Program and the Disaster Case Advocacy Program for the affected counties and allows state resources to be used in recovery efforts. The proclamation will last for 30 days unless terminated early or extended. I'm Dave Bull.
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6: Pretty much the usual for you right now on the Thursday afternoon drive. Eastbound I-80, that's pretty slow now from 680 over to 72nd Street. And still some pretty heavy stuff westbound I-80 from the JFK over to 72nd. Little slower now westbound on Dodge from 680, heavy stuff over to 132nd Street. That's a look at traffic. I'm Steve Parker.
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10: Beautiful weather on Thursday evening, mostly clear, cool and quiet overnight with low temperatures in the mid-50s, light and variable winds. Partly to mostly sunny on Friday, isolated storms are possible in the afternoon with highs in the mid-80s. Expect better chances for storms late this weekend. From the First Alert 6 Weather Center, I'm Chief Meteorologist Matt Serwey.
11: Thanks, Matt. Looking at temperatures around the area, 78 degrees in Omaha Council Bluffs, 79 in Lincoln. Chris Baker is back next.
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14: 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And just kind of grooving through a Thursday. Our wonderful boss, Jen, just came in and made this comment. What am I going to watch tonight? Because that's what I've been thinking about all day, because every night it's been College World Series, watching the College World Series. And tonight I got no game. Tomorrow got no game. Of course, there are people out there that say, Chris, you

don't acknowledge a person's pronouns or, yeah, for not using another person's preferred pronouns and gender decisions. So if you, like, remember when they were all freaking out about, oh, you just dead named them. And just the label dead naming, that really sounded horrible. But all it meant was you called people by their real name when they had a makeup fake name. But beyond that, you can't just force people. I mean, well, how many times have we fought this battle on the radio? You can't just demand everybody see things the way you want them to see them, especially when people understand biology. Whatever. I really backed myself in the corner on that. I don't even like talking about it. It's just so dumb. It's all these dumb things people are all freaking out about. Oh, you don't know anything about Latines. I didn't even know they existed until 20 minutes ago when I found that story. Oh, you got to be miserable. That's it. You know, that's why I love all those videos from those Euros that are coming over here to go to the World Cup. They love everything they see here. They love everything. They love the bounty. They love the ability to go and have fun walking around at night. How many of those guys have we heard on these videos that they're astounded that they can walk around at night? Like one guy we were playing the other day was amazed that women are just walking around with purses and jewelry and nothing. They're just walking around. And, you know, we really, in many cases, or not we, because I think you and I, we understand how good this place is. But it seems like people just have to find some reason to be mad. You know, just like we were playing earlier when they're opening the Obama Library. And on one hand, it's we're on stolen land and we acknowledge the people we stole the land from and built this giant building. And then here comes Michelle. Immigrants are demonized. They are us. We are them. No, we're not. Ugh, these people just looking for a reason to be miserable. 402-558-1110. You can email us, Chris, at KFAB.com. Coming up on the big show, another, I guess, celebrity is being mocked because he's just been arrested. I don't even know who this guy is, but apparently he is famous enough to make the news. And I don't know if I want to do this, but

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3: 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Practice, get better. Great show, guys. Have a good day.
4: Practice, get better. Well, yeah, that's what happens. Oh man.
5: He was talking about you and your son playing the guitar.
4: Yeah, we make some racket. See, here's the difference. My son really likes jazzy and funk bass type stuff. Me, I like loud, snotty guitar stuff. So we don't really gel, but that's okay. He'll slap a little funk and I'll play louder, but that's okay. Yeah, practice always makes you better. Thank you. Thank you for that talk back. You, too, can send us a talk back. Just go on your iHeart app and look in the upper right-hand corner. You'll see a little microphone. You poke it, and then, bop, there it is. You say what you have to say. It comes into the studio, and we play it no matter what. So that's really good. All right, sad story. This, I don't know, it's kind of convenient as well. A man is in the hospital after apparently getting into an argument over a handicapped parking spot. They were called to a hospital in Durham. Police arrived and said they learned the assault stemmed from an argument over a handicapped parking spot. During the argument, a man assaulted another man, an elderly gentleman, and the victim fell and conked his head on the concrete. He's now in the hospital. Well, first of all, I don't know why you're fighting over a parking spot, but second, at least he did it somewhere close to a hospital. So, maybe they don't charge him for the ambulance ride. They just go, well, this was only a gurney. We just took a gurney out there, so you can't charge him for an ambulance. Whatever. But, again, people... I saw road rage the other day on going west on Dodge. Some guy cuts off another guy and, merging. I think merging is what really starts a lot of road rage. For some reason, I really, I'll be honest, I'm probably a bit of a driver who may go a little over the speed limit at times, but... The people that don't know how to merge. So some guy's trying to merge. One guy won't let him in. You ever have that? You're like, you just need to get over and nobody will let you in. And they won't even look at you. It's like, if I don't look at that guy trying to get in, he doesn't exist. So he's not there. They won't even look at you and they won't even let you in. And what do? You wait until you can finally get in and you go on with your life. You don't pick a fight with them. I saw two guys, one guy cuts a guy off, then he brake checks him, and then the other guy zips around so he can get in front and brake check him. It was like they're playing brake check leapfrog going up, going Dodge West. And so then I'm trying to think, all right, what do I do? Do I just slow down and let these morons battle it out, or do I floor it and get around them and go on with my life? I chose to floor it and go around them, so I'm good. But, I mean, literally, it was like brake check leapfrog going up the road. Crazy. Calm down, everybody. See, well, anyway, I'm going now. I could go back to the Luigi Mangione thing. People are so wound up now. Anyway, all right, we have lots of subcontractors at the Obama Presidential Library who are not happy because apparently they're not getting paid. So... not only are you on stolen land, you use stolen labor. Good night, everybody. Drop your cards in the fishbowl. Take care of the waitresses on your way out. It's a Chris Baker program. Oh, this is such a whacked out day. Such

0: whacked out day. It's News Radio 1110 KFAB. Here's another celebrity apparently we're all supposed to laugh at. Actor Fazion Love. You ever heard of him? Nope.
1: Never heard of him.
0: He starred alongside Will Ferrell in Elf.
1: Oh, maybe. I'd recognize his face.
0: I don't know. My wife loves that movie. I'm not a big fan, but that's, you know, it's just the way I am. So apparently he's 58 now. He must have been real little in that movie. And apparently he's got some jail issues. So I now have his mugshot. There's his mugshot, Peyton.
1: Ooh, he looks way rougher than he did in the movie.
0: Yeah, well, yeah.
1: Ooh.
0: But that's just... It's interesting to me how these guys, they make the news. Hey, remember that guy from that movie 25 years ago? Yeah. He got arrested. Oh, that's news. Yeah, poor guy. I don't celebrate that. Apparently, he's not paying his child support. Arrested on 2 counts of contempt of court. And various other past charges. All right. Well, I guess we're all supposed to laugh at him. It's the Chris Baker Program on News Radio 1110 KFAB.
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3: Thursday afternoon drive still going pretty smoothly, but pretty slow into that road work. Southbound on the JFK from Childs down to Highway 370. Still slow westbound I-80 from the JFK over to 72nd, and eastbound still pretty slow coming out of the 680 interchange and stays heavy over to 72nd. That's a look at traffic. I'm Steve Parker.
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6: Beautiful weather on Thursday evening, mostly clear, cool and quiet overnight with low temperatures in the mid-50s, light and variable winds. Partly to mostly sunny on Friday, isolated storms are possible in the afternoon with highs in the mid-80s. Expect better chances for storms late this weekend. From the First Alert 6 Weather Center, I'm Chief Meteorologist Matt Serwey.
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16: Making a case for the deal. I'm Lisa Lacera, Fox News. Vice President Vance set to travel to Switzerland to sign off on the Memorandum of Understanding with Iran that aims to end the conflict and dismantle Iran's nuclear program.
17: A Memorandum of Understanding provides a pathway for Iran to see billions of dollars in unfrozen assets, sanctions relief, and even economic development.
18: But in order for that to happen, the Iranians have to perform. And if they don't perform, as we've said before, they don't get any of the benefits of the bargain.
17: Vice President J.D. Vance argues Americans are already benefiting with oil again flowing to the Strait of Hormuz. A 60-day memorandum of understanding does allow Iran to export and sell its oil supply, an outcome Vance says is not a major concession. Vance says he expects to travel to Switzerland this weekend to begin technical talks on Iran's nuclear stockpile.
16: Fox's Jared Halpern at the White House. Secretary of War Pete Hegseth meeting with NATO allies in Brussels, announcing a Pentagon review of American forces in Europe.
19: NATO 3.0 is post-Cold War recognition that it needs to go back to a real hardline military

0: received the award for his service in Afghanistan, and Colonel John Ripley received the award posthumously for his heroism in Vietnam.
1: Former passengers have now departed the Omaha unit. Six remain.

0: graders to compete in Iowa high school varsity sports. It follows legislation passed in April by Iowa lawmakers. Students in Iowa who transfer through open enrollment will now be
1: in collision centers in Omaha and Council Bluffs.
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3: Beautiful weather on Thursday evening, mostly clear, cool and quiet overnight with low temperatures in the mid-50s, light and variable winds. Partly to mostly sunny on Friday, isolated storms are possible in the afternoon with highs in the mid-80s. Expect better chances for storms late this weekend. From the First Alert 6 Weather Center, I'm Chief Meteorologist Matt Serwey.
4: 77 degrees in Omaha, Council Bluffs, 81 in Lincoln.
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0: Let me get my story out here. Og 2 identified Wednesday afternoon as a victim found dead at the scene. The other victim, 18-year-old Manish Gurung, taken to the Nebraska Medical Center, critical condition. And the chief alluded to this being a little gang violence. And Aloha, Mr. Speaker radio program, also for 13 more years so he could get his DACA designation or protection. So thanks for that, pal. I mean, look what we did for you. You came in and then you overstayed your visa and nobody was able to kick you out. And then when they did find you, they just protected you so you wouldn't be kicked out. And that's a fine how do you do. Hey, thanks for the breaks, America. Now, let me get a hold of my loser, single, neck-bearded friends on Signal, and let's figure out how to blow up the president's 80th birthday in a big MMA event. Yeah, great. Way to go, sir. Thank you very much. But don't worry about illegal immigration because, you know, it's apparently people that are just here to commit terrorist acts that fat, lazy Americans won't commit. So that's really apparently what's going on there. So that's the latest on that story. I did enjoy watching the media tiptoe around it for a day or so. It was like suddenly you'd see, all right, he's here illegally. And then that story would disappear and it would just say, well, he's not from here. And we don't know if he's able to be here or not. Then it was, nope, he's illegal. And then, oh, wait a minute, it's DACA. And then now it's back. It's illegal. So right now, as of this moment, it's illegal. So I got a giant story in front of me about the opening of the Barack Obama PBO, his presidential library. I don't know if this was the official opening or was it the soft opening. Was it the opening before the real opening? I'm not sure what it was, but I have a very, very large stack of papers that document the overwhelming number of contractors who are saying that they have not been paid. Some of them are in arrears of $40 million. Some of them. Some others, $250,000. Here's one, $470 million. Ooh, that's big. That's like half the bill. Was it? No. All right, there it is. Okay. Oh, the $470 million. This, and so here's the greatest scam of all. Ready? So in order to build the presidential library, they had to put together a Obama Foundation reserve fund that would be about $470 million. That would be there to safeguard, to protect taxpayers from having to end up picking up the tab for this. And that fund has raised so far $1 million. So you can look for this story to pop up occasionally when somebody wants to rip the past president. Well, he's just a great president. Why don't he pay his bills? So there you go. All right. Yeah, the elites always win. Those of us that are not elites, we seem to lose a couple. Anyway, it's a Chris Baker Show on News Radio 1110 KFAB. Coming up on the program, I've been saving Moonbat email for the 5 o'clock hour, and it is mean. It's mean. It's real mean. That's next on the Chris Baker Show.
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9: Still a pretty routine Thursday afternoon drive, just heavy traffic where you'd expect it. Eastbound I-80, still pretty jammed coming out of the 680 interchange, loosens a little bit, but still pretty heavy over to 72nd. Westbound traffic, that's still slow from about 32nd Avenue, heaviest stuff around 42nd, but then heavy on over to 72nd. Still no accidents to slow you down. That's a look at traffic. I'm Steve Parker.
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12: Beautiful weather on Thursday evening, mostly clear, cool and quiet overnight with low temperatures in the mid-50s, light and variable winds. Partly to mostly sunny on Friday, isolated storms are possible in the afternoon with highs in the mid-80s. Expect better chances for storms late this weekend. From the First Alert 6 Weather Center, I'm Chief Meteorologist Matt Serwey.
13: Looking at temperatures around the metro, 77 degrees in Omaha Council Bluffs, 81 in Lincoln.
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0: Good afternoon. Chris Baker radio program. We're now watching the World Cup now in the studio. And again, somebody scored. So that's good.
13: It makes me happy when we're in the studio and you get to see a goal.
0: I saw a goal.
13: Because you may not see one until 2029.
0: So what's that? Canada and Qatar? Is that who they're playing?
13: Yeah, I don't like to call it Qatar. I think that might be the appropriate name.
0: Qatar?
13: Qatar.
0: Qatar, yeah. Don't they put their team to death if they lose?
13: Just about.
0: Yeah.

Ah, wow. So better snap it up there, fellas. Anyway, so that there you go. That's your World Cup update here on the Chris Baker radio program. But now what we need is enlightenment. That's right. It's time for some Moonbat email on the Chris Baker radio show. Moonbat email. A great way to get an education. Aquarius. Oh, there's that Mark Carney guy at the game. Cheese ball. He has a guy with a very bulbous head with him. Wait a minute, here we go. Sing along now.

0: time for a little moon bad email on the Chris Baker program. I have infuriated them tremendously today. This is an extra special day of moon bad email. All right, here we go. Moon bad email number one. Dear Chris, the Make-A-Wish toddler wasted our taxpayer money on his bucket list. The crowd that basically paid to be there for the lame duck president, he will be going down, oh, history. How do you go down, oh, whatever. He will go down, oh, history as the most idiotic leader the U.S. has ever had. I'm not even sure what they're talking about. Maybe it was the fight. I don't know. All right, here we go. Moonbat email number two. I know that I hate Trump, but I may hate you more. How dare you try to take away from the opening of the first Black American president's library in Chicago? Why are you highlighting that people are not being paid? What you should be doing is inviting people to join you on a bus trip to the Barack Obama Presidential Library. Challenge given. What, I'm going to get a bunch of listeners, get on a bus to go to Chicago and get murdered before we go to, I mean, it would have to be an, maybe I'll go in an armored car. Yeah, we should, Peyton. I think we should. We should get a bunch of people together and let's all go to the Barack Obama Presidential Library. I think that would be a lovely trip. All right, here we go again. Dear Chris, why are you attacking LGBTQ+A? What's that one? I don't know that either. LGBTQ+A nights at baseball parks. Why are you afraid to go to a baseball game with gay people? You disgust me and your hatred shows every day. Okay, they're really upset with me today. All right, let's see. Let me get one more. Here we go. I got to get one more.
1: Moonbat Extreme.
0: Yeah, Moonbat Extreme. An email so vile, so nasty, so dirty that it has to have its own category.
1: Moonbat Extreme.
0: Dear Chris, I can't believe that you take up the federally owned airwaves with your garbage. Why don't you get that guy on who was with the mayor today and he could straighten you out? That's the smartest person I've ever heard on this radio station since anybody ever worked there. Oh, so you. I'll put it that way. Wow. So what they all that Gene had a guy on. Okay. Smartest guy ever on the radio station in history. Have you not heard Jim Rose? Have you not heard Scott Voorhees, sir? How dare you say something so evil and putrid? All right. It's a Chris Baker radio program. Last night was a magic night at the College World Series where a brother watched his brother hit a home run. And the most bizarre thing about it is a family raised two baseball players who both made the College World Series on two different teams. That was amazing. Colby Branch did play for Georgia because that was his last at bat. His brother Kyle plays for Oklahoma. And I saw this last night. Guy cranks out a big home run. It was a nice hit, too. Beautiful. And he's circling the bases. He's all happy. And I'm thinking, okay, well, good. You got to run. But I saw him high five one of the Oklahoma players. And I thought, well, that's kind of cool. We're up 12, whatever. Hey, good shot. Well, it turns out it was his brother. So, you know, we did the odds of you know, just what the odds are of making it to the College World Series. Now I'm going to have to go through and come up with the odds of parents raising two sons who make the College World Series on two different teams. See, the two different teams thing is the part of it that really, you know, that the two different teams thing is the part that I think makes it an astronomical. It's already astronomical that they make it. But the fact that they're on two separate teams who make the College World Series, that is joy that I wish on everybody. Man, oh man, oh man. Are you doing the odds on that, Peyton?
2: I'm trying to see what I can find.
0: Mm-hmm. I would bet it's one in 180 gazillion. I'm not sure how many zeros go to a gazillion, but I do like the number, gazillion. I don't even know if it's even possible to do those odds. It's going to be an AI thing for me tonight, obviously. Anyway, it's a Chris Baker radio program on News Radio 1110 KFAB. Coming up on the program, everybody is arguing over the dumb Trump deal with Iran. And personally, I think it sounds like it's practical. But of course, politics have taken over. So, you know, common sense has just kind of gone out the window. It's a Chris Baker program hiccup on News Radio 1110 KFAB.
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0: Now, a lot of people are suffering from that sciatic nerve pain. 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
4: Gingrich struck. The Nebraska legislature changed the growth rate and allowed employers to pay youth employees a lower minimum wage. The Lincoln City Council then enacted an ordinance returning Lincoln's minimum wage to the voter-approved plan. Omaha considering similar action. Attorney General Hilger says that it would undermine the statewide uniformity and predictability that the Nebraska legislature intended. I'm Craig Evans.
5: Nebraska Governor Jim Hillman has requested the president issue a major disaster declaration for damage from severe storms May 15th through the 18th. The request includes Nemahoff, Thurston, Buffalo, Fillmore, Gage, Howard, Jefferson, and Thayer counties. If approved, the funding will assist in covering costs resulting in damage to public infrastructure. Reported damage included down power lines, power poles, damage to schools, buildings, and roadways. Damage estimates right now exceed $4.9 million. I'm Terry Leahy, News Radio 1110 KFAB, Nebraska's news, weather, and traffic station, and online at kfab.com/news. 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
7: Checking our Thursday afternoon drive that has gone pretty routinely. Slow stuff where you'd expect it, including into this road work now. Southbound on the JFK from Childs on down to about Highway 370. Still going to find a pretty heavy stretch. Westbound on I-80 between 42nd and 72nd. And eastbound I-80 still slow from 680 past 96th. That's traffic. I'm Steve Parker.
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11: Beautiful weather on Thursday evening. Mostly clear, cool and quiet overnight with low temperatures in the mid-50s, light and variable winds. Partly to mostly sunny on Friday. Isolated storms are possible in the afternoon with highs in the mid-80s. Expect better chances for storms late this weekend. From the First Alert 6 Weather Center, I'm Chief Meteorologist Matt Serwey.
12: Thanks, Matt. 77 degrees in Omaha Council Bluffs, 81 in Lincoln.
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19: Good afternoon. 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Chris Baker radio program. I'm getting a crash course in the game of soccer as we watch Canada and Qatar go at it. And some guy got thrown out for something. And the ref held a card in his face. I don't know what, I have no idea what any of that stuff means, but Peyton explained it. It means you're out. And now they got to play a man down like in hockey. Okay. Well, anyway, so that's what's going on there. All right. The president today awarded the Medal of Honor to three servicemen. So that was awesome. So great to honor these great courageous heroes. Also,

0: Oh, he has blasted the critics of this Iran deal. And first of all, news, you got to quit playing that Chuck Schumer guy. That's the stupidest human being on the planet who sits there and tries to figure out the thing to say, if you bought the art of the deal, you should get your money back. I mean, what a nitwit this guy is. But here's the thing. Is anyone surprised that these moonbats are trashing this deal? Is anyone surprised? I mean, you knew they were going to trash it. Even some dumb Republicans who are obsessed with war, they're not happy about it. But look, here's what the president did. He got an agreement, and the agreement is this. If you quit acting like a bunch of psychopaths, then do business, make money, enjoy life, have fun. And the Iranians said, we'll try that. It's been very clear from the very beginning that there would be standards that had to be met. There were certain behaviors that they had to do, certain parts of the agreement that they had to stick to in order to be able to sell oil, in order to be able to get some of their funds that have been frozen for decades, get those back. And I don't know about you, I think that's fine. I mean, I guess so many people in the political world are so accustomed to these, you know, these crazy vague deals where, you know, some president pick one. Well, Iran will not make a nuclear weapon. I mean, for so long they've been saying, all right, we won't do that. And then they do it. And then they say, oh, yeah, you got us. We're doing it. Okay, we'll quit doing it now. And then they get caught doing it again. This time around, they're going to have to meet specific agreements in order to continue to do what they do. And, do what they do is finance terror groups. But this is the whole thing. You don't want them doing that. So it's a carrot and a stick approach as opposed to everything I want, and that's just the way it is. Now, I know some people are saying, they said they wanted unconditional surrender. Well, I don't know. What does unconditional surrender look like to you people? Sounds to me like the president said, all right, we bombed you into the Stone Age. You don't have a military. You have no radar, right? So we've been sneaking oil right past you for months now. So how about this? Let's all do business and let's make money and let's try to let people be happy. I mean, Iran has never exactly been a bastion of liberty and joy, but they could be a lot happier if they would just act like, you know, I don't know, act like you're in the 20th century. For once. How about that? I mean, we had a story earlier where some Iranian singer has been sentenced to 76 lashes. And her crime was singing. Oh, that's right. And she sang on a music video. And she showed her shoulders. Ooh. Oh, my God. Goodness gracious, you showed your shoulders. So now they've sentenced her to get 73 or 76 lashes or whatever. Now, never mind. Because earlier we were in a discussion about how do you go from lashes to stoning? Trying to figure out exactly at what point in the religion of peace does it go from lashes to stoning. I think she would have had to get naked or something. If she got naked, they definitely would have. She would have got stoning for that.
1: Do they have a threshold though of number of lashes? So 74, whatever, 70 something lashes. So okay, we draw the line at 100 lashes. Now it turns into stoning
0: after 100.
1: I don't know. I mean, I wonder what that is.
0: Well, I've never had lashes, but I used to get whipped with a belt. I know what that is. And that's pretty good after about four, you know, good four good belt swats. That's pretty good. So 76 or three, whatever lashes, I'm going to guess that you got to move on to stoning. I would say at 75.
1: That's the threshold, you think?
0: About 75 lashes. And then they say, well, you know, 75 lashes, actually what you did is worse. So we're just going to go right up to stoning. Now, what about setting people on fire? Is that after stoning, or is that just what the terrorists do?
1: What a question. $1 million question.
0: Yeah. Well, actually, we'll bring on the expert. Well, actually, that was an ISIS thing. So anyway, the president said, you know, you people that are criticizing this, I love this. He said, you're either jealous, bad people, or stupid. And he's right. You know, I get on the Twitter like during the breaks and stuff, and I'm watching all these local moon bats, and all they're doing is just, Trump's stupid, Trump lied, it's never going to work. Arr! Why don't you root for your country anymore? Why is it people can't root for their country now? I mean, there was a time that it didn't matter who was president. We still rooted

0: you say every generation is going to run to those grain elevators and get in them and try to climb around. Because why? Because they're curious, or they just want to do it.
1: Well, the second you say no, they want to do it more.
0: That's exactly right. So anyway, so they decided, well, the best thing we can do here is just blow up the bridge. Now, I think, I just thought of something great. Why don't you let people buy chances to actually push the plunger down to blow up the bridge, raise money? Wouldn't that be all? I'd buy it. I'd pay for that.
1: So the highest bidder gets to detonate?
0: No, I'd do it like a lottery, like, say, $20 a ticket.
1: Oh, like a raffle.
0: Yeah, like a raffle. And then the winner gets to push the plunger down, blow up the bridge.
1: I might contribute. That would be exciting.
0: I would go for that all day. I'd love to be that guy. Ready? Here we go. Boom, and the thing blows up.
1: Like in the cartoons, that dramatic TNT dynamite.
0: Yeah, exactly. I think it would be awesome. So at $20 a pop, whoever, of course, then you got to fly down there.
1: It'd be worth it.
0: Here'd be the better idea. You ready? Make it an online contest and tell people that if we draw your ticket, you'll be able to push, you'll be able to click on the X to blow up the bridge. And then just tell everybody they won. So there'll be like, you know, a million people online. Oh, it's me. Here we go. 3, 2, 1, click. Boom. I did it. Yeah, you and a million other people. See, look at me. I'm such a scam artist. I'm terrible. I'm awful. All right. It's a Chris Baker radio program here on News Radio 1110 KFAB.
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3: Checking our Thursday afternoon drive that has gone pretty routinely. Slow stuff where you'd expect it, including into this road work now. Southbound on the JFK from Childs on down to about Highway 370. Still going to find a pretty heavy stretch. Westbound on I-80 between 42nd and 72nd. And eastbound I-80 still slow from 680 past 96th. That's traffic. I'm Steve Parker.
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3: Good afternoon, Chris Baker on News Radio 1110 KFAB. We're just here enjoying the round. What is it? The routing in soccer. Peyton was just explaining to me that a 3-0 lead is a major butt kicking.
4: Yeah, halftime just happened, 3-0. I mean, I don't even know how to compare it. That's probably like 21-0 at halftime in a football game.
3: You really?
4: Know, you kind of think we're done and dusted here. We'll just come out the second half, stick to the game plan. Everything will take care of itself.
3: Yeah. Interesting. All right, here's the other thing I don't understand. I see those guys hold cards. The yellow card, and then what is that, a red card? Is that the one that says you're out?
4: Yep.
3: Yellow, what's the yellow one do?
4: Yellow card is a caution.
3: Oh.
4: So it's like, all right, you better watch it here.
3: Oh, you better not, yeah.
4: But if you get two yellow cards, that equals a red card, which means you're gone.
3: So if you yellow twice, they boot you.
4: You're done. Yep.
3: Huh. What about a pink card? What does that mean?
4: They don't have a pink card, but that would be fitting for soccer, wouldn't it? You know?
3: No. No, I'm learning so much about this game. Anyway, all right. Before we get out of here, here on the Chris Baker radio program, let's see, I talked about the bridge that they blew up. I'm discombobulated today. I'm very busy off the air with something, and I promise I will not come in here distracted tomorrow. Oh, yeah, here's the story. You still have that audio from the news story of the... Oh, is that the music playing? Oh, never mind. So, Pride Night Mania continues, and a baseball team in Pennsylvania forfeited a game because they didn't want to wear the Pride jerseys. Now, I've been looking to see what are the Pride jerseys look like, because I think it's fair to look at the jersey and decide whether these guys are being a bunch of big babies or not. So I haven't been able to see the jersey, but I can only imagine with all the rainbow insanity, maybe they just decided, you know, I'm not going to go out there looking like a bullet pop. So anyway, oh boy, what a day, what a day, what a day. All right, before I go, please pray for our friend Dominic. Just wanted to ask you that one more time today. He's a good kid, hopefully making his way back up here. It's a Chris Baker Show on News Radio 1110 KFAB.
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6: Wrapping up our Thursday afternoon drive in pretty good shape, and it's been a fairly uneventful one. Heavy traffic where you'd expect it for most of the afternoon. Still very slow going southbound on the JFK into that bridge work where they take away a lane as you make your way between Cornhusker Road and 370. But no new accidents. That's a look at traffic. I'm Steve Parker.
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8: Beautiful weather on Thursday evening, mostly clear, cool, and quiet overnight with low temperatures in the mid-50s, light and variable winds. Partly to mostly sunny on Friday, isolated storms are possible in the afternoon with highs in the mid-80s. Expect better chances for storms late this weekend. From the First Alert 6 Weather Center, I'm Chief Meteorologist Matt Serwey.
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1: In defense of the deal, I'm taxpayers. Ukraine carrying out a major aerial attack on Moscow.
2: Scores of Ukrainian drones swarmed the Russian capital in the early hours of the morning. Ukraine claims to have hit an oil refinery in the city for the second time this week.
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3: After about 5 weeks at the National Quarantine Unit at UNMC in Omaha, two former passengers from the MV Hondius have returned to their home states for continued monitoring for hantavirus. 12 of the former passengers have now departed Omaha. 6 remain for monitoring. Dr. Deli Davies is officially the 9th chancellor of the University of Nebraska Medical Center. The Board of Regents unanimously approved the appointment today. Omaha police accident investigators say a bicyclist who was injured in a collision with a pickup truck at 31st Avenue and Meredith Avenue on June 8th has died. A witness told police 55-year-old Antoine Carney was traveling eastbound on a bicycle, ran a stop sign, and collided with a southbound vehicle that was pulling a trailer. That incident remains under investigation. I'm Terry Leahy.
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4: Beautiful weather on Thursday evening, mostly clear, cool and quiet overnight with low temperatures in the mid-50s, light and variable winds. Partly to mostly sunny on Friday, isolated storms are possible in the afternoon with highs in the mid-80s. Expect better chances for storms late this weekend. From the First Alert 6 Weather Center, I'm Chief Meteorologist Matt Serwey.
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1: Glenn Beck is on.
2: Hello, America. Welcome to the Glenn Beck Program. We're glad you're here. Got a lot on the plate today. I want to start with Iran and this MOU. And, you know, you're not going to like it. I don't like it. You might not like what I have to say. Trump's not going to like what I have to say. I'm not going to make any friends today, but I'm going to tell you the truth. And where I feel this is really coming down to and what we're dealing with Iran. We'll do that here in just a minute. Also, hour two, I was working on a monologue yesterday, and my wife got me this stupid aura ring that she's making me wear, which is stressing me out. But anyway, she's making me wear this. She's like, we got to control your stress. We got to figure out your stress, blah, blah, blah. So I'm wearing this stupid aura ring. And yesterday, I'm writing this monologue, okay? And the one that's I'm going to do in hour two. And I'm really passionate about it. And a little aura thing goes off on my phone and says, are you doing yard work? And I'm like, nope, I'm just sitting my fat ass behind this typewriter. And I'm writing a stupid monologue. That's what's happening to me. So I'm a little passionate about what I have to share with you next hour. And I would ask that you would listen and really engage. Set some time apart for hour number two's monologue. But I want to start first with what's happening with this MOU and where's this war going? What just happened? We'll get that to you here in 60 seconds. First, it's 2 o'clock in the morning, guy driving slowly down your street. He's lost. He's not looking for an address. He's looking for an opportunity. He passes one house, too many lights, passes another, dog sounds big. Then he sees your house, slows down. Maybe this is the one. Then he spots the sign in the yard, says protected by Simply Safe. Now, he doesn't know exactly what's inside the house. He doesn't know where the cameras are, but he knows what kind of security system you have, and that's enough. He knows, don't pick that house, because I'll probably go to jail. He knows there are cameras watching from the minute he steps on the property. He knows there are people ready to respond that will call the police before he even gets to the front door after they question, what are you doing here? What are you looking for? 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All right, let me tell you exactly what's in this MOU now. We're coming to the end, perhaps, of this war with Iran. And let me tell you what's in it, and then I'll tell you what it means, because those are two different conversations. One, the first part, I'm going to give you facts. The second part, I'm going to give you opinion. And my opinion is worth just as much as your opinion is. So take it for what it's worth. What's the MOU? It's a 14-point memorandum. Let's start with the part that everybody on Trump's coalition, everybody on his side, is up in arms about, and open revolt. Okay. There is a reconstruction plan for Iran worth at least $300 billion, built with regional partners and the United States issuing the license to move the money. It's not our money. It's not your money. It's not not American dime will go to this, but every frozen Iranian asset will be unfrozen and made fully spendable, payable to whomever the Iran central bank points to. That doesn't sound good. The Treasury is then starting to issue oil export waivers immediately so Tehran can sell crude right now. And on a schedule, every sanction comes off. Let me say that again. On a schedule, all sanctions come off. The UN, the nuclear watchdog, our own sanctions. We've had these sanctions in place since 1979. Now the nuclear heart of it, because this is where the war was supposedly fought. Iran has to reaffirm it will not build a weapon. Its stockpile of enriched material doesn't leave the country. It will get watered down on site under inspection. Oh, UN inspectors. And the enrichment, not ended, just to be discussed. Okay. Not happy with any of that. Meanwhile, the status quo holds. Iran keeps its program where it is. We add no new sanctions and no new forces. On the Strait of Hormuz, free passage is guaranteed for 60 days only. And then the future, quote, administration of the Strait gets negotiated with Oman and the Gulf states, which a lot of people are reading as the doors left wide open for Iran to charge tolls down the road. I don't know. That's speculation. Now, the president is saying out loud that Iran gets to keep some of its missiles and some enrichment, walking back the very things the war was started to take out. Okay, so that's the bad side. And there's a lot to be said for the bad side on this one, okay? But hear me out. Now, let me give you the other side of the ledger. Here's the good stuff. None of this is a treaty. This is a MOU, a memo of understanding. That's it, okay? It's a roadmap and a 60-day clock. Either side can walk at any time. The money and the relief are sequenced against Iran actually doing things. So it's not like we're opening up the bank account. And again, it's not coming from us. This is their money. But we don't release any of that money, and it doesn't go all at once. They have to do things. They have to open the strait. They have to clear the mines. You cleared the mines. We verified you cleared the mines. Okay, here's a little bit more of your money. They have to let the oil and the inspectors flow. The minute they don't get the money. There is a monitoring mechanism. A final deal will have to be locked in by the Security Council. Our forces don't fully leave until 30 days after that final deal. So until then, we're sitting right off their coast and we're ready to go. Trump's message is, if it falls apart, I've got four words. Go back to bombing. That's the deal. That's the memo of understanding. Okay. Now, what do I think about it? Take it for what it's worth. This war started to stop them from bombing people and building missiles. We hoped that it would end in freedom. But we've learned two lessons. This war has taught us two things. Lesson number one, the 12ers are not going anywhere. These are the radicals that believe they can wash the world in blood and bring about the return of the Mahdi. It is crazy. These are the apocalyptic clerics and the generals, the ones whose whole theology runs this country now from beginning to end. We bombed and the moderates did not rise to the top. We killed and they did not. Instead, the IRGC got stronger. Okay. We bombed. We made it possible for it to be weakened. The people did not pour into the streets to finish it. The people that were in power that could have stopped the IRGC did not stop the IRGC. The people who still pray for the end of the world to come so the Mahdi can return, those are the people who hold the country today. And that teaches you something really hard. If your actual goal is to end the regime, not bruise it, but to end it, there is only one model in history that will do that. And it's the one we ran on Germany and Japan in 1945. And that is total defeat. Occupation, dismantle the apparatus, try and hang the leadership, denazify the entire machine, and build it into something that can't do this again by using the Iranian people. Okay? That's the only thing that has worked in the past and the only thing that will work in the future. But that requires two things that we don't have. So before everybody gets all hot and bothered and, oh my gosh, Trump, Trump, Trump, Trump, Trump, Trump, Trump, can we just look at ourselves for a minute? There are two things that we don't have or won't give American troops on the ground. I won't. I don't want American troops on the ground there. I don't want it. So no go zone. And I'm not alone. Everybody on all sides says no troops on the ground. Okay? Two, an Iranian public ready to go and pick up the rubble and build a free country out of it. Don't see it yet. I don't. Without both of those things, you are not going to end the regime. The only thing you can do is postpone it. Lesson two. We only lose wars in the United States that we refuse to fight, or the ones that we get bored of or are too inconvenient for us. That is the ceiling of war. The whole world knows it. That's the real ceiling. That's the one that decided this. What was that one thing that we decided to choose over trying to fix Iran or whatever it is we were going to do? What is the thing that outweighed that? The price of gasoline, period. I'm not saying that's wrong. I'm not saying that's not a real concern. I'm just telling you the truth. What decided how we fight this war was the price of gasoline. Americans had no tolerance for high price of gas. The American appetite for this fight ran exactly as deep as the number on the sign at the corner gas station. Iran has known that for 40 years. It's the whole reason the Strait of Hormuz exists in their strategy. The world knows it, and Donald Trump knows it better than anybody. He cannot go one step further than the American people will carry him. And the vast majority of the American people are tied directly to the price of gas. The American people, the vast majority, do not see Iran as a problem. They are not willing to look at a long-term solution. They do not, and I'm not judging, I'm just telling you the facts. They do not believe that we have a fight that we should fight with Iran. The majority of people. And that's how it works when a president who's not a dictator is trying to do something that the people have no stomach for. That's the way it works. In a republic, which we have, dictators would have just kept going. Notice the difference, Democrats? So now put these two lessons together and ask the honest question. The one the people that are screaming, he betrayed us, won't ask. Knowing that the regime survives anything short of a ground war, knowing that the public's patience end at the pump, what did you expect him to do? What exactly could he have done? What kind of deal would you have gotten that would have been better without changing either one of those facts? What kind of deal do you expect when Congress, while we were negotiating, was saying, you've got to stop this and we're voting for you to stop this war? What exactly kind of good deal do you think we would have gotten? Okay, so let me give you my read, and it's not a certainty. It's just a read, okay? He set him back. That is not what I wanted. That's not, I don't think, what you wanted. That's not what the left wanted. They didn't want them set back, but he set him back. He kicked the can down the road at least 5 years. I didn't want him to kick the can down the road. He didn't want to kick the can down the road, but he also didn't want to own what he didn't want, a war in the Middle East that we were stuck in. And neither did you. Neither did I. So, sets him back on the missiles and the bombs. This is temporary. This is not a fix. We can never, ever, ever, ever trust the Iranian leadership. Ever. But a 5-year setback bought with bombs and very few American funerals is still worth doing. Now, me personally, I would rather fight Iran in my lifetime than to fight that, hand that fight to my children. And I suspect you feel the same. But the vast majority of our neighbors do all of their math at the gas pump, not at the map, not thinking about the future. That's the country we live in. That's the country Trump is governing. That's the board he must play on because, let me say it again, he's not a dictator. So, will I tell you that this worked out the way I hoped it would? Nope. Didn't. Not the way I hoped it would work out. Not the way I prayed it would work out. Not what I was expecting. But cursing the deal is not a plan. So here's the plan. Give me 60 seconds. 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
2: So, I'm sorry. I don't... I'm sorry I'm coming off, I fear, that I'm yelling at you. And I'm not yelling at you. I think you are just as frustrated as I am. But what I am frustrated with is the people, even on our own side, that want to have it both ways. They want to have it both ways. They want to be able to vote and say, stop this war, stop this war. And then complain when you don't get a good deal. Of course you're not going to get a good deal. These weasels in Washington drive me out of my ever-loving... I better take off my Aura ring or it's just going to show horrible things. My wife's going to say, you guys... which totally stresses me out even more. Anyway, here's the solution. If money is going to flow to Iran, and I hate every dollar of that, then it has to flow on the shortest leash ever put on a regime. Carrot and stick. The carrot has to be real. It gets metered out one tranche at a time. Every dollar of that $300 billion, every unfrozen asset, sits in escrow. It's administered through our Gulf partners, which I don't like, but it must be tracked end-to-end, accounted for down to the penny, so we know that built a road and that built a rocket. Inspectors have to watch the enriched material get watered down on site, on camera, for everyone to see. Hormuz, Atoll, that is a tripwire. 60-day clock, tripwire. The enrichment that they want to discuss, tripwire. And the first time, and I mean the very first time, they cross one of those tripwires, the money must stop. That hour, that minute, no warning, no extension, it's shut off. Snapback sanctions back on, posture back, and the thing the president already promised, bomb the snot out of them, must become real. We keep our forces in position and the threat believable because that's the only language this regime has ever respected, and that is the credible promise of force. That's the doctrine. It sits on a bumper sticker, and it's fine, and everyone can understand it. Here's the thing. Americans refuse a ruthless war. Nobody wants a ruthless war. No one. They won't. We will not tolerate it. They have told us plainly, Congress, the weasels, plainly, and they're not wrong for being tired. Weasels in Washington are different than the average person. You're tired. They're scumbags. Here's the thing. We have to hand the only alternative that will keep us safe to the Iranians. And that is not a soft peace, not a hopeful peace, not a trusting peace. This, for this to work, this must be a ruthless peace. We won't fight a ruthless war, then we must have ruthless peace enforced with zero. Oh, what about the children? None of that. Zero benefit of the doubt. Instant consequences. If we won't fight a ruthless war, fine. Then we must have a ruthless peace. That's the assignment. Everything else is noise. Noise from the podcasters, noise from Congress, noise from the political parties, noise at the gas pump. Everything else is noise. Ruthless peace. Period. I don't see this as a loss of Donald Trump. I see this as a loss by the Americans, the American people. Honestly, I think, and politicians mainly, they have played games with this. Everybody knows their day. Everyone in Washington knows who these guys are. Everybody knows who they are. We have some people in our Congress that want them to win, because quite honestly, I believe they're Islamists. You have all this propaganda that has been coming in from Iran, all flooding our country. And you've had our podcasters, you've had our population retweet, bolster Iran, believe Iran. You cannot win a war with that kind of population. You can't. So what do you have? You have the best you can do, which is kick it down and hope for sanity down the road. Now let's hold a ruthless peace. God bless Donald Trump, because I know he'll do it. I don't know about the next president. I don't know about the next Congress, but he'll do it. All right, Rapid Radios is our sponsor. Rapid Radios is just really amazing. I mean, let's just say you have an annoying chore land in your lap and you and a bunch of your friends have to go take on, you know, I don't know. 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
22: 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South Africa converted a late second half penalty to earn a point.
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2: Michelle in the mountains wrote in. She's from Colorado. She's an insider. She said, Glenn, why did Trump go in the first place then if a win was not an option? A win was an option, Michelle. It was. I mean, we don't ever go in knowing how a war is going to end. You hope. And I think he had a hope that the IRGC could be collapsed and that the reasonable people would step in. I don't know how many reasonable, but that was a gamble. That was the gamble. Are there reasonable people at all in the regime of Iran? If there were, they were forced out or killed. Remember, the IRGC was killing people and we were killing people. We killed people over and over again, and I think we're going to continue to kill their leaders. The radical ones step up and we'll continue to kill their leaders. It's not a good situation. he did think that he could win. However, as I said in the last monologue, we learned two things. The 12ers are stronger than we thought, and they are in charge. And two, the American people have absolutely no stomach, even for short-term pain, for long-term gain. Just no stomach. And many of the Republicans, many, all of the Democrats, you know, fed into that. We also did not expect, I don't think, to see so many of, you know, our podcasters throw their lot in with propaganda directly from Iran. So you had this whole thing kind of fall apart internally. So you gotta, you can only deal with what the conditions are on in the ground. And those are the conditions on the ground. And so what are you going to do? You're going to get the best deal you can possibly do. It also makes a case that he actually believed that we have to stop them before they go any further on their missile program and on their nuclear program. That's, he said that at the very beginning. They're close. I cannot let them have that. That's accomplished. That is his stated goal. He had other goals that he wanted, and you and I both wanted and think we need, but you can only get what you can get. You're dealt a hand. You got to play that hand. All right. Now, let me give you another tool here on something else. I'm going to look at five stories here, and I want to give you a tool that you can use for the rest of your life. Take me 90 seconds to hand it to you, but then I have to explain. Okay. I'll show you in five stories how I can prove to you that it works. The tool is this. The most dangerous sentence in all of human history is not, I hate you. It's, this is for your own good. Cruelty announces itself and you can guard against it, okay? But tyranny that believes it's being kind never stops because it never feels guilty. C.S. Lewis wrote about this a long time ago. Tyranny, a tyranny that runs sincerely for the good of its victims is the most suffocating kind there is because the robber baron's greed eventually goes to sleep. But the busybodies that improve your life against your will, they work around the clock, okay? So there's the rule. When somebody justifies power, a policy, or an exception by telling you it's to protect the vulnerable, that is not the time to relax. They're not protecting the vulnerable. They may think they are, but they're not, okay? That's the moment that you have to put your guards up, okay? Now watch, because I'm going to show you. We've sent out newsletter every day, and it has all the top stories of the day. I just took the stories of the newsletter, and I'm like, well, let me prove this out. Okay, story one, and I'm going to get into this next hour. Britain. That full report on the sex scandal that has been going on with the, dare I say it, with the Muslim immigrants. The number now is at 250,000 girls were raped. Okay, this is, peel the skin off your face, horrific to read this report. For 20 years now, anyone who said it out loud got smeared as a bigot. And the report's own conclusion is the part I actually need you to hear, because it names the machine. It names the officials shielded, you know, one favored group from criticism at all costs. And the cost was the children. And the instinct that did this was not hatred for the children or the British people. It was a warped idea of protection. Protect the favored group. Protect the comfortable story. Serve that protection. And to serve it, they fed actual little girls into a wood chipper and treated the people screaming about it as the problem. It was a conspiracy right up until it wasn't. Okay, there's story one. Just do the right thing. We're doing it for a good reason. Story two. Watch the same four words, for your own good, turn into a weapon in real time. Now the UK wants to scan all content on every phone in the country. Not kids' phones, every phone. Your photos, your messages, everything you do, on the presumption that it might find something helpful to protect the children. It's for your own good. Signal said something out loud that everyone should memorize. Kids deserve to be safe. They do not deserve surveillance. And there it is, naked. Protect the child becomes scan every adult. That's the slope. That's the play. That's the busybodies at work all the time. And before any of us get smug on this one, we have our own version. It's called the Patriot Act. Warrantless everything. Just to keep you safe. So we've done it too. The four words, for your own good, It's for your own good. They don't carry a passport or a party registration. They're everywhere. It's human nature. Story three. The FTC this week is suing the world's leading transgender medicine organization, alleging that it cooked its own clinical guidelines to juice insurance coverage for procedures on minors. Now, I want you to set aside wherever you land on the underlying issue. Look only at the structure here. The institution you're told to trust because it's credentialed authority, we're the doctors. We're protecting your child. They bent the science toward the billing department. Same pattern, different lab coat. Story four. Now, let me, in this one, strip out the children, strip out the culture war, strip out the emotion entirely, but the pattern still holds here. Seattle. Seattle passed a payroll tax and a social housing tax. Every bit of it sold as compassion. We're going to protect the vulnerable, the unhoused. Uh-huh. Now there's a new report out. Downtown Seattle has lost 30,000 jobs and billions in office value since 2020. Okay? And they were taxing everybody. And what happened? Everybody moved. Now here's the gift. We have a control group. It's called Bellevue, right across the water. Okay? They don't have that tax. Same region, same economy, same weather, same everything. Seattle was protecting the unhoused with a tax. And what happened? The tax, you can't raise enough because everybody's moving away. So what happens to the unhoused? Well, we're going to fix this some way or another. We're going to go after the corporations. Uh-huh. Bellevue didn't do any of that stuff, and it held. That's not ideology. That's a natural experiment, and it's the cleanest thing you'll read all week. Will Seattle get it? No, because it's filled with busybodies trying to do good. Story five. This one is about the cost that we have to pay when we finally surrender the muscle. The man who gunned down the healthcare CEO in the streets of New York is now arguing extreme emotional disturbance. What? Yeah, he wants to knock a murder down to manslaughter for an ambush. The evidence says he planned in great detail. And here's the good news. A good portion of our culture is just cheering him on. They're just right with him. When we decide a killer is sympathetic, we start asking even the courts, the last institution standing between us and the mob, to call premeditation a feeling. That's where this whole way of thinking finally lets out. So let me give you the message coming up off of all five. And the reason it's worth these, you know, 4 or 5 minutes here to take out of your day and spend time on this and time you don't have to spare, I know. But the founders didn't build this country for angels, okay? Madison said it flat out. If men were angels, we wouldn't need a government. And the entire machine of checks and balances exists because power corrupts even the sincere, even the kind, even the ones who are dead certain they are protecting you. So when the next headline shows up wrapped in, we have to do this for the children. We have to do this for the vulnerable. We have to do this for your safety. Do not argue with the goal, because the goal is almost always real. And that's why it works. Don't argue with the goal. Argue with the power. Ask the one question that has protected free people for 300 years. Who watches the protector? You do that, and you'll start to read the news with eyes that nobody can fog. Because the thing that fogs every single time is, well, we really need this. I mean, it is for the children. It's for our own good. It's for our security. I want to feel safe. That's the fog. That's how we got here. Remember that little rule? And perhaps we can change things.

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13: Switzerland takes down Bosnia 4-1 to pick up their first win of the tournament.
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13: 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Earlier in the day, Czechia and South Africa played to a 1-1 draw. South Africa converted a late second half penalty to earn a point.
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0: I want to check in with Jason. Jason, before I wrap up the hour where we talk about Iran, I've got a little more to say in hour three on this, too. But what are the insiders saying, and where do you agree or disagree with me?
1: Insiders have a lot of questions, as they should, which I think is very, very healthy.
0: Very healthy.
1: In this. Yeah. I think that and you and I talked about it in the middle of one of the insider segments, that I am not I think it's personally unfair to gauge everything and judge all of this off of a memorandum of understanding. So if it all goes towards exactly how the text is and how we're reading it and reacting to it, then I think there's a lot to be concerned about and be worried about. But I've seen these play out before. And I know that language within these memorandums always look to appease multiple different sides. So a lot of the language will be, it's looked to save face on, let's say, the Iranian side. While we change language and everything turns into legalese that gives the Treasury Department a lot more room to maneuver going forward. So I'll be very interested as these negotiations are kicking off tomorrow for the real peace deal. We have a 60-day ceasefire while they do that work. So your ruthless diplomacy is going to start tomorrow. And that's when I think the actual true meat of this is going to start coming out.
0: Hopefully. I want to say this, too. You know, I'm not hearing anybody say why Donald Trump said, accepted this deal. Did you hear what he said yesterday? Why he took this deal? What he felt the alternative was?
1: Maybe. What'd you hear?
0: Global economic disaster.
1: Yeah. Yeah.
0: Nobody is paying any attention to that. That is the other thing, the third thing, you know. One, you roll the dice, hope you can kill these guys without a denazification kind of thing. It couldn't be done. Two, the American people in gas prices, they're not willing to fight, and rightfully, they do not want boots on the ground in Middle East anymore. They don't want it, so they have no tolerance of that. Third thing is economic disaster. You have Europe, and this is their own fault. They're not paying $5 a gallon of gas. They're paying $10 because there's a $5 a gallon gas tax for the environment and for the green energy. You cannot imagine if we all had $10 a gallon gas. How healthy would our economy be? So you've got all of the Western world ready to collapse with $10 a gallon gasoline. The president has to take that into account as well, because if Europe collapses, who's buying our stuff? We have to sell stuff. We have to be able to sell stuff to the rest of the world. And we do not want them to collapse economically. So because they didn't get involved, because they didn't help, for a whole myriad of reasons, you now have that situation. And the president has got to play the cards that are on the table, that are in his hand. And so I don't know. I'm really grumpy today. I don't know why. I'm really grumpy today. And so maybe I'm a little too harsh, but I have no tolerance for people who just want to be right all the time. Look, I wasn't right on this. I told you I thought it would work out really well. I hoped. So I'm not right on this. I don't want to be right. I want to be accurate. And I want to be fair. And I'm so sick and tired of these podcasters, of the people who are in the media, and especially our politicians, who just are not happy no matter what this president does. It doesn't matter. They're just not happy. And they're going to bitch and complain the whole way. They go, it's got to stop. Okay, he stops it. What are you stopping it for with this kind of a deal? Are you ever going to be happy? You know, the answer is no. So shut your pie hole. Let people who are actually concerned about things and are willing to work with the cards that we've been dealt, let us figure out the future.
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8: Switzerland takes down Bosnia 4-1 to pick up their first win of the tournament.
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8: 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Earlier in the day, Czechia and South Africa played to a 1-1 draw. South Africa converted a late second half penalty to earn a point.
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10: A warning to Israel. I'm Lisa Lacerra, Fox News. The Trump administration telling Israeli officials to not interfere with the Iran nuclear deal.
11: Vice President J.D. Vance delivered a sharp rebuke to Israeli government officials who are criticizing the memorandum of understanding with Iran.
12: Anybody in Israel who thinks their biggest problem is the president of the United States needs to wake up and smell the reality of the situation.
11: Vance says the U.S. is the only powerful ally Israel has right now.
12: Donald J. Trump is the only head of state in the entire world who is sympathetic to the nation of Israel at this moment in time.
11: President Trump has criticized Israeli operations in Lebanon targeting Hezbollah militants. The MOU with Iran does include a ceasefire in Lebanon.
10: Fox's Jared Halpern at the White House. Israeli Prime Minister Benjamin Netanyahu says Israel's military will stay in a security zone of southern Lebanon as long as Israel's security needs require it. War Secretary Pete Hegseth in Brussels meeting with NATO leaders, announcing a six-month review of U.S. forces in Europe. The Department of Homeland Security says the White House UFC terror plot ringleader is an illegal migrant from Mexico.
13: Abraham Alvarez was identified in federal documents as the alleged ringleader of a plot to carry out a mass casualty event at the UFC White House event on June 14th. DHS says he's an illegal immigrant from Mexico who overstayed his visa. Alvarez, who came to the United States as a child,